0: allegiance to Donald Trump. 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That's all he needs to know, is that he thought of something and he is projecting it onto you, and that makes it true.
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5: Well, it's finally here. The NFL season kicks off this evening. The New England Patriots visit the Seattle Seahawks in a rematch of last year's Super Bowl. 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The Chicago Bears come to town on Sunday facing our Carolina Panthers. Here's quarterback Bryce Young talking about the atmosphere, the excitement at Bank of America Stadium.
6: You know, we're super grateful for the community, for the fans, for the Carolinas showing up and making it that way. 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So, we're excited for that again, this weekend.
5: Hey, after losing the first game of the series, the Atlanta Braves will go at it again tonight at home versus the Tampa Bay Rays. Charlotte Knights are home again tonight versus the Buffalo Bisons. Bring your pooch. It's Bark in the Park night. MLS soccer action this evening. Our Charlotte FC travels to Canada to take on CF Montreal. 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
4: And at the U.S. Open this afternoon, Coco Gauff came back from a set down to beat Mira Andreeff. She'll be facing Elena Rybakina in the semifinals. 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

0: Oh, here we go. The last hour of the night. Yay. Yay. Thank you for listening, ladies and gentlemen. I'm just going through a lot of these textas that have been coming in. Thank you for your textas. I appreciate it. The number is 704-570-1079. And the WBT text line, driven by Kaffer Chrysler Dodge Jeep Ram, the family store. Ram. So, I got a clip here that is just absolute, without a doubt, proof of just how weak these little socialists are, these democratic socialists. Not only are they weak and pathetic and failures, and that's what socialism is, these little socialists running around. Most of them come from wealthy parents, and they never had to work for anything. They've never had to go out and really make something happen in life to survive. Not that there's anything wrong with having a wealthy family and your family having, you know, built generational wealth and that sort of thing. There's nothing wrong with that as long as you're not an idiot. But these people are idiots. And they, you know, just take, for example, this Hassan Piker. Parents are beyond wealthy. And then he grows up a fat loner nerd kid over there in Turkey. But he's an anchor baby to the U.S. So he's a citizen anchor baby. And he runs around his whole childhood and his whole adolescence feeling dejected and unaccepted and fat and four eyes and loser and the whole thing. Just a complete and total little dweeb. And he loses weight because he's got a lot of money and he can, you know, buy some time to start a podcast and he gets a lot of followers and he talks all tough and he talks about he hates America and not, we deserve 9/11 and capitalist blood needs to run in the streets and all of, you know, I've played all the clips. But he's not a badass, not at all. He just pretends to be. He pretends to be. Well, these other little socialists who are in the same boat, they've never created anything, they've never produced anything, they're just outcasts. They feel like they deserve a bunch of stuff because they went to college. And nobody has told them, you don't deserve anything. You have to earn things. So they go around and their whole shtick is to take from other people. Nothing is their fault. Nothing that is, you know, that's negative in their lives is their fault. They're little narcissists. But here's how weak they are. They were at one of their little conventions and the panelists were up there. And there's one, I think this is a guy, I'm not sure. He's wearing a COVID mask still, but he's got braids in his hair and he's really fat. And this whole discussion from this panel is about how being fit and losing weight is racist and fascist. Yeah, so this big fat tub of goo can't lose weight because it's fascist to say lose weight, or this obsession that the government has with GLP-1s or whatever. So you're going to hear him. I think it's a him. And then you're going to hear some little weakling of a pasty, white, unhealthy looking little girl. And she's wearing a COVID mask as well here. Yes, it is the summer of 2026. And they're still wearing these COVID masks, which shows you how pathetic they are right there. So just listen in on this conversation And this is not a parody. This is not an AI parody. These are really, these are real conversations that these people are having at their conference. Listen.
1: GLP-1s just mark a new phase in body fascism. The political deployment of GLP-1s is fascistic, not because individuals take them, but because the conditions under which they become necessary are shaped by a world fixated on genociding fat people. This is a structural critique that asks what...
0: Genociding fat people. You heard that correctly. He says that it's a genociding of fat people. Everything that a leftist Marxist doesn't like is a genocide of some sort. This is how twisted and weak they are. Now, okay, let me go ahead with it.
1: It's when the conditions produced by capitalism, by public health, by the state apparatus, and by anti-black desire align around a single bodily ideal that leaves little to no room for divergence and punishes any body that does. And at the moment appetite becomes something that the black subject experiences, it's immediately moralized and surveilled, not entirely because of what is eaten or wanted, but because of who is imagined to be wanting. GLP-1s represent a technological biochemical continuation of historical subjugation of the black subject. Appetite is one of the most intimate terrains of racial discipline, and GLP-1s help to hold that line by promising relief from hunger and leaving intact the conditions that made appetite for the black fat appear threatening in the first place.
2: We are
0: okay. Before we get to the little weasel woman, obviously you can hear that he's got a $2 education, and you know he's spitting out all these things, but he has no common sense at all. He's got a vocabulary, but it's nonsense. Here's the thing. Now, listen, most people won't say it this way on the radio, so I'm going to say it. Dude, you are fat. And the reason you're fat is your fault. You don't want to be fat. So don't act like you're okay with it, because you're not. You don't want to be fat. But you don't want to put the blame where it belongs, which is on yourself. I have gone through many stages of my body through the years. I have been the low percentage body fat gym rat. I've been athlete. I've been the gym rat, nutrition, counting every gram of protein I put in my mouth every day. And then I have been a fat SOB. I mean, gobby, nasty fat. I've lost weight recently over the last year, 45 pounds. I'm not like that anymore. But there wasn't a day that I looked at myself in the mirror and thought, I'm okay with this. There also wasn't a day that I looked in the mirror and said, this is not my fault. Not one day. You know why? Because I'm not weak-minded like you little wimps. And in this case, a big fat wimp. It is your fault that you're fat. It doesn't have anything to do with people being racist against you and expectations of you not being fat or racist, or the fact that people don't look at fat people and think, oh my God, they're so beautiful, I want to be that way. In our culture, it's not a racist thing, because you know what? There are a lot of fat white people. And you know what? I bet if you looked, there are more white people on GLP-1s than any other race. So why are you trying to make it a race issue? Because that's the only place you know where to go. You only know race. So you're trying to blame your fatness on whiteness. And you're stupid. I don't care how much education you got, you're an idiot. You're a weak, weakling, little, fat, crying for help idiot. So you can't have things the way you want them, which I don't care how many times you say it, nobody's going to believe that you're okay with being as fat as you are. You don't want to be fat, but you don't want to do what it takes to not be fat. So now you want to change the policy of everybody else in the country because you can't do it. That is the quintessential socialist mentality, of these little democratic socialists. Not the ones pulling the strings and running things. I'm talking about these little indoctrinated, quote-unquote, democratic socialists. They're weak, they're pathetic, and they want to blame everybody else, and they want to get revenge. Everybody needs to change to make me feel better. Screw you. Lose weight. Don't take it out on everybody else. Don't act like society is against you because you're black or because you're fat or both. Now, let me tell you something else. How many black people do you see that genetically, it looks like it's genetically impossible for them to be fat? Should I run around as a white person going, this is just a conspiracy against white people because I see this guy over here and he eats crap all day and drinks beer and he's got ripped abs and muscles and, you know, the whole thing, and then I'm dieting and I look like I do. No, people are different. Everybody's genetics are different. Stop acting like the world is against you because you're black and they're trying to get you to lose weight because you're black and we live in we're genociding fat people. Stop. It's ridiculous. You're fat because of you. Now, if you're a little kid and you're fat, it's because of your parents. Most of the time. But you're a grown man. Do something about it. Stop messing with the rest of us. All right, so we'll get to the little... the fragile little girl and what she's claiming is fascist. Because she's not fat. She's the opposite of fat. But she has a problem with fitness in general in our ruthless capitalist society and how capitalism makes being fit cruel. We'll get to that coming up next. Hang on.
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6: Lower humidity allowing another night tonight down in the 60s. We'll take it. 68 degrees downtown. Clear sky. Mostly sunny tomorrow. The 90s are back. 93 tomorrow. 93 on Friday with a stray storm and scattered storm Saturday, mid-80s. I'm meteorologist Scott Laurie, more on Charlotte's FM News Talk, 107.9 WBT.
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1: Real talk.
0: That's what this is. Real talk, baby. I'm the only one doing what I do, that's for sure. At least for the time being. Then everybody's going to be doing it. Hey, thanks for listening. I appreciate it. 704-570-1079. That is the number. Now, here we go. Back to the clip from these Democratic socialists, these little weenies. We had the one great big fat person. Was he a great big fat person? Claiming that there's a fat genocide and fat fascism, and GLP-1s are fascist and an attempt from the government to harm black people somehow by not letting black people be fat, or I don't really know what he was saying other than I'm fat, I don't want to be fat, but it's not my fault, so I'm going to make everybody look at me as a victim, and I want to change the rules for everybody because I can't lose weight on my own because I don't have the willpower or the discipline. And I'm also lazy. That's what he was saying. He's so lazy. So then this little waif-like, almost transparent. She's so white. Little girl gets up and speaks and talks about the fit fascism or something of that nature, like people wanting to be fit, or the society looking at fit people as the way to be, that being fascism. Okay, listen.
2: Appetite for the black fat appear threatening in the first
0: place. Black fat.
3: We are living in an age.
0: And you hear she's wearing a mask as well. That's why her voice is muffled. And look, this is not 2020. This is actually 2026. This
3: of health fascism. This is why we have to give up the fantasy of being fitter than the fascists. It's not just that it's cringe or strategically bad, though it is. I think it's also politically revealing. Fitness is a measure of relative disposability under capitalism. Our task is not to become less disposable, to become more useful to the ruling order.
0: The ruling order, to become more useful to the ruling order. You see, these people are against individuals being strong, physically or mentally, because they're all so weak. It makes them feel inadequate, and the reason it makes them feel inadequate is because they are. I mean, listen to, she can barely muster up enough strength to speak. And she's saying that being fit is cringe and it is fascism. I mean, can you believe this? All right, here we go.
3: What we need to be doing is rejecting disposability in all of its forms. The point is not to beat the fascists at their own game. It is not to lay a better claim on their own territory by being fitter, more eugenic. In fact, the more dysgenic, the better, I think. Revolution is not a contest between optimized and properly prepared bodies. That idea is fascist in and of itself and erases the history of left struggles around the world.
0: Just complete nonsense. But again, she is a scrawny, skinny, weak little woman, and she can't get fit because she doesn't have what it takes. But rather than just look at it like, hey, I have no desire to get in there and get on a stair mill or go into a spin class or lift weights or do any of that stuff. I am not that type of woman. I have no desire for all of that. I'm skinny, fine, whatever. Instead of looking at it like that, the people who do those things in her world, in the world of these little degenerate weaklings, the world has to change to fit what they want. She doesn't want to go put the work in, as the kids say, to get strong or to be fit or to be toned or, you know, any of that. She doesn't want to do it, but everybody else has to change. So if I don't want to do it, then obviously this is just fascism. It's the, you know, capitalism dictating what, you know, what the society should be. So here's what I want to know. What does she, is she as this little scrawny waif of a white girl, is she calling all of the black people who are really into fitness, is she calling them fascists? That seems pretty racist to me. Go look at your professional athletes, who are the vast majority of professional athletes are black. Are they fascists because they're fit? Is that what you're saying, Becky? What about the big fat black guy that was standing there saying GLP-1s are fascist and that they're racist? You going to look at him and say, hey, your super fit brothers and sisters are fascist? Are you going to, is that what you're saying? No. Would never say that, but all of it is nonsense. It's just complete nonsense. And all of it has been cultivated by the Democrat Party. The Democrat Party is so thrilled when they come across weak-minded little narcissists like this, because it makes their job easy. Their job of brainwashing is so much easier when the brain is a weak sponge with no conviction, no individual desires, you know, or desire to be an individual. You know, they're taught that rugged individualism is wrong, you know? The coldness of rugged individualism is being replaced by the warmth of collectivism. Remember Mamdani's famous speech? So the Democrat Party, with all of their, you know, brainwashing tactics and everything, I mean, they made easy work of these people. You take a black guy who's unhappy with his life, the way he looks, the way, you know, he's got all this education, he's not making any money, can't get a job because he's so off-putting. Nobody wants to have this wah-wah around all the time. He's fat, he hates the way he looks, he hates the way he acts, he hates his lot in life. So instead of doing something about it by, you know, pulling himself up by his bootstraps and being a rugged individual, striving for greatness, he's been convinced that it's not his fault and that everything that is wrong with him that makes him unhappy is because people are racist and fascists. Not because he can't put down the fork. Not because, you know, he got that son of a baconator going every day in the drive-thru at Wendy's. No. It's because he's black. Because people who say that you should lose weight are fascists and racists. Okay. Got it. But it's so funny that when you get the little white girl up there and she's talking about fascism and everything, you know good and well she's not talking about everybody. Because identity politics, you know, the marginalized peoples, she would be completely fine with, you know, a black fitness instructor saying you need to get in shape, you need to build muscle, you need to be strong. She'd never criticize him. No. Mm-mm. Now, as ridiculous as those people are and as hard to figure out as they are, there's a conversation that I found between seems like an Australian member of a member of parliament talking to some sort of an advocate for women's rights and the subject of trans women enters the fray, and it sounded like lawmaker woman, the member of parliament or whoever she was, it sounded like she was talking to a legitimate crazy person in a straitjacket. Wait till you hear this. You don't want to miss it. It's coming up next. Hang on.
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0: Yes. Welcome back. I am America's coolest conservative, the green-eyed patriot. Live from the big dangerous city of Charlotte, delivered via broadcast reliable internet codec from my palatial Lake Norman estate. Only one doing what I do. There you go. 704-570-1079. That is the phone number. You can comment with a voice or with a text. Mickey said, TJ, I'm white. I can't put down the Coors Lights. Is that somebody's fault? Yes. It is the fault of the people in this country, the capitalists who are enacting a beer drinkers genocide. Not your fault, my friend. Not your fault. Okay, so here is the conversation that, I mean, you've really, really got to pay attention to this because it is so wacko. I don't know when this happened. I just found it, but it's two Australian women. They're talking about discrimination against pregnant employees. Okay, so they're making laws here in Australia. One woman is asking the other woman, well, what about trans women saying they are pregnant? Now, a trans woman, remember, is a man pretending to be a woman. All right, that's a trans woman. So I may need to stop it a little bit along the way, you know, depending on how it comes off, if it needs more explanation. So here we go. Let's just get to it.
1: And applying in the act currently to trans women.
2: Trans women, if someone is who applies for a job, for example,
1: yes,
2: and it is a trans woman and she may be asked whether or not she intends to have children, and if she replies, yes, I do, and then doesn't get the job because that employer doesn't want to employ women who may be of childbearing age, then she may have been subjected to unlawful discrimination on the basis of potential pregnancy.
1: Mm-hmm. I'm very confused. A biological male can't become pregnant.
2: But the grounds of pregnancy includes potential pregnancy as well as pregnancy.
1: But if they can't become pregnant, how can you then become potentially pregnant?
2: It's about...
0: Okay, just make sure you heard that correctly. If they can't become pregnant, how can they eventually become pregnant? Meaning, we're talking about men. If a man cannot become pregnant, how could he be discriminated against for potentially becoming pregnant? Which is what the woman just said. All right.
2: Unlawful treatment by the employer. If someone is treated unfairly on the basis of pregnancy or potential pregnancy, then that is unlawful discrimination on the basis of pregnancy.
1: So if a bloke came in and they said, are you going to have children? Which is the same question, really. And he said, oh, yeah, maybe. Are you saying that he could also claim that ground?
2: If he didn't receive the job because...
1: But they can't get pregnant.
2: No, not a man who is seeking a position, then it's not going to apply to a man.
1: They're both biological men. It makes no sense.
0: Okay. Now, while that's funny, because it's so ridiculous, it's also an illustration of what happens when identity politics replaces the truth. When you avoid the truth, the damage that it does is incredible. This crazy woman knows exactly what the other woman is talking about. So let's just call them stupid woman and normal woman. Okay. So stupid woman knows exactly what normal woman is saying. Stupid woman is so bound by those, by that leftist Marxist mentality that she cannot say the words, okay, a trans woman cannot get pregnant. So it would be impossible to discriminate against a trans woman for being pregnant or for potentially being pregnant, because it's impossible for a man, which is what a trans woman is, it's impossible for a man to get pregnant or to potentially get pregnant. So no, it wouldn't apply to trans women. She cannot say that because she cannot say the truth, because the truth has been positioned as offensive, and it's also been positioned as being violence. Because if she says a trans woman is a man, then she has killed that trans woman. She has killed the woman, according to their philosophy of things. Because it has to be, when they come up with these lies to rip down traditions and every norm that we know, they have to be super dramatic with it. And with they, I mean the Marxists, the Democrats who control all of this, that put everything in motion. They sit around, they come up with these plans, and they say, well, we've got, whenever people are going to state the obvious, that a man pretending to be a woman is not really a woman, then we have to come up with something that is so dramatic, so hard-hitting, so hyperbolic, that nobody will want to approach that subject again. And that's what they come up with. That's why they call, let's say my best friend's name is Jenny. Let's say Jenny decides that she's going to pretend to be a man from now on and live as a man. And she wants me to call her Jimmy. So from now on, everybody calls Jenny Jimmy, and she lives as a man. Well, if somebody calls her Jenny after she has already said, no, I'm a man and I'm Jimmy, calling her Jenny is what they refer to as dead naming her. You dead named her. Or him. You dead named him. His name now is Jimmy. The name Jenny is dead. Jenny is dead. You can't call Jimmy, who's alive, by a dead person's name. So you just dead named. So it's so serious, so dramatic. And it's all nonsense. But this stupid woman cannot admit that. So she would rather sit there and make a fool of herself, because she knows she looks like a fool. She would rather sit there and make a fool of herself and have people make fun of her and mock her relentlessly rather than say, okay, you're right. You can't discriminate against a man who's claiming he's pregnant or has the potential to be pregnant, because that cannot happen. It's just so absurd.

0: It's absurd. All right. I have found something that is straight up AI, and it's what normal people, or, you know, some people would call AI slop, which is not a good thing. But I'm sorry, I absolutely love it. AI slop or not. And I'll share it with you coming up next.
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5: Another night in the 60s to enjoy tonight. We're in the mid and upper 60s here, around 68 downtown. Clear sky tonight. Low humidity allowing these nighttime low temps to be kind of comfortable this week. Sunshine Thursday, 93, 93 on Friday. Couple of hot days to close the business week. And scattered storms Saturday, mid-80s. I'm meteorologist Scott Laurie Moore on Charlotte's FM News Talk, 107.9 WBT.
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I am America's coolest conservative and most handsomest radio host in the free or oppressed world. Everybody knows it. 704-570-1079. Here we are in the last segment. I will not be on for 2 hours tomorrow because of the being rudely interrupted by the coach's show, the Bill Belichick. I guess he'll be on there. I'm not sure, but the Tar Heels football coach's show. So I'll be on from 8 until 9 tomorrow night. Laying it down all over town. Okay. There's a lot of controversy and a lot of stuff that goes on around this AI business. And some of it is important that we need to talk about. You know, when you can take AI images and make them look and sound exactly like someone specific, you can do a lot of damage to a person by doing that. So they've got to come up with some way to keep that, you know, to get that under control. But when it comes to making other things with AI, like some of these, you know, political ads they're doing with AI now are funny, they're good. But there's also some of the music that's created by them. I mean, if you don't like music that is played with synthesizers and, you know, keyboards and things like that, then I can understand how you would be against AI music, everything being completely done by computers. But I kind of like some of that stuff. I always have. You know, I'm grew up listening to funk in the 80s, so there was a lot of synthesizers and those harmonizers and things like that that make your voice sound like you're from out of space. You know, like the Midnight Star stuff, electricity, that kind of thing. I got the power to energize. Love that. But there's this song I've been hearing pieces of in little snippets, and I finally went and looked it up. I found it. I sent it to my daughter, she's a music person. And I said, I know I'm probably late to the party on this, but I love it. And she's also very sweet, and she didn't want to embarrass me. So she just wrote back, I've never heard that song. And she goes, I'm having a hard time figuring out if it's AI or not, though. Which, what she wanted to say was, Dad, that's AI. It's not a real song. It's AI. Old man. But I knew it was AI. I'm more up to date on those things than most 50, almost 57 year olds, because it's the business I'm in. But anyway, I thought I'd play this for you. And look, here's

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1: 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And all of this noise about what the Fed is doing, what's inflation doing, let's really peel the onion back and look at what are the things that we can be doing to take the worry and the stress out of your retirement.
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It's different. Now, I like a lot of that, what they used to call dubstep music, that EDM kind of, isn't that what they call it? EDM? Skrillex and that kind of stuff. I like that. So why would I automatically hate all music that's generated by computers and stuff? Because all of that stuff is. I like it. You know what? I like it. What do you think? Quickly, send it in 704-570-1079. Send me a text. What you think about that? Listen, I don't expect anybody listening right now to have liked that. But you know what? How you gonna know if you don't try it? You know? You gotta just, sometimes you gotta release the mind, brother. Brothers and sisters, I mean, you know, you might have to, sometimes you get high on them gummies and stuff, man, and you wanna just, you just wanna throw

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0: I'm Keith Young in the WBT News Center. An arrest in the shooting of a Charlotte police officer.
3: Following an hours-long standoff with SWAT at an apartment complex in Still Creek, Deontay Antonio McCracken was taken into custody without incident for his alleged involvement in a shooting of a CMPD officer just after midnight. CMPD Chief Estella Patterson said McCracken has a lengthy criminal history.
4: His previous charges are long and extensive, and they include first-degree arson, possession of a firearm by a convicted felon, possession of a stolen firearm, carrying a concealed firearm, second-degree burglary, possession of a stolen motor vehicle, larceny of a motor vehicle, resist, delay, and obstruct a public officer, multiple narcotics-related offenses, among many other charges.
3: McCracken was charged with attempted murder of a law enforcement officer and being a felon in possession of a firearm. Chief Patterson also said that the officer is expected to make a full recovery. Brett Jensen, WBT News.
0: Chief Patterson added that two additional people are being questioned about their possible involvement. He's been at the center of controversy for months. Last night, the mayor of Mooresville, Chris Kearney, finally agreed to step down at the end of the month after an embarrassing sex scandal at City Hall.
5: I'm announcing that I am going to retire.
6: Kearney calling it retirement, but no mistake, he's giving in to pressure. After he was caught on surveillance camera one night with a woman at City Hall, walking around with his pants off, private parts showing.
7: As mayor, your actions are a disgrace to the community that elected you.
6: Residents again last night railed on Kearney. Then he announced he is stepping away.
5: I have a beautiful retirement with my wife.
6: But the controversy is not over. At least two employees who blew the whistle on that surveillance footage were fired. Now they're suing the town. And the Mooresville Town Board is still fighting in court trying to stop the footage of the nearly naked mayor from being made public. Mark Garrison, WBT News.
0: The Mooresville Town Council also got an earful from residents last night who oppose a new mosque being built in town. But the council says the complaints don't matter. The mosque complies with town zoning laws, so it's going to be built. President Trump says oil prices that spiked because of the Iran war likely will not come down until after the U.S. midterm elections. Oil prices jumped more than 3% today, pushing international Brent crude past the $100 threshold for the first time since July, as salvos between the U.S. and Iran escalated. Trump is in Dallas for the Republican Party's midterm convention, which gets underway tonight. We're a couple of days away from the 25th anniversary of the 9/11 attacks, and a ceremony to remember the New York City firefighters killed on that day was held today.
8: In a Staten Island ballpark with the lower Manhattan skyline over its outfield wall, 343 members of the FDNY were saluted after they perished in 2001 at Ground Zero. FDNY Commissioner Lillian Bonsignor said even after 25 years, there is still pain.
9: Grief does not follow a calendar. And for many, so many of you here today, September never ended. Birthdays without a parent, anniversaries without a spouse.
8: As many in the stadium wiped away tears, a roll call of firefighters lost on 9/11 was recited, remembering their service on that tragic day. In New York, Grinnell Scott, Fox News.
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10: Lower humidity allowing another night tonight down in the 60s. We'll take it. 68 degrees downtown. Clear sky. Mostly sunny tomorrow. The 90s are back. 93 tomorrow. 93 on Friday with a stray storm and scattered storm Saturday, mid-80s. I'm meteorologist Scott Laurie Moore on Charlotte's FM News Talk, 107.9 WBT.
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16: Well, the NFL season kicks off this evening. On a Wednesday? Yes, the New England Patriots visit the Seattle Seahawks in a rematch of last year's Super Bowl. Kickoff at 8:20 on NBC. As for the Panthers, as they get ready for the season opener here at home, now in 4 days, versus the Chicago Bears, here's the coach, ready for the fans at Bank of America Stadium.
17: That's the exciting part. We take a lot of pride of being able to put out a brand of football that we're proud of, that the Panthers fans are proud of, and especially the ones who get to show up on Sunday to see their team and to see what we could look like at times last year. But to see us do that consistently, it's going to be important, and we got to be able to feed off that energy.
16: Around the NFL this afternoon, J.J. McCarthy has fallen from the Vikings franchise quarterback of the future to a third stringer. Yes, Vikings head coach Kevin O'Donnell announced today that Carson Wentz will be the number two backup for Sunday's regular season opener against the Packers. And Raiders Brock Bowers, post-surgery news, as a star tight end is expected to miss numerous weeks. MLS soccer action this evening as our Charlotte FC travels to Canada to take on CF Montreal. Match is over there on WFNZ. And LIV Golf filed for bankruptcy late yesterday. John Rahm, Bryson DeChambeau, reportedly free to leave as the largest creditors. Ed Billick, WBT Sports.
0: This news presented by Ram Pavement. At WBT, we lead local. I'm Keith Young, WBT News.

So we'll have a few minutes to clear me out of here before somebody serious comes in named Nick Craig with the Nick Craig Show. Thanks for listening. I appreciate it. Oh, people saying they did like it. Look at that. I like the AI song. Thank you. Remember, God loves you and there ain't nothing you can do about it. That's not AI slop for sure.

0: and a good Wednesday evening to you. Welcome into the Nick Craig Show on Charlotte's FM News Talk, 107.9 FM, WBT. There's often a concern, often frustration that the public is not able to get what they want out of government. And this is in the case of, you know, school boards, county commissions, the General Assembly, and no question about it, up in Washington, D.C. with Congress. And I will admit, for the most part, that tends to be pretty accurate. We see that a lot of times government doesn't always do what we hope it would do. However, we have been watching an interesting trend unfolding over the last couple of months, and it is really shining a great example on why it is important to get involved in things that you find yourself passionate about. What we're going to spend the program today talking about are Flock cameras. We've talked about Flock in the past. You've heard a lot about Flock. You've probably read a lot about it. There's been a lot of social media discussion and conversation about it as well. And I believe that we are watching right now the dam beginning to break on the use of these Flock cameras, as not only here in North Carolina, obviously where we're going to focus on the program today, but around the rest of the nation, you are starting to see governments begin the process of rolling back their use of these camera systems. And it is very obvious to me, and I say with a very high level of certainty, the only reason that that is happening, the only reason that some of these governments are beginning this process of a rollback or canceling their contracts with Flock is because of the public. You've had county commission and city council meetings over the last couple of months here in North Carolina where dozens of people are showing up, and you might say, wow, Nick, a couple dozen people. Obviously, you've never been to a local government meeting because nobody shows up to this stuff. These rooms are 75% empty most of the time. The sad reality is, and I'm not going to get too far off track with this, but we've talked about it a lot. I'll continue to talk about it. The vast majority of people are just not involved in anything as it relates to government. So when a county commission meeting happens on a Tuesday morning or a city council meeting happens on a Monday night, you can go look at the live streams. You can look at the video streams in most cases online. There's nobody there. You have staff there. You might have a couple of petitioners there if there's a rezoning request or something like that. But the general public is not in attendance. And that makes total sense. We talked about that with Andrew Dunn he joined us on the program last week talking about the rise of socialism here in North Carolina. And the reality is, because so few people show up to their governmental meetings, because so few people are actually involved in their government process, and maybe I'm saying the quiet part out loud, it doesn't take that many people to affect a change. And that's good in some elements when, you know, we're going to be talking about Flock today. It's bad in other elements when we're talking about the rise of socialism. But that's just the fact. Don't hate the player, hate the game. That's what I'm telling you. That's the cold hard fact. I've been to enough of these meetings. I've watched enough of them online, literally thousands of hours of government meetings over the last couple of years. That's the reality. That's the situation in which we live. And so talking about Flock, you have seen this uprising across the nation where individual groups, a couple dozen people, are begin the process of showing up to these city council, county commission meetings and demanding that their elected officials do research, dive into what is going on with this Flock system, and it has resulted in a lot of cases with the removal of those cameras, with the cancellation of contracts. Now, there's a lot that goes into this. I'm going to do my best to walk through it because it is a rather complicated thing. And just to kind of set the stage on this, it is not like in one area across the state that all of the Flock cameras are owned and operated by one entity. And what we have seen and what makes this a rather interesting situation to deal with is that you have multiple law enforcement agencies with multiple jurisdictions that have rolled out pilot programs and have rolled out these cameras. And so as we've watched a couple of recent municipalities, what we're going to talk about today is up in Greenville. The Greenville Police Department has decided not to move forward with their rollout. Just yesterday, New Hanover County canceled their contract with Flock. That is where, of course, Wilmington is located. And we've learned over the last day as well that the town of Catawba has also announced that they will be removing their Flock safety cameras, their ALPR cameras, from their municipalities. And so folks might rejoice and say, well, that's it. No more Flock cameras in our area. But that's not the whole story, because you've got state law enforcement, the State Highway Patrol, the State Bureau of Investigations, you've got federal agencies. These cameras are all over the place, and there are a bunch of different entities that own the cameras. And so I'm not saying any of this to take away from the importance of these municipalities beginning the process of taking these cameras out, but I would argue that this is just the first step. Is you start with your local government, and in this case, you work uphill. The next step, of course, would be to go to state government. And then after that, try and work your way into the federal government. So let's start off with Greenville. This is from late August. And this is what makes this unique, is that it was the Greenville Police Department that put this story out. The Greenville PD is not and will not move forward with a planned rollout of their Flock cameras, citing community feedback and questions about privacy and data access, which is the big issue. The Greenville Police Department wrote in a social media post in late August, after listening to feedback from members of our community, city council, and the county manager's office, the decision has been made not to move forward with the planned implementation of the Flock system. So in the case of Greenville PD, they had gone through the process of purchasing these cameras and getting into the contract. However, they were not installed by the Greenville Police Department. There are still Flock cameras in Greenville, North Carolina. They're just not owned and operated by the Greenville Police Department. In early July of this year, the department announced that it would purchase 10 Flock cameras and place them along major roads into and out of the city. At the time, the police department justified their reason, as you've heard from many other groups, but now notes that those 10 cameras were not installed and they are not going to be installed moving forward. The police department followed up by saying, several weeks ago, we announced plans to purchase 10 cameras, but those cameras have not been installed. This is the key point. Any Flock cameras currently visible in or around Greenville are privately owned and operated by another law enforcement agency. The decision followed a packed Greenville City Council meeting on August the 24th, where dozens of residents showed up and spoke during a public comment against the installation. And in this case, it was a relatively small meeting room where this August the 24th meeting took place. And it wasn't that many people that showed up, voiced their concern, voiced their frustration with what we've seen. And unfortunately, we've seen a lot of it. Law enforcement officers being arrested and criminally charged for misusing the data, stalking ex-husbands or ex-wives, stalking ex-girlfriends and boyfriends, total and complete misuse of the system for their own personal advantage or their own personal gain. And those are the two main issues that we have continued to see, and a lot of where this frustration comes from with Flock. The privacy concern with these cameras being all over the place and collecting this data, and I would argue maybe even a larger concern over the access to the data and who is auditing and who is making sure that it is not being abused, not only by local law enforcement, by any law enforcement agency. And so those are the two kind of threads as it relates to these Flock camera systems. I've got a lot more thoughts coming up. It's the Nick Craig Show. 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
4: I'm Chief Meteorologist Tara Lane in the Queen City News Pinpoint Weather Center. Temperatures tonight not cooling down quite as much as last night. We'll start in the upper 60s to near 70 early Thursday morning, and we'll start to feel more humidity as well. We'll see a mix of sun and clouds Thursday afternoon. Highs are back in the low 90s, mid-90s for Friday with a small chance of an isolated shower or thunderstorm. I'm Chief Meteorologist Tara Lane for Charlotte's FM News Talk 107.9 WBT.
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0: 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We now turn our attention to New Hanover County at a specially called meeting on Tuesday. The county has decided in a 4-0 vote, two Republicans, two Democrats, to terminate its contract for these Flock license plate readers after the vote. This goes back to a meeting that took place on August the 17th at the New Hanover County Board of Commissioners, where there was nearly 2 hours of public comment, individuals coming up, every single one of them. And what I've kind of found interesting about this is the interesting marriage of individuals over this issue. You are seeing individuals that are staunch, hardcore conservatives and staunch, hardcore progressive liberals that have come together on this issue. They're sitting next to each other at city council and county commission meetings. They're clapping for each other. These are two groups of individuals that, for all intents and purposes, could not be further diametrically opposed on how they would like to see anything handled. Yet there's been an interesting marriage between the political spectrums on this issue of Flock, on the privacy concerns, on the data access concerns that are not only hypothetical, but they're real. I mean, we've seen here in North Carolina, just in the last couple of months, major stories taking place across the state as it relates to this. And looking at some of the details and a couple of the more high profile stories, two North Carolina officers have been arrested since July for alleged Flock camera misuse. A Charlotte Mecklenburg police officer by the name of Seth Elliott is accused of running an unauthorized plate search and sharing results with a drug case target. It's an ongoing law enforcement investigation. And in Mooresville, North Carolina, Elizabeth Snowman is accused of accessing the system 31 times to track her boyfriend's ex-wife. Both of those cases are pending. Both of those individuals have been charged for misuse. We've seen other situations in Brunswick County just last week. A member of the Brunswick County Sheriff's Office resigned after an internal investigation into alleged misuse of the agency's Flock camera system. The SBI has been called in on that story. And then, funny enough, the same day that New Hanover County voted to cancel its contract with Flock, yesterday, a press release from the Wrightsville Beach Police Department, which happens to be in New Hanover County, talks about an officer leaving the Wrightsville Beach Police Department over the misuse of the Flock safety and the Flock technology system. So these are not hypothetical, oh, somebody could misuse the system. No, it's happening. We are seeing it all over the state. And we're just talking about North Carolina. If you zoom out further, you can see stories like this, similar stories like this, unfortunately, popping up all over the map, all over the United States. These are just some of the more high profile ones that we've seen here in North Carolina. So let's dive into some of the discussion yesterday. This was the motion by County Commissioner Dane Scalise to remove the Flock camera system contract in New Hanover County.
15: All right. We are convened for the first time since the 17th, and I think that we know that we've also been receiving quite a bit of dialogue from our community regarding the issue of Flock in our community. And we don't have another meeting until later this month, and I'd rather the public hear that we are working on and thinking about this issue. And I would like to open for discussion. And in fact, in order to achieve that, I'd like to go ahead and make a motion that the County of New Hanover cancel its contract with Flock as regards the stationary ALPR cameras.
16: I'll second that motion, and I would like to have a discussion amongst commissioners.
0: And so that's how the discussion opened. This was a specially called meeting, as I mentioned, back in mid-August. There was a very lengthy meeting in New Hanover County.
17: which included about 2 hours of the community complaining about the Flock camera system, complaining about the privacy concerns, complaining about some of the access concerns that obviously are very real. We just went through a couple of different recent news stories where that is the case. This specially called meeting to tackle this issue. Here's a Board of Commission member, Rob Zappa, one of the Democrats on the board, talking about his concerns and really his frustration with the guardrails as it relates to the system.
18: Thank you for bringing this forward. Obviously, we've heard a lot within our community. I know that Madam Chair and I had an opportunity to sit with our sheriff and get a full presentation of how the system works. And it's impressive of the amount of information that they can glean from the system.
17: Now, let me pause him right there, because this is something that I feel the need to express and to say. The ability, the tool of the ALPR system, the automated license plate reading system, is a very useful tool for law enforcement. There is no question about it. I'm not a law enforcement professional myself. I'm not trained in it, but I know plenty of people in law enforcement, and I've talked to them over the last couple of months in passing conversation about it. And it is, in fact, as Commissioner Rob Zappel just noted, a very powerful and a very useful tool for law enforcement to have. No question about it. Does an ALPR system help law enforcement solve crimes? Sure, absolutely. It would seem highly plausible and practical that it is, in fact, helpful for law enforcement. But we've reached this period of time where I think a lot of folks are beginning to question whether the potential benefit, the potential use to law enforcement, is that being outweighed by some of the public concerns over things like privacy, over things like data access that we have continually seen. And it would appear, at least as of right now, folks are more concerned with their own personal well-being as it relates to the privacy and data access concerns and issues than they are whether or not this is a useful tool for law enforcement. Back to the meeting yesterday.
18: So much so that I feel absolutely, I guess in my language, I'd like to take a pause on this, on the contract, which I know is difficult, as a pause in this case, you know, could mean also a cancellation. But I am uncomfortable with the power of surveillance, mass surveillance, and questions of privacy within our community, which we've heard a lot about. So until which time we can draw some serious guidelines and raise the comfort level of our entire community and the trust of the community, I would support. Well, again, I would like to pause it. And I know they have the ability to basically hit all the off switches on there. And until we can, put some guardrails around that, it is a very powerful tool.
17: It is, in fact, a very powerful tool, and the lack of the guardrails, the lack of the information. I mean, just looking at what's going on in New Hanover County, a recent investigative piece from WECT News showed that between January 2025 and June 2026, the system was searched 2.98 million times in New Hanover County. 2.98 million searches. Because of the vocal support from the community, we are seeing government respond to very serious and very real concerns. This is government absolutely operating in the best possible way. More detail on this coming up here in just a couple of minutes. 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
17: And a good Wednesday to you. Welcome back to the Nick Craig Show as we are continuing the discussion today on what I can describe as a good example of when the community gets involved, when the public shows up, when the public makes their voice heard. They can, in fact, have a change at what happens, especially at local government, where, frankly, the vast majority of people are not involved. And realistically, it doesn't take that many people to begin the process of making change. We're talking about the Flock ALPR system. These are the automated license plate reader systems that you've undoubtedly seen a lot of conversation about over the last couple of months. And we are continuing to follow here across the Tar Heel State more and more communities that have gone through the process in just the last couple of weeks of canceling their contracts with Flock. The most recent example, one of the larger examples is in New Hanover County, which of course hosts the city of Wilmington, many of the popular beach towns in southeastern North Carolina, Wrightsville Beach, Carolina Beach, and Curie Beach as well. But New Hanover County and the New Hanover County Sheriff's Office, after a 4-0 vote yesterday by the New Hanover County Board of Commissioners, has decided to cancel their Flock camera system. We're listening into some of the details from that meeting. Here is County Commissioner Dane Scalise describing some of his concerns with the system as he sees it right now.
15: We have heard from the community about their concerns, and I agree that there aren't sufficient guardrails in place at present for this technology. And that does not mean that there won't be sufficient guardrails in the future, that there won't be sufficient protections regarding those who we've seen across the country, including in Brunswick County, who have abused the system. There needs to be appropriate criminal liability associated with those who do it. And unless and until we get to a time where those guardrails and appropriate punishments are in place for misuse of the system, it would be my preference that we, rather than pause it, go ahead and cancel the contract as I have detailed in my motion. And I think that that's what the community is looking for us to do. I think that that is something that I'll just offer, that our sheriff, I want to say this very clearly, our sheriff's goal all along has been to protect the people of this county. That is his entire purpose in operating in the way that he does, to make sure that our community is safe. It is not his fault, it is not his staff's fault, that the guardrails around this technology are not sufficient. But unless and until they become sufficient, I think that it is better for us to, rather than just take a pause, take a cancellation as to the ALPR stationary equipment that we have throughout the county, public roadways, county property. And that would be my preference for what we do.
17: And again, this kind of technology is very useful for law enforcement. There is a lot that they can garner from going into a database, querying a license plate, and determining where that car traveled, who was in the vehicle. There's a lot of very useful law enforcement tools as it relates to these ALPR systems, some owned and operated by Flock. There are other companies, I'll note, that also have similar systems that have been rolled out here across North Carolina as well. So the usefulness of the technology is real. The million-dollar question is, are us as a public, us as a community, are we being looked after with some of these concerns? And I think the answer unequivocally would be right now, the answer to that question is no. Here is County Commissioner Leanne Pierce, the chair of the New Hanover County Board of Commissioners, describing some of her concerns as well.
16: I want the public to know that we have been having these conversations, regardless of what you may have seen or heard. We have had numerous conversations. Rob and I visited at the sheriff at his facility last week. We walked through the whole system. We've had conversations every day with our staff. We did not want to move into a knee-jerk reaction before we had all the information in front of us. We all know how important AI is and how fast it moves and how fast that technology moves. And the government has to move as fast. And those safeguards are just not in place to protect the privacy of our citizens at this time. We've heard from our folks. We know what they want. And I think it's time for us to act on that decision.
17: You know, again, what I've been saying, that this is the greatest example of government responding to what people are saying. You just heard it straight from the chair of the New Hanover County Board of Commissioners. We've heard from the public. I'm sure they have received thousands of emails over the last couple of months. We saw 2 hours of public comment at a New Hanover County Board of Commissioners meeting about 2.5 weeks ago, with every single person showing up and saying, we have concerns about this. We have major privacy concerns. We don't want Big Brother government tracking us in every step of our movement. You can go back and look at an example of, you know, during COVID-19, had these Flock cameras been more readily installed, and some of them did exist in 2020 and 2021, but nowhere near the size of the network now. Had that system been in place during COVID, could you have imagined a situation where there was a curfew in place and you were driving around, quote unquote, breaking the law during COVID-19? Next thing, to have the sheriff's department or a local police department knock on your door and arrest you for spreading COVID-19, for driving when you weren't supposed to? That's not a far off stretch, folks. I mean, we saw some of the atrocities that unfolded during COVID. And I can almost guarantee you, had these systems been in place, you would have had people across the United States being rounded up by local law enforcement for being out when they weren't supposed to. That is the kind of big government, Big Brother surveillance that has got so many people on edge, and rightfully so, based on what we just saw, not 60 years ago, not 20 years ago, not even 10 years ago. Things that we saw unfolding over the last 5 or 6 years, not only here in North Carolina, but across the rest of the country. Now, I mentioned this at the open, but I'll bring it up again because we're about to hear from the county manager. It is important to note that there are many law enforcement agencies in a community where these systems are being installed. You've got state law enforcement, local law enforcement, federal law enforcement, and the cancellation of a contract in one area does not mean that all of these cameras are going to go down right away. Because in this case, the only cameras that are controlled here in this vote, this 4-0 vote that we're talking about, are the ones owned and operated by the New Hanover County Sheriff's Office. Here's the county manager.
1: There is a contract that the sheriff entered into for the ALPR. And as I understand it from this discussion, those are the ones that the board would like removed from the public right of way, and or if there's anything affixed to county property where that's stationary. To Commissioner Walker's point, there are ALPRs, as I understand from the highway patrol, that would be beyond the reach of this. And so there is still not only the probability, the certainty that ALPRs will remain in public rights of way that are owned by the state or other entities. This would be specific to those that are under contract to the sheriff, which I believe are on the order, Josh is on, he could confirm this, on the order of 15 or 18. Mm-hmm. But that is not the comprehensive number of these devices that are in the community.
17: And that is very important to note, as a lot of folks are pumping their fists in the air, screaming victory and success, which absolutely is the case. None of what I'm saying is meant to take away from that. But it's important to note that this is a multi-step process. Getting it cut out in a local area, having a local police department, like we mentioned earlier, the Greenville Police Department scrapping their plan yesterday, the New Hanover County Board of Commissioners canceling that contract for the county sheriff's office, which, by the way, is 20 automated license plate readers at the cost of $219,000 worth of taxpayer money. There's still going to be more work that needs to be done. If you are somebody that has major concerns, and I'm right there with you, I feel your concerns over these systems. All right, we've passed the first test. All right, we've stepped through the first kind of hoop on this, but we've got to continue going. And frankly, the next step is going to be the North Carolina legislature as elections roll through later on this year and the General Assembly kicks off its legislative long session in 2027. This is a situation that is ripe for state government to step in and determine how these systems can be rolled out across the state of North Carolina, especially with groups like the State Highway Patrol, the State Bureau of Investigations, and other state law enforcement entities. Final thoughts coming up. 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
2: I'm Chief Meteorologist Tara Lane in the Queen City News Pinpoint Weather Center. Temperatures tonight not cooling down quite as much as last night. We'll start in the upper 60s to near 70 early Thursday morning, and we'll start to feel more humidity as well. We'll see a mix of sun and clouds Thursday afternoon. Highs are back in the low 90s, mid-90s for Friday with a small chance of an isolated shower or thunderstorm. I'm Chief Meteorologist Tara Lane for Charlotte's FM News Talk 107.9 WBT.
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17: 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We are rounding out the conversation today on the removal of flock cameras in a variety of municipalities across the state of North Carolina. The public has continued to be outraged, rightfully so, over the stories that they've been reading. Law enforcement agents, unfortunately, misusing the system, tracking for all intents and purposes, and I'm not a lawyer, but stalking individuals using these ALPR, these automated license plate reader system, unauthorized use, misuse of some of the data that is collected by Flock, ALPR, and other automated license plate reader systems that have been installed in the state of North Carolina. I was looking through some of the details on this. And according to dflock.org, which has kind of risen up as the number one source of this information, and again, I don't know exactly when this data was updated or how accurate it is to this point, but according to dflock, in the state of North Carolina, there are 17,606 of these cameras that are operating just here in North Carolina. 17,606 as of this program that exists here in North Carolina. And so the first step is going to be where it's happening right now. City council, county commission meetings, forcing the hand of local elected officials who, let's be perfectly clear, are accountable to their constituents, are accountable to the individuals that elected them. We have seen some success there. The Greenville Police Department scrapping that in the last couple of weeks. New Hanover County that we've been listening to doing that yesterday. The town of Catawba also yesterday removing their flock ALPR systems as well. They will not be extending their subscription according to the Catawba Police Department, saying that they were running and operating what they called a trial period to determine whether these automated license plate readers would be an effective tool. They have stepped back from that. And so it's it's working. It's successful. The rising up of the public and calling a foul on this is a very important part of this story. In rounding out the conversation in New Hanover County, here's a follow-up from County Commissioner Dane Scalise on controlling just the cameras that are under their control for right now. Again, an important part of this story.
0: Understand. We cannot handle this issue on a statewide level. We cannot handle it in other counties, but we have the ability to be responsive to our community. And we've met with and talked with the sheriff, and I believe that he is also aware of these concerns that the community has. Oh, yes. And I would argue, although I will not put words in his mouth, that he will understand why it is that we are proposing to do what we are doing today, should this motion pass. But this is an important step in recognizing that we are accountable to the people that elect us. I think that it is important for us to show the people that elect us that we are listening to them. And unless and until there is such time as there are sufficient guardrails, protections, proper punishments for those who misuse a system like this, it's not right time, right place for New Hanover County.
17: And that is some of the similar comments that we've heard and I've heard echoed across the state of North Carolina. And this, again, is a very interesting situation for government to deal with. You heard a comment a little bit earlier from County Commissioner Leanne Pierce about the rise of technology, the rise of AI. And one of the things that I have always found, and I think a lot of it is inherent, but one of my big frustrations with government is its lack of being able in a relatively quick manner to adapt to technology. As we know, and as we've documented in great detail here on the program, government is very large, government is very bloated, government is very slow in doing practically anything. What a private business or you as a regular individual can accomplish in the span of a couple of hours or a couple of days oftentimes takes governments weeks and months on end because of all the red tape, all of the hoops that have to be stepped through, all of the garbage and nonsense as it relates to government. And so it is often the case that we see government struggle with these relatively fast-paced issues. I mean, I would argue that if we jumped in a time machine right now and went back to September of last year, there would not have been really a whole lot of discussion going on about Flock. It was not on most people's radar even just 12 months ago, similar to the way that AI has really exploded over the last couple of years. You go back 3 or 4 years, there wasn't very many people, unless you were in the technology realm and in the technology field, that were talking about things like ChatGPT, talking about things like artificial intelligence. This stuff, especially in the technology realm, tends to go from 0 to 100 very, very quickly. And that has always been a problem for government to deal with because, again, frankly, they just don't do anything quickly. So where do we go with all of this? How do we continue to move forward in this process? Well, obviously, continuing to force the hands of your local elected officials is the first step. A local government, a city council, a county commission, that is a group that is one that is probably more receptive than other forms of government to what they're hearing from the public. And as I noted at the open, it doesn't take a huge group. You don't need to pack City Hall with 25,000 people to get your voice across. You can do it with a couple dozen people showing up consistently, speaking at these meetings, emailing your city council members, emailing your county commissioners.

0: We are here with Joe Paterup of Belmont Capital Advisors and host of Retirement for Living every weekend right here, talking about setting goals for yourself, but the importance of acting upon those goals.
1: That's exactly what it is. 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
3: State-owned property, and they are a state law enforcement. So this issue is coming to a head at the beginning. I mentioned that the dam is breaking on this issue of Flock. The company itself has been not, I don't think, very responsive to the concerns and to the frustrations of people. They essentially blew them off for months on end and kind of ignored all of the issues that were being brought forward. The public rose up against it. They showed up. They made their voice heard. And now you've seen in recent weeks, Flock trying to backtrack a lot of this because they are staring down the barrel at seeing a mass revolution against their company and the systems that they have been, to their credit, very successful in rolling out across the United States. We are going to be keeping an eye on this in the coming months, and as more statewide information arises, we'll bring it to you right here on The Nick.

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1: This is a Fox News alert. A big welcome. I'm Lisa Lucera. President Trump closing out the first night of the first ever Republican midterm convention.
2: In 55 days, Americans will be going to the polls in one of the most important elections in our country's history.
1: The convention taking place in Dallas, Texas.
2: Your vote will decide whether our country stumbles at the starting gate of the next 250 years or surges forward and never, ever looks back.
1: The midterm convention announced about 2 months ago. The president invited candidates who were in tight races to speak. The president saying that's usually the party in power loses the midterms and is promising to change that. A surprise video message from Pennsylvania Democratic Senator John Fetterman at the convention.
3: Dave McCormick is the kind of senator that gets the job done, and he's going to fight for Pennsylvania.
1: Move fueling speculation that he may switch parties if he becomes a Republican. Democrats would need to pick up another seat to have control of the Senate. Some Democrats are in Dallas, including Colorado Congressman Jason Crow. He says Democrats will key in on President Trump's failure to deliver on his economic promises while explaining how they would address rising costs and use their House majority if they win the midterms and investigate Trump's administration and his family's financial dealings. A state of confusion for voters in Missouri's congressional districts after the U.S. Supreme Court turned away an emergency stay of a ruling that would call for 2022 congressional maps be used in the midterms rather than a new map passed by the Republican legislature last year.
4: A federal judge issued a temporary restraining order, which would mean the state will have to use the 2025 map, a ruling upheld by the Eighth Circuit Court of Appeals. Now the issue heads back to the Supreme Court.
1: Fox's Jill Nadeau. 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
1: Iran has been reported to the UN Security Council for breaching its nuclear obligations.
12: Iran has allegedly failed to cooperate with a long-running investigation into uranium traces detected at undeclared sites. Reuters and the AP say the International Atomic Energy Agency has passed a motion to report this breach to the UN Security Council. The United States, Britain, France and Germany led the resolution, China and Russia among countries opposing it. Western officials suspect the uranium traces could be evidence Iran had a secret nuclear weapons program until 2003. Iran says it's not pursuing nuclear weapons, calling the motion biased and political. Jonathan Savage, Fox News.
1: A British man has been charged with assisting Russian military spies. UK prosecutors say Joshua Cambidge, who was arrested last week and been charged with engaging in conduct to materially assist a foreign intelligence service in carrying out activities in violation of the National Security Act. Police did not disclose details about what act of sabotage they say he planned or intended to commit. He's due in court tomorrow. A civil lawsuit filed against the singer accused of murdering a teenage girl.
13: The parents of Celeste Rivas Hernandez are suing singer David for wrongful death, accusing his mother and managers of negligence in a new 20-page lawsuit, according to Rolling Stone. Mercedes Martinez and Jesus Rivas allege David, born David Anthony Burke, began sexually abusing their daughter when she was 13. The suit claims Burke arranged for an Uber to bring the teen from her family's home in Lake Elsinore to his Hollywood Hills house before he allegedly stabbed her to death. The family is seeking damages in a jury trial. Burke has already been ordered to stand trial on charges including murder and sexual assault of a minor. He has pleaded not guilty.
1: Fox's Michelle Polino. I'm Lisa Lucera. This is Fox News.
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16: Yes, it is indeed Tony Katz today, and I am not Tony Katz. I am Mike Coolidge, doing a sort of last-minute emergency fill-in. Yes, yes, yes. I am on the ground in Dallas, Texas, for the Republican National Convention midterms. First time they're doing this in my lifetime. I mean, first time either party's doing it in half a century or so. I know the Democrats tried to do this in the late 70s, and it didn't go well for Jimmy Carter. Jimmy Carter was, of course, in his first term, and they tried to do a midterm Democrat thing in 78, and Ted Kennedy came and basically said he was going to run for president and in 1980. And then, of course, Ted Kennedy ran and won, and the 80s were known as the Ted Kennedy decade. We have a packed 3 hours for you and the person sitting next to you. I kid, of course. That was a disaster, and for the Democrats anyway, and Ronald Reagan came in full force in the 1980s to the chagrin of Deadpool, right, who thinks the 80s were terrible. The 80s were awesome. I was a kid in the 80s. The 80s ruled, and you talk to older people too, teenagers, people in their 20s, people in their 30s who are now, what, in their 70s. They loved the 80s too. It wasn't just great for kids. It was a prosperous, awesome decade. And let's make this decade that, right? We can do it. The difference between this situation and 1978 is why, I mean, well, one, as far as the president goes, this is the president's second term. And my gosh, has President Trump done some bold things in this second term. And there's a litany of really positive things. Yes, for our economy that are going great internationally, that yes, are going great. And the fact that we have sovereign borders now, or at least they're being respected, that's going great. Is everything going great? No, of course not. But the situation in 2026, as compared to 1978, it's a little different. Ask anyone alive in 1978. Now, speaking of history, there's a lot of history going on this week as we're in Dallas for the midterm Republican National Convention. Tomorrow is the anniversary of the assassination of Charlie Kirk. And if Tony Katz Today listeners remember, yours truly was on the air live when that happened. We were on the air. I think we had just said goodbye to Carrie Pickett, our good friend. And I think she's a friend of Tony's as well. She comes on Tony Katz's show. And I believe she's not here in Dallas, but she almost always does some fantastic reporting from wherever big things are happening. Anyway, she and I just had a great discussion. We go off the air. Landon Coons talked into my ear, the man behind the glass in Indianapolis, who said did you see online Charlie Kirk was shot? And I only had about 2 or 3 minutes to bring that to you live on these airways. And of course, shortly after that, he succumbed to his injuries. And the killer is in the process of being of having justice served to him. Here we are 1 year later. But I know here in Dallas, there's going to be commemorations of the assassination of Charlie Kirk today and likely tomorrow. And then, of course, on Friday is the 25th anniversary of September 11th, 2001. We're going to get into that a little bit in the second hour with our guest, Scott Bertram, who is awesome and makes his home in Michigan. Going to get some updates on the Michigan Senate race there. Maybe even do a little NFL preview. You know when the NFL kicks off? Any guesses? Any ideas out there? People driving around in their cars right now throughout these United States. I know mostly in the Midwest, but I know there's a lot of Tony Katz listeners on the East Coast and down in Florida too. But most of us are here in the Midwest, even though I'm in Texas right now. Not really the Midwest, but you know what I mean. The NFL kicks off tonight. Yeah, a Wednesday. Kind of weird that they're kicking off in the middle of the week. Usually it's been Thursday night football, but yeah. NFL kicks off tonight. We'll tell you what teams play tonight later. And then there's a game tomorrow. And then there's game on Sundays. There's a ton of games on Sunday, of course. And then Monday Night Football. It's so spread out now. It's like hard to keep track of where and when all these games are. It used to be such a thing that just Sunday, that was it. You got the noon games or 1 p.m. games, and then you got the afternoon games, and then just that one Monday night football, nothing else. Now we got Thursday night football. We got Sunday football. We got Sunday afternoon football. We have Sunday night football. We have some of these games where they're playing overseas, like in London or Ethiopia at 7 in the morning. And then, of course, there's Monday night football still. But then again, tonight, you got to add Wednesday to the clock, too, because they're doing Wednesday night football tonight. I don't know. We'll see how it goes. I know here everyone is still talking about that Michigan extra second. I know I'm sure Scott Bertram later on will have some comments on that. But we have a lot to get to. On this 3-hour broadcast of Tony Katz Today, I am your fill-in host, last minute fill-in host, Mike Coolidge. And yes, I'm only telling you it's last minute in case that you have some complaints about this show. You're like, you know what? This Mike Coolidge character, who spells his name with a K, like Tony Katz does, I mean, what did he put this show together last minute? What is he, winging it? What is this guy? Is this guy not a professional or what? Well, the last part, I consider myself a professional, but all the stuff there in the beginning, yeah, this is last minute. So if you are not satisfied with this radio program today, I have two things to say. Number one, when Tony Katz does come back, he will only sound better to you, right? He only sounds better if the fill-in hosts are not good, right? He doesn't hire hosts who are better than him. Obviously, he hires hosts that are worse. Like every fill-in host and every comedian ever, every news anchor, right? You don't want the fill-in host to be better. So that's number one. And number two, if you're not satisfied with today's radio broadcast, we will give you your money back. All right, we will be right back on Tony Katz Today. I am Mike Coolidge. That's spelled with a K, K-O-O-L-I-D-G-E. Yes, you can follow me on X. We have so much more to talk to, so let's take a break and get into it. Stay with us.
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0: She was a fast machine, I think. I'm pretty sure she was. But I don't know how clean she kept her motor. We are back on Tony Katz today. I am Mike Coolidge in for Tony. Coolidge is spelled with a K. Katz is spelled with a K. I am in Dallas, Texas for the Republican National Convention midterms. And nothing's really started yet. Nothing's really cooking up. The stuff won't begin until later this afternoon and this evening. I'm pretty sure the major networks are covering it. I know the Fox News Channel, Newsmax, I'm sure others will be covering it. I don't know if NBC, CBS, and ABC and all of them are. Trump is speaking both nights. Yeah, this is only a two-day convention. This isn't like a 3 or 4 day like they normally do. This is just a two-dayer. It's a midterm, after all. And so they're... might be a little bit more to talk about on tomorrow's broadcast of this radio show. Fingers crossed, the great Tony Katz will be back. But right now, you're being treated to fill-in host Mike Coolidge. I'm normally doing this radio broadcast from Illinois, one state over from where Tony makes his home. But right now, we're in Dallas, Texas. All right, so the hot topic, I know, the country is still talking about it. It's going to die out a little bit here because of this retrial that is going to occur, God knows when, a couple of months from now. But the Lindsey Clancy story continues to be buzzed about. And this woman who admittedly killed her 3 children, right? She murdered them, and she premeditatedly murdered them. The jurors were all set to acquit her, except for one man on the jury who said, I don't know about this. I don't know about letting this lady off here. She murdered 3 women. We all agree that she killed them, right? I mean, this is him talking to the other jurors. They all wanted to let her go. So now we know who the jurors are because after a trial, when the trial's over, I mean, it's not obviously going to be the same jury members. That's not how it works. But the press, or I'm sorry, these jurors have gone to the media and are talking up a storm about what happened behind closed doors. And here's some audio from some of these jurors.
1: He was very arrogant. He really did not take anything that anybody said. The nurses, he tried to ask a question about the medications, and we went back to the report from South Shore Hospital. We had the toxicology report. We could see exactly the amounts. The nurses in the room spoke to that and talked to
2: that. There were nurses on the jury.
1: Yes.
3: Sorry.
1: And they spoke to that specific thing. That was a question that he had. And he just completely disregarded the information that they gave him.
3: I mean, he had reasonable doubt. He admitted he had reasonable doubt after we watched that video of the interview. I think that's when it was. He admitted he had reasonable doubt. And I started filling out the forms. I was so excited. I actually, there were 3 forms I had to fill out. And I started filling them out. I wrote my signature on each one. And then he said, but I'm still not going to say that she's not guilty by reason of insanity.
4: I'm not sure if rogue is the right word, Sue, but every one of us in the hours of her frustration would get up and walk the room because you just couldn't sit anymore. And we'd all go over to the cart with the exhibits. He, I think, got up to the cart once very briefly and went back to his seat. He would not interact with us and try to understand. We read to him on numerous occasions the definition of reasonable doubt from Judge Sullivan's instruction. He actually said one day in the end, well, why don't we have the judge come in and read it again? And we were like, no, we have it in front of us. we don't need that. And we would highlight it. And, you know, so-and-so, this is the definition of reasonable doubt. But he had the hardest time getting off the fact that Lindsay viciously killed her children.
0: Yeah. Lindsay viciously killed her children. That we know for sure. We're not going to, and I'm not trying to be cute here or, you know, say cliches about relitigate this, because they are going to literally relitigate this trial in the fall or next year. I don't know. But the fact that this one guy held his ground means that justice might truly be served here. Now, I don't know if you have ever been on a jury before. I did. I got to serve on one jury all the way through a bunch of years ago in Northern Illinois. And I was really fascinated by it. And I came out of it thankful for our judicial system. It's not perfect, but it is a really, really great system. It's the best one there is, as far as I'm concerned, compared to all the rest. Yeah, it's the best. It's the worst one compared to all the rest. Or I should say, how does it go? It's the worst one except for all of the others, right? How they say about how we, you know, our constitutional republic. Yes, it's the worst in the world, except for all the others. It's the best one. The thing about being in a jury room is it's just 12 people, nobody else. There is no lawyer in the room, there's no instructor, there's no officer of the court, there's no former judge saying, okay, here's how things go. It's just people. There's no cell phones either. You can't look up stuff. So it's just 12 complete strangers in a room, and you've got a whiteboard, you've got some markers, you've got pieces of paper, and that's about it. You got to figure it out. And people, for the most part, like anytime strangers are getting together, are cool with each other. They're friendly. At least they are in the Midwest. I don't know how they are in Massachusetts necessarily, but you know, you'd like to think similar. And they, I don't think Tony's on in Massachusetts anywhere, is he? I don't think so. But the, I went to college in Massachusetts. I love Massachusetts. Anyway, the women on this jury, I know it's like so many other women out there, and it's, I think, almost exclusively women who seem to think that she should be acquitted by reason of insanity here because of this postpartum depression thing. Now, let me say right up front, postpartum depression is a real thing. I know women who've gone through it. I know women who say it's extremely sad and depressing, and it's just a state of mind that you just can't explain unless you are going through it yourself or you've been through it yourself. Okay, I get that. That doesn't mean that you should be acquitted for killing human beings if you feel a certain way. But these women did. You know, there is a woman I saw online who has said this a lot better than me. And by the way, this is like the abortion debate. Like, it just absolutely infuriates me when people somehow couch particular political issues that they can only be spoken about by certain people. If you're not a woman, why, you can't have an opinion about abortion. If you're not a woman who's gone through postpartum depression or a woman who's never been pregnant, why, your opinion isn't valid here. Oh, yes, it is. People died. This is literally a life or death issue. It wasn't just women on this jury. There were men on it too. Thank God. Anyway, this woman on X, or actually she posted it on TikTok. I think we have time to play it before the bottom of the hour break. Let's hear. This is from Sewn Up to Sewn Down on TikTok.
5: Well, I feel like maybe I missed the mark because I've been seeing all of y'all's videos and I'm just a woman. So maybe I just didn't understand fully. So help me out here, okay? Because what I have gathered from all of your information that you've put out there is that women are fully incapable of self-governing our emotions and our hormones. So if we murder someone or multiple people, it is absolutely not our fault. It is because of our emotions and our hormones that made us do it because we cannot control it. Unless we went to the doctor and we got put on medication for these hormones and emotions. But then it's the medication's fault. It's not our fault. It's not our hormones and emotions' faults anymore because we're on medicine for it. And so then it's the medicine's fault if we murder someone. Unless it's the wrong medicine, too much medicine, not enough medicine, then it's the doctor's fault. It's definitely not our fault as women. It is the doctor's fault or the medication's fault or our hormones and emotions. But you know what else we are? We are women. We are to be respected. We are to be seen as equal to men. We can do every job that a man can do. We can be the next president. We can be police officers. We can be in high stressful jobs with weapons. Unless our hormones go crazy, because then our emotions and our hormones could cause us to pop off and act some type of way. But it's not our fault. It's not our fault.
0: Nope. It is not our fault. She makes some fantastic points there. That was reposted by John Rich on X. All right. We will continue. We might even take some calls here. 317-643-8700. 317-643-8700. We want to hear from you. What do you think about this? This is Tony Katz Today. I am Mike Coolidge in for Tony. Don't go anywhere.
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0: Yeah, Ryan Reynolds be darned. Another awesome band from the 1980s, Duran Duran. The 80s ruled. We are back on Tony Katz today. I am Mike Coolidge in for Tony in Dallas, Texas for the midterm Republican National Conventions. I've been to every Republican National Convention since 2008. Democrat ones too, actually. The Democrat ones, you would think, are more fun, you know? I mean, they maybe were in the 2008 one and maybe the 2012 one, but things shifted in 2016. Things got a little weird. 2008, quick trip down memory lane here to kind of put this all in perspective. 2008, of course, was the Barack Obama boomlet. And John McCain versus John McCain, right? It was in Denver, Colorado. And yes, texting was a brand new thing as far as politics goes. And gosh, YouTube was brand spanking new. Facebook was barely famous yet. I mean, not everyone was on it. It was an odd different time. The iPhone had just come out. People were still using flip phones to text and all that. And obviously, yes, the Barack Obama thing was historic. In fact, if you remember back in 2008, we thought Barack Obama was going to heal our nation's racial wounds. Remember the speech he gave just in 2004, 4 years prior? About we don't live, or we are not a Black America or a white America. We're a United States of America. It's a brilliant line. Really got a lot of people saying, huh, you know, we just had 8 years of a Republican president. Maybe we'll switch it to this Democrat side. This guy seems friendly, seems nice, seems to have good intentions. Yeah, no. Did the exact opposite of that. That might have been the only racially healing thing he said. It was what was that speech he gave in Boston, actually, in 2004, when Barack Obama said, yeah, you know what, let's move on from race obsession. Yeah. And then he on a dime switched back to race obsession as president. And we're worse off so much for that. But anyway, as far as the conventions go, yeah, there was definitely a buzz and an excitement, even though I wasn't excited about it, in 2008 versus the Republican convention in 2008. The Democrats were in Denver, Republicans were in Minneapolis, Minnesota, and big contrast between the two, the hoopla's and the outside 80,000 seat arena where the Broncos used to play, Invesco Field, I think it is or was, Mile High Stadium, and then the indoor, very dark and sparse staged John McCain and Sarah Palin convention of 08. 2012 was Barack Obama in, where was 2012? Yeah, I forget where it was, but I was there. Oh yeah, it was in Charlotte, North Carolina. That's right. And in the Republicans were not in Cleveland. It'll come to me where the Republicans, oh yeah, that was in Florida, in the blazing hot Tampa, Florida, where there was a hurricane possibility there. I got to interview John Voight there in Florida, a young Pete Hegseth in person, a bunch of people. 2012 in Florida was very cool. Well, it wasn't literally cool. It was hot as all get out, but it was a fun convention. And we really did think that Obama could lose. We really did think at the time that this Mitt Romney character, remember him, would somehow come out on top. He did not, of course. 2016, those conventions, that's when things were really, really different. Really, really different. And just something strange was happening in 2016, the summer of 2016. So go to Cleveland, and the Cleveland Cavaliers had just won the national championship. LeBron James won, or the NBA championship. You know, Cleveland was hot. I mean, in a really positive way. All the cab drivers and Uber drivers were super happy. I think Uber existed back then. And Cleveland just had a buzz about it. And it was before the Democrat convention in Philadelphia, right after the Cleveland one. And in Cleveland, it was loose. Nobody or very few people thought that Trump was going to actually come out on top. I would say a 15% of the people there. So it was kind of like, all right, well, I guess we're going down with this ship. You know, we chose Trump. We like him. He's bringing something different. He clearly isn't an establishment guy. There's something just exciting about him, and he doesn't have anything to lose. So he just was throwing it all out there. We're going to close the borders. We're going to reduce crime. We're going to lower taxes. We're going to grow the economy. And this Hillary Clinton woman is not someone who we want to have an office that is oval, right? The whole Clinton years, the dynasty. What are we going to go from 8 years of Obama back to 8 years of Clinton? We already had the Clinton, you know, presidency in the 90s and all these accusations about Trump. And Trump was like, wait a second. Didn't the husband of my opponent have some really, really odd behavior things that he got nailed on? So yeah, we're going to bring that up. And you're not going to be able to be the arbiter of who is going to sit in that Oval Office or not, you know, legacy media establishment types, because they really did think that it was a joke, the legacy media types. They were giving Trump every single moment on TV and, all of the CNN. I mean, just anytime Trump spoke, they were giving him as much airtime as they could, because they thought the more that the American population sees President Trump, the more they're not going to want to vote for him, right? Hillary Clinton, HRC. The curtains weren't just measured. I mean, they were created. They were on the curtain rods. They were like on their way to the White House. And then something interesting happened in Philadelphia. So I went to Philadelphia. And, you know, was doing my radio show, very similar to Tony's in Cleveland, and, you know, did it at the other conventions as well. And outside of the Democrat National Convention in Philadelphia was the interesting stuff going on. Inside, it was cool. You know, there were celebrities there walking around in the hallways. And it's the thing about these conventions, it's really restrictive getting credentials to it. You know, you can't just buy a ticket to the convention. You have to either be a delegate for your state, which is a whole thing in and of itself, which costs money, thousands of dollars to be a delegate between travel and the ticket and all that. Being a delegate is a big process. And then you have to be a credentialed member of the media, which I was for all these other times. But that's it. Just media people and delegates. And celebrities and stuff can get in, of course. They have their own special access through the national party. And so, you know, you saw Lenny Kravitz walking around and Emily Blunt. I forget who else I saw. Oh, one really cool guy, John Popper from, Blues Traveler. He was at both conventions. And he was just walking around by himself. I got a quick interview with him. He was super cool. And he's not a Democrat. He's not necessarily a Republican either, but he was a totally independent guy. I love Blues Traveler. He was super cool. I'm like, what are you doing? Why'd you come to both? He's like, I want to hear from both. I want to see what's happening here. And outside the Democrat National Convention in 2016, it was nasty. The Bernie Sanders contingent was not happy. They were really mad. They knew that these superdelegates were going to steal this election for Hillary Clinton. And they were livid. And I remember talking specifically to a couple of Bernie Sanders people who said they were voting for Trump because they were so angry at the Democrat Party. And it was maybe, you know, a small percentage of them who actually did that. A lot of them probably didn't vote, but that was definitely a factor. And that was the first kind of fissure that I saw on the left where it really started to dig deep. And that's happening right now, 10 years later, for sure, with the whole DSAers versus Democrats. But 2016 was interesting. I left I left Philadelphia feeling a little bit more optimistic, actually, about Donald Trump's chances because of what I heard there, because of the cracks I saw at the base of the left and the cockiness, the absolute cockiness of the Hillary Clinton types and the people supporting her. I mean, they just thought they had it in the bag. And of course, they did not. We'll be right back on Tony Katz Today. I am Mike Coolidge in for Tony. So much more to get to. 317-643-8700, by the way, is the phone number. We are going to open up the phone lines. 317-643-8700. Don't go anywhere.
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We are back on Tony Katz today. Mike Coolidge, spelled with a K, K-O-O-L-I-D-G-E. That's also my ex handle, K-O-O-L-I-D-G-E, in for Tony. Before the break, we were talking about the conventions of years past. I'm doing the show here in Dallas, Texas for the Republican 2026 midterm convention. Unprecedented. I mean, precedented previously by the Democrats in 78, and I think they did it in 72, maybe two. I don't know if the Republicans have ever done midterms like this before, and it hasn't even started or kicked off. It doesn't really kick off for another couple of hours tonight. So there's not a whole lot to report on quite yet, but there are some news releases and comments and speakers who are explaining what this midterm convention is about. For example, future governor of Florida, Byron Donalds. This is from Newsmax Wires. This week's first ever Republican midterm convention in Dallas should focus on turning President Donald Trump's agenda into voter turnout and reminding Americans what is at stake. In November, Representative Byron Donalds said on Tuesday, the Republican nominee for governor, Donalds, told Newsmax's Wake Up America that the two-day gathering gives Republicans an opportunity to highlight their policies and make the case for keeping the party in power. Quote, it's about making sure that the people, the American people, number one, look at all the policy we've been able to get done. And he said, pointing out the tax policy and border security among issues Republicans plan to emphasize. The RNC is holding the midterm convention Wednesday and Thursday at the American Airlines Center in Dallas. This is right down the street from us. I think actually the president is going to be at a hotel like two blocks from me right now, later on, before he goes over to the American Airlines Center. 3 years ago, our country was in shambles. Joe Biden ran our nation into the ground, Donald said. Everybody's talking about affordability today, but the creator of the affordability crisis was the Democrats and Democrat policy. So why would you hire the arsonist to become the firefighter? Donald said the more immediate goal of the convention should be convincing Republican voters to show up in November, particularly with Trump himself not on the ballot. It's about getting out to vote, Donald said. Everybody can choose to be upset about one issue or another, but at the end of the day, it's about who is going to be driving the future of this country, the vision that surrounds this country, the policies that guide this country. Republicans have made turnout a central focus of the Dallas gathering as they seek to replicate Trump's presidential year coalition in a midterm election. Trump has also pledged to campaign extensively for Republican candidates in competitive races before Election Day. We are going to get into some of those said midterm election races, the big ones, in the second hour of this radio broadcast. But Byron Donalds is correct. It's about turnout. Historically, Republicans and Democrats do not turn out in midterm elections anywhere close to what they do in the general elections. That's just human nature, right? It's not talked about as much as it is the national stuff. National elections, again, that's why I'm telling these stories about the national conventions every 4 years. They're gigantic. The midterms of 22, or the, I'm sorry, the conventions of 2020, obviously, because of COVID, didn't happen. It was weird that Republicans did one at the White House, which was kind of cool, actually. If you look back and watch some of that on YouTube, you know, a couple people wore masks. The Democrats said, we're standing 5 miles apart from each other. We're not going to do anything like a convention for 2020. And then 2024, very similar to 2016. You had the Democrats in Chicago, where I live very close to, cocky as all get out that Kamala Harris was going to win, right? They were all ready to crown her the next president of the United States. And then in Milwaukee in 2024, you had President Trump, actually, he had just
went through an assassination attempt. You know, Butler was right, you know, I think the Saturday before the convention started, and then he named J.D. Vance as his running mate. It got really, really exciting in Milwaukee. But the whole point is the whole world was watching it. The whole world was paying attention to it. That obviously helps turnout. These midterms, not as much. So it is really about the party apparatus getting out their voters. And if you are a voter, which you should be, vote. You got to vote. Make a plan and all that. All right. We will be right back on Tony Katz Today. I am Mike Coolidge in for Tony. Don't go anywhere.

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16: So I'm asking you to pretend that I'm on the ballot.
15: President Trump calling on Republicans to get out and vote in the midterm.
16: Because if we lose, you're going to lose your border. 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
15: The president with the comments during the first ever Republican midterm convention in Dallas. The president promising he'll come back to Texas to support Ken Paxton, saying winning the Texas Senate race is crucial. Paxton's opponent, Democrat James Tallarico, was asked by Fox News if he would support a national ban on transgender surgeries for minors.
17: Absolutely. And in fact, in the legislature, I voted for an amendment that would have restricted the

0: bill in question to a ban on surgeries for minors.
1: The most recent Real Clear Politics poll has Tallarico and Paxton in a tight race. And the president with a promise if Republicans win the House and Senate,
2: I will issue a dividend to every adult citizen in the United States of America for $5,000.
1: The only condition, he says, that the money has to be spent in the U.S. Some of the cockpit recordings from the deadly Amazon cargo plane that crashed in Miami Sunday have been released.
3: One of the two pilots repeatedly warned they were coming in too fast and at the last second urged them to abort the landing. The National Transportation Safety Board interviewed both pilots. The agency says the other pilot didn't consistently respond to the speed warnings before the crash. The plane barreled off the runway and smashed into a van carrying workers. It then hit a compact SUV as the aircraft slid across a road and caught fire. The five people killed were all in the van. Five others were hurt.
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1: Prime Minister will make a whirlwind visit to New York despite his feud with the city's mayor.
11: Israel's UN ambassador Danny Danon says there is no option. His prime minister will appear in person to address the United Nations General Assembly. New York City Mayor Zoran Mamdani has described Benjamin Netanyahu as a war criminal and called for his arrest, a call he had to withdraw because the city doesn't have the authority to detain him. Mayor Mamdani has also asked New Yorkers to protest the September 24th speech, Ambassador Danon accusing him of sowing chaos. The International Criminal Court issued a warrant for Netanyahu's arrest, but neither the US nor Israel are members of the ICC. Jonathan Savage, Fox News.
1: An appeals court is considering Louisiana's push to restrict access to mifepristone, a key drug and the most common abortion method in the US, saying it should only be dispensed in a medical facility. The case, one of three making its way through the courts. Even if the court agrees, the policy wouldn't change right away because the U.S. Supreme Court has already said the current rules will remain in effect while the case is resolved. Apple unveils its new products along with its new leader.
12: Its new chief executive, John Ternus, hosting the event which featured a new iPhone. The big reveal, the iPhone Duo, its first ever foldable phone, which will cost around $2,000 and hit stores on October the 23rd. Apple also introducing the iPhone 18 Pro and iPhone 18 Pro Max. The iPhone 18 Pro will start at around $1,200 and the iPhone 18 Pro Max starts at nearly $1,300. Both phones are about $100 more than their previous versions. The price increase comes as a result of soaring memory costs. Apple had previously raised prices on some of its products, excluding the iPhone, to offset component cost headwinds.
1: Fox's Hillary Barsky. I'm Lee Silicera. This is Fox News.
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16: Yes, it is. And welcome to it. I am not Tony Katz, though. I am Mike Coolidge filling in for Tony. Sort of at the last minute here, but I'm happy to do it. I always love doing it. I always love talking to Tony Katz Today's listeners. You, that's you. And you're still listening, even though he's not here. I am in Dallas, Texas at the Republican National Convention midterms. Yes, this is an unprecedented thing for Republicans. Anyway, it is not beginning officially until, I don't know, 4 o'clock or so today. We've got the Republican National Committee head speaking. We've got Jack Graham, a pastor who's going to give the benediction. A lot of Texas politicians, obviously, because, you know, we're here in Texas. Monica De La Cruz, Carlos De La Cruz, and the Honorable Scott Turner, Anna Paulina Luna, and Derek Van Orden. That's the first couple of speakers. Later, we're going to hear from Steve Scalise, Tom Emmer, Tim Scott, Brandon Gill. That I want to see. Brandon Gill is awesome. He is that young congressman who just asks the absolute most skewering questions to the Democrats. I mean, he makes them crawl or just completely lose it in their seats at these committee hearings. And he's from here in Texas, so he's speaking later on. Lorenzo Sewell, Ken Paxton, candidate for U.S. Senate. That's a big one. That is a Senate race that is probably going to go to Republicans. I mean, the Senate races every couple of years. I know the Senate terms every 6 years, but, you know, they're staggered. So you have a Senate race every 2 years and then 4 years, whatever. But every time there's a big, like, national U.S. Senate race in Texas, the Democrat spends tens of millions, sometimes over $100 million trying to win it, and they don't. They lose. You had Beto O'Rourke run, I think, 45 or 50 different times for U.S. Senate. He lost repeatedly to Ted Cruz, and I think he ran once against John Cornyn, too. Cornyn, of course, is not running, and Ken Paxton is. He's the current attorney general here, and he's running against this James Tallarico character. Yeah. I'm sorry. I love Texas. I love Texans. I love all the different cities here. I've been to just about all of the big ones, and I just don't see them voting for someone like James Tallarico. I mean, policy aside, just the kind of, you know, way he looks and talks and acts, he doesn't exactly scream testosterone, if you know what I mean. I just, Texans, if there's any state, if I were to tell, like these World Cup fans from other countries who come to the United States, and, you know, if you were to say, you just got to go to one place to kind of experience the United States all in one state, you can't leave one particular state. Honestly, I would not say New York. I would not say Los Angeles. Might not even say Chicago, where I happen to make my home, or I make it outside of it. I would tell them to go anywhere in Texas. Honestly, anywhere in Texas, that and this is the United States of America. Todd Blanche, Attorney General, is speaking tonight. We have Mehmet Oz, Byron Donalds, the aforementioned, Scott Bessent. That is going to be really good. That's a speaker tonight, the Treasury Secretary. And then the keynote address tonight, President Donald J. Trump, the 45th and 47th president of the United States. So tonight is going to be cool, going to be fun. And we'll probably have some comment or some content to talk about on tomorrow's broadcast, or Tony will, if some news is made. We are going to rub our hands together and have a guest on. Yeah, even though this, we did this show kind of last minute, we got a last minute guest for you. Scott Bertram's going to join us from Hillsdale College after this, breaking down some of the other big U.S. Senate races other than the Texas one. And I think he has some things to say about the NFL, which begins in a couple of hours. Yeah, the first NFL season is tonight. And also remembering September 11th, the 25th anniversary of it is this coming Friday. I am Mike Coolidge on the ground in Dallas, Texas, filling in for Tony Katz today. We will be right back with Scott Bertram. Please don't go anywhere.
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0: We're back on Tony Katz today. I'm Mike Coolidge in for Tony Katz. And I'm here in Dallas at the Republican National Convention midterms party, really. There's a lot of delegates here, but you know, they're not nominating anyone for president or vice president or anything like that. It's really a get out the vote rally, but in the same sort of format and design as these regular election year conventions. And again, it's not started yet. Doesn't really kick off until later this evening. We've been here since last night. There's definitely a lot of buzz here in Dallas. The hotels where people are checking in and the downtown area is obviously cordoned off and all that. The security is super tight, but it's cool. It's exciting. It's not literally cool though. It's extremely hot. Pushing 100 degrees. I just flew from the Midwest yesterday where it was like a nice 75, 80. It was gorgeous. Talked to a guy last night who flew in from Boston. Same thing. Texas, no. It's still summertime here, apparently. And I don't mind it, though. It's been a fun last 24 hours, and the next 24 are going to be a lot of fun. And a lot of people are going to be talking about the Senate race in Michigan and in Minnesota, and yes, here in Texas. Joining us on the phone right now to give us a little insight on that and more, Hillsdale College's own Scott Bertrand. Scott, welcome back onto the radio.
1: Mike, thanks so much. A big question for you. You're at a Republican convention. Does that mean you are going to meet up again with your good friend G.E. Smith from the Hall & Oates band and the Saturday Night Live band leader?
0: In 2016, we went to Cleveland for the Republican National Convention, and Scott Bertram, who you're speaking with right now, and I, we shared a hotel room, and we broadcast from there. And yes, we did run into the one and only G.E. Smith from the Saturday Night Live band. We have a really cool picture with him, too. I don't think he's going to make it to this one, unless he lives in Texas. I don't know. But that was very cool, that moment.
1: I still treasure the picture. He looked thrilled to meet us in the picture.
0: He was so excited. He's like, what? You guys are radio hosts in Illinois? Yeah, sure. I'll take your picture. His face didn't say that. But that was quite a time. And we broadcast from a parking garage right across from the actual arena there. And gosh, what a difference 10 years ago it is. And I can't even tell you right now what the breakdown was as far as the House and Senate goes in 2016. I don't think Republicans held either one of them, but I could be wrong. But right now, the Republicans do hold both the House and the Senate. And the betting markets say that the Democrats are likely going to take over the House. The Senate, however, Democrats have their work cut out for them because I think they have to win, what, 3 or 4 Senate seats in order to flip it. And I know a lot of people are talking about Maine, or they're talking about New Hampshire, but the Senate race in your state seems to be the absolute hottest one. Why don't you tell listeners to Tony Katz today, who are not that far away from you in Indiana, and I know a handful of other states too, but in Michigan, a lot going on there, the big Al Sayed and Mike Rogers race. Break it down for us.
1: Certainly been a race that's been nationalized because of the Democratic nominee Abdul Al Sayed. And the Republican nominee is Mike Rogers. This is a second bite at the apple for Mike Rogers, who ran a couple of years ago against Alyssa Slotkin and just missed pulling off that win and flipping this seat red a couple of years ago, which was a really good showing against a strong candidate. Rogers returns here against Abdul Al Sayed, who is a weaker candidate in many ways. He is a guy who is he will swear to you that he is not a socialist, but all the socialists love him, and he's endorsed by Bernie Sanders, and he's endorsed by AOC, and all the Democratic Socialists of America love him too. But he says, "Oh no, I'm not a socialist. It's okay," I tell my audience when I guest host, "to believe your eyes and ears and not what Abdul Al Sayed says. He's a socialist, likely an anti-Semite as well."
0: Yeah, and he has the Hassan Piker Twitch streamer, as he calls him, but Hassan Piker, I mean, the Rush Limbaugh of the DSA crowd, you know, he fancies himself that anyway. He is, you know, there's all these pictures of Hassan Piker and Al-Sayed, you know, fist bumping and being all cool. But I will say I've seen this Al-Sayed guy on TV. I've seen him speak. He definitely is arrogant. He definitely has a heck of a lot of confidence, but he's diametric opposite personality wise and really electability wise to someone like Elise Slotkin, who, I mean, if you were to put all the Democrats on a spectrum, she would be on the, if there's such a thing as a reasonable Democrat these days, she's closer to that than, you know, these extremists like Al-Sayed. So, he's running against the same exact person who almost beat the quote unquote reasonable Democrat last time, Mike Rogers, you know, his Republican opponent. What do the latest polls say? Is it going to be as close as they're saying, or do you have any insight that it might be more of a, you know, 5-7 point race?
1: Well, just yesterday, a new poll in the Detroit News had it a 1 point race with Mike Rogers in the lead. I think there might have been a new CNN poll out earlier today, too, that has a 2 or 3 point race with Al-Sayed in the lead. Polling has been tight. Polling Michigan, by the way, we should point out, is fraught with danger. It's been very hard to get accurate polling. Remember in the Senate primary, we had a lot of polls that said Al-Sayed was going to win by 18 points and 22 points, and he won by like a point and a half. So polling Michigan is very difficult.
0: Let me interrupt you about that a second, because that's a huge point. Wasn't one of those polls fake? And they admitted it afterwards it was fake. It's what's called a push poll for political junkies, where they purposely, a version of a push poll, where they put a poll out there that shows that a race is way more lopsided than it is, specifically to encourage people that the race is lopsided, when in fact it isn't. It's completely made up. Isn't that what happened in the primary?
1: I do believe it was one of them, but there were a handful of them. I think there was a fake company that was created, and then after the fact said, yeah, there were 3 or 4 polls we released. They weren't real polls. They were trying to see if they were caught up in the they got caught up in the news cycle and recovered, and people said, well, you're probably trying to manipulate the betting markets maybe, huh? But there were, I think, 2 or 3 other polls that were released or sponsored by, paid for by PACs supporting Abdul Al-Sayed. And those, of course, you have to take with a grain of salt as well. But again, polling overall, Michigan has been very tough over the years, so it's hard to say how accurate these things are. It certainly feels like Mike Rogers is the kind of candidate who can run a very strong race against Abdul Al-Sayed. Michigan's a purple state. Yes, the far left is getting farther to the left, but there's a large portion of Trump voters here who helped deliver the state for him. You know, a lot of Michigan is rural. A lot of Michigan is blue collar. Those are the kind of voters that are attracted to President Trump and Mike Rogers, who was endorsed by Donald Trump. And so he's the kind of candidate that can win, can run a strong race. I think the longer this goes, the more we'll see on Abdul Al-Sayed. I don't think we're anywhere close to reaching the bottom of the opposition research file on him yet.
0: We're speaking with Scott Bertram from Hillsdale College, runs the radio program at Hillsdale College for the undergrads there, and has won many awards for Hillsdale College's WRFH, if memory serves me correctly, in the Hillsdale region or Hillsdale City. Right, it's the Chargers, right? The Hillsdale Chargers, what Hillsdale College is?
1: Yes, sir.
0: Yes. So, but you yourself then are going to be a constituent. You and your lovely bride are going to be a constituent of whoever wins this race. And again, I don't want to get too much in the weeds here, but listeners throughout the country who are listening to this have different ways that people vote. What's the deal in Michigan, like as far as mail-in votes go and early voting? I mean, it's starting in my state, Illinois, where you were born and raised, really soon, the ability for people to mail in vote. Wisconsin famously has sketchy voting apparatus up there. Is there more confidence in how Michigan conducts their voting? Is it extreme early voting there? And is that something that people going to be watching for this particular race?
1: That's like 17 questions, Mike. I'm sorry.
0: Just answer 15 of them.
1: Is there confidence? Is there confidence? It's shaky. Detroit and that region does not have the greatest track record of inspiring confidence in voting across the state of Michigan. Early voting for these elections, you've got the individual communities can decide how far in advance they want to provide early voting. They can go up to 29 days ahead of the election day. And in Michigan, as of a few years ago, we also have no excuse absentee balloting. I'd have to go back and look at the numbers, but for the primary we just had recently, there was an overwhelming number of votes that were done either via early voting or many, many, many via the no excuse absentee voting. The percentage of votes that are cast in person on the day of the election is now, I think, less than 30%, which is, I think, a major problem. That's kind of a story for a different day. So we'll start voting here in some communities up to a month before Election Day, and no excuse early absentee voting also is going to be rolled out here soon, too. It changes the dynamic of things when people are not voting with the same set of information throughout a race. I mentioned we're not getting to the end of the Abdul Al-Sayed opposition research file. Well, you can't hold your best stuff to the end anymore because a large number of people already have cast those ballots.
0: Yeah, that's a huge point. And that, you know, something like the anniversary of September 11th, which is Friday. And yes, it's a factor when you have a person like Al-Sayed, who's not exactly, pro-Israel. And I know there's a huge Muslim population in Michigan that votes in blocks like they do in Minnesota. And they will most likely, almost all, according to, you know, data and statistics, will be voting for Al-Sayed. But I understand Mike Rogers put out a video or put out a 60-second ad. We have the audio of it here. And yes, it does reference September 11th. It starts with the one of the planes, the first plane actually hitting the Twin Towers 25 years ago.
2: Apparently, a plane has just crashed into the World Trade Center.
3: Oh, my goodness.
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3: There's another one.
4: Good Lord. There are no words.
5: What are those people going to do?
6: 25 years ago, America was attacked. Not for something we did, but for who we are. The attackers tried to divide us with hatred. It had the opposite effect. We united with courage and with resolve. But the hatred behind 9/11 did not disappear.
7: America deserved 9/11, dude.
8: I hate America so much.
0: That's a song piper.
6: Abdul Al-Sayed gives comfort to that hatred. He campaigns with it. He accepts money from it. And he justifies it. 25 years later, we are being tested once again. This election, remember what is at stake. GLCF is responsible for the content of this advertising.
7: So why are
0: we're coming up against a hard break here, Scott, but is that in 10 seconds, is that going to have an impact, that ad?
1: I think it will, in addition to additional comments earlier this week from Abdul Al-Sayed.
0: Yeah. All right. We will be right back, continuing with Scott Bertram, who is on the ground in Michigan. We're going to get into possibly some other Senate races, remembering September 11th, and also the NFL literally kicks off tonight. Yes, Wednesday night football. Everyone loves Wednesday night football. This is Tony Katz today. I am Mike Coolidge in for Tony. Don't go anywhere.

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3: This is a Fox News alert. I'm Sue Guzman. Republicans' first ever midterm convention held tonight at the American Airlines Center in Dallas, where President Trump was the keynote speaker.
4: Election night, we're going to prove that America does not belong to those who hate it. America belongs to those who love it.
3: One of this evening's speakers, Florida Congressman and candidate for Governor Byron Donalds, he touted what he called common sense policies.
5: Florida is a powerhouse because we have no state income tax. When an entrepreneur wants to build in Florida, we don't crush them with red tape and bureaucratic nonsense. You see, those are the things that keep life affordable.
3: Surprise guest, Democratic Pennsylvania U.S. Senator John Fetterman says he was there to support common sense policies. America's listening to Fox News.
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0: We're back on Tony Katz today. I'm Mike Coolidge in for Tony. Nothing else matters, really, other than the Senate race in Michigan. If you really have all the other places that people are watching and the other states flip, I don't know. This isn't working, Scott. I'm trying to do the song, you know, Metallica's Nothing Else Matters, and turn it into a transition, as we call it in radio, but it's not working. Help me out here. What is Nothing Else Matters, according to our conversation here?
1: Mike, it's sad but true that was not working at all. I would just move on.
0: That's a great thing about over-the-air radio like this. 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Right? I love that. You can't do that on podcasts, but you can on it. By the way, plug your podcast for us, Scott. You do a great podcast about music, which I don't know how you're able to do without playing the music, but I know you've figured it out. What is the podcast that you do about music and politics?
1: The music podcast, which does not talk about politics at all, but features political guests. It's a little twist there. It's called Political Beats. We've been doing it for almost a decade now, which is crazy. My co-host Jeff Blair and I talk with people in the political world. So sometimes politicians, sometimes staff members, think tank people, reporters, etc., about our guest's favorite band or musical artist, and do a deep dive into their music and career. We've done 150 some episodes at this point, so we probably have covered your favorite band. You can find it at Apple Podcasts, and then our Patreon page has a whole bunch of extra stuff in addition to the episodes too. So patreon.com/politicalbeats. Political Beats is the name of the show.
0: Political Beats, B-E-A-T, not beets like the vegetable. All right. So we were, before the break, talking about Al-Sayed, and we wanted to get into some of the other Senate races, but finish your thought, please, on Al-Sayed in the Michigan race.
1: Yeah, I just mentioned there was something else that Al-Sayed had said earlier this week, or at least that had resurfaced, although I hate that word, earlier this week, about 9/11. It was an episode 5 years ago of a podcast where he said 9/11 scarred our country in profound ways, but what we did after 9/11 scarred millions of other people. When we talk about 9/11, we often fail to center them. He's a guy who believes we got what we deserved. And Hassan Piker says it outright, essentially, and Al-Sayed tacitly endorses it by continuing to campaign with him and not disassociate himself from Hassan Piker. He thinks that we deserved it for many reasons, and we should have shut up and taken it and not had any response whatsoever. There's probably much more of that stuff out there. Look, that was just 5 years ago on a podcast. He probably said something 4 years ago and 3 years ago and 2 years ago. So that'll dribble out. I think the Rogers ad will be effective, particularly around this time of the campaign.
0: I'll tell you, too, having run for federal office myself and been worked on many campaigns, you are of a heck of a lot sharper a candidate when you've run before. And Mike Rogers losing to a very popular Democrat, Elise Slotkin, last time, and almost beating her, and now he has a lot of money going his way. If he doesn't unearth more of these, I would be very, very surprised. All right. So moving on to the gopher state of Minnesota, there is not a lot of people are talking about this, but there's a new poll out that has that in a dead heat. Can you break that race down for us, Scott Bertram?
1: Well, I don't claim to be a Minnesota expert. I live here in Michigan, but I can tell you what I think, which is, it's going to be a tough one. I know the polling is tight. Right now, Michelle Tafoya in the poll you referenced has 42% of the vote. I believe she can get 42% of the vote. That's a gettable number for a Minnesota Republican. But Minnesota is an even bluer state than Michigan. Minnesota is a bluer state than perhaps many people think. And the problem there is finding that path from 42% to, say, 48 or 49 or even 50, depending if there's a third-party candidate. Minnesota has some third-party candidates. But you got to find that extra 4 or 5% somewhere. That's going to be the uphill climb for Michelle Tafoya. Her opponent's the Democrat lieutenant governor right now, Peggy Flanagan, very much a candidate of the left. You know, something was Maybe I'm wrong. You tell me I'm wrong. When all of that fraud, all that abuse in the Leering Center came out in Minnesota, did you hear a whole lot of people in Minnesota making noise about it being a big deal? I mean, yes, but it doesn't feel like they are dissatisfied with their far-left leadership in Minnesota. And that's the sort of thing that Michelle Tafoya has to overcome. Peggy Flanagan's an elected official. Peggy Flanagan's part of Tim Walz's administration. How many people still sort of look at that and say, yeah, you know what, she's doing an okay job? You've got to fight that. It's hard to do in a deep blue state. Polling is tight. This is not one I necessarily expect to flip red on election night.
0: I'm more optimistic than you are for two reasons. Number one, I think the stink of Tim Walz is the stench and stink of him is going on to his lieutenant governor, Peggy Flanagan, who is the candidate we're talking about on the Democrat side. And that little bit could be a couple of percentage points, even though we're not hearing about it. But, you know, like you said jokingly, but it's true. And it applies to me, too. We don't consume Minnesota news at all. We're not Minnesotans. I do have a good friend, a fellow radio host, Dan the Ox Oxner, who broadcasts out of St. Cloud, who also, and he's a long time, you know, born and raised Minnesotan. He said, watch this. This is a race that could flip. And the talent of Michelle Tafoya. This is a former NBC sports broadcaster, beautiful, really polished speaker. She has talents, and gosh, would she be a fantastic senator. The state of Minnesota has elected Republicans before in our lifetime, statewide. So it's not that far-fetched, and I wouldn't bet on it. But I think the numbers could be similar to whatever they are in Minnesota, or I'm sorry, in Michigan. All right, I want to squeeze in here the topic of September 11th. We already talked about it a little bit, but you're an instructor at Hillsdale College. You speak with these young Gen Zers all the time, none of whom here in 2026 were even alive when September 11th occurred. How do you touch that topic with them here 25 years later?
1: Yeah, I think it's really important to spend a day, and it's the day closest to September 11th today. This year, that's tomorrow, because I teach Tuesdays and Thursdays with my class. I teach journalism, and so I'm teaching about production techniques. I'm teaching this term about radio and audio news, but we sort of break away from whatever is happening to sit down and spend that class period talking about September 11th. But, you know, I think back to events that happened just before I was born, Mike, and I was born in 1980. So you've got, you know, Mount St. Helens erupting and John Lennon being assassinated and the hostage crisis in Iran.
0: The Pope being shot.
1: Yeah, and those things, to me, you know, it's hard for them to feel real. I don't have any memories of them, and they occurred before I was born, even if it was just a year or two before I was born. And so I really want to bring, you know, the personal experiences. I covered this as a college senior for my college radio station, and so very invested in the story all day long, watching it unfold, learning along the way, delivering those reports to people. And then over the years, you know, I don't know about you. I can't get enough of those documentaries, and there's new ones seemingly every year. There's a new Nat Geo one that's available this year, because there's always more stories to tell. I just saw one about people trapped in an elevator in one of the towers. They were at floor 65. They fell to floor 50 before it finally stopped. They had to literally carve their way through the concrete wall and kick their way through to get free and survive. That story I didn't know about for 25 years. So I try to bring I bring my audio from the day, like, this is me. I was your age. This is how we covered it. And then there are stories from media members who covered that day, too. N.J. Burnett was with ABC 7 in New York, and he was there as the second tower collapsed. He was literally underneath it, ran away, talking about how to cover breaking news events. It doesn't get any more breaking than that, because it was an event that no one could have even conceived of. It was inconceivable. How do you handle that as you are literally running for your life in some instances that day. So I try to paint. I don't get so much into the how and the who and the why, but I want to give them a perspective of what it was like to be a media member covering that day, and also how that day, that event, changed the country and continues to be such an important point for so many people who were alive to experience it at that point.
0: One of the coolest things I found, and by the way, yes, I do share that fascination with you. My wife and I just watched a documentary about a woman who faked being in the towers and faked losing a spouse for years and got away with it and was a member of the club of people who lost loved ones and spoke and everything, and then found out she was a total hoax. It's on Netflix. I forget what it was called, but it was really good. But there's a X handle called 25 Years Ago Live, at 25 Years Ago Live, 2001 Live. And it's been tweeting stories as if they were new every single day for years. And look at that. Tomorrow's September 11th. And they've talked about how they're going to cover it. They're just going to, you know, do it as if it really were happening. And that is an interesting way, I think, to tackle that. Scott, we unfortunately are out of time with you, but we do have a minute or so here to real quick announce the NFL begins tonight, Wednesday night football. Who is playing and who cares?
1: Everyone.
0: I mean that literally.
1: The NFL, it's the last thing that we do together as a country. It's watching the NFL and then watching the Super Bowl. So it's a Super Bowl rematch tonight. It's Patriots and Seahawks on Wednesday night football. And tomorrow's the Rams and 49ers on Thursday night football. Two games this week before the full slate of Sunday action. I'm excited for NFL season. I have to balance two things this year. My White Sox could make the playoffs this year. So unlike most years when I can stop watching the White Sox in, say, you know, mid-May when they're eliminated from the playoffs, this year they could win the division. So watching the White Sox, watching the Bears and the rest of the NFL, that's really my plan for the next few months.
0: I know there's a lot of Indianapolis Colts fans listening and Detroit Lions fans, I guess, as well. They're supposedly in the middle of the pack of the power rankings, but your Chicago Bears, I would be shocked if they didn't make the playoffs. But all hope springs eternal now here in the beginning of the season. And yes, it does kick off tonight, the Patriots at the the Patriots at the Seahawks. And I don't even know, we can look, we'll look it up on how there's so many, it's so difficult often to find where to watch the games now too, though. Amazon Prime and Netflix, I think a refrigerator is showing some of the games. And then maybe if you're lucky, one of the networks shows it on the weekend. But Scott, good luck to your Bears this season. And thank you so much for joining us on short notice on Tony Katz Today with Mike Coolidge.
1: My pleasure, Mike. Thanks for having me.
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14: 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Your show is great. Like, my wife, she'll sit there next to me, and she's like, I don't like him. And I'm like, I get him. You know what I mean? Like,
13: well, thank you. It's usually the other way around. The women are usually the ones that get me first. But something must be wrong with your wife. 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
13: Yeah, so, that's what I was going to say. 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

0: We are back on Tony Cast today. I will freely admit, I'm stumped at this bumper song. I don't know this music being played.
1: So I can go ahead and give you a little hint. Well, I wouldn't say he's a big classic rock guy, but it is Chris Stapleton. The song is called Bad As I Used to Be. If you've seen the Formula One movie, it is in that movie.
0: Chris Stapleton, okay, Formula One movie. Thank you, Landon Koons.
1: You're welcome.
0: Joining us there on the air. Yes, the bumper music all played by the man behind the glass, Landon Koons, who is an Indianapolis Colts fan, right?
1: That is correct, yes.
0: Yes. I don't know who and when they play their first game with, but before the break, we're talking about the opening game is tonight. Yeah, that's right. Wednesday. It's at Seattle, New England at Seattle. And it's actually on regular TV on NBC. It's not one of these weird, you know, Paramount Plus minus things that you have to get a subscription for. It's on NBC, also live streaming on Peacock or Fubo, which offers a free trial. And it is at 8:20 Eastern time, 7:20 Central time. NFL for real kicks off tonight. And then there is a Thursday night game. And then there is regular Sunday and Monday football. The Colts are looking, as far as the power rankings go, the Colts are 20th. Out of the 32 teams right now. So they're kind of in the middle of the pack. The Miami Dolphins at the very, very bottom. And going up, Miami, Washington, Cleveland, Las Vegas Raiders, the Jets, Falcons, the Giants, the Cardinals, the Titans, Panthers, Saints, the Steelers, and your Indianapolis Colts at 20. And then Vikings 19, Buccaneers 18, 49ers 17, Chargers, Lions, Chiefs, Patriots, Packers, Bears, and your top 10 according to the NFL power rankings: Houston Texans at 10, Jacksonville Jaguars at 9, the Dallas Cowboys at 8, Cincinnati Bengals at 7, Baltimore Ravens at 6, Philadelphia Eagles at 5, Buffalo Bills at 4, Seattle Seahawks at 3, the

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9: This is a Fox News alert, GOP rally in Dallas featuring the president. I'm Sue Guzman, Fox News. Republicans rallying their base for the November elections with an historic midterm convention in Dallas tonight. The keynote speaker, President Trump.
10: We love this state. And we love this country. That's all we can say. But what an honor it is to be in Texas. What a place.
9: The president vowing to campaign aggressively for Republicans and also promised if Republicans win the midterms.
10: I will issue a dividend to every adult citizen in the United States of America for $5,000.
9: At the event celebrating Republicans, it featured a surprise video appearance from a Democrat.
11: Yes, I'm Senator John Fetterman, Pennsylvania. Yes, I'm a Democrat. Why am I here talking to you today? Because, well, I'm a common sense Democrat.
9: And Fetterman introduced his Republican counterpart in Pennsylvania, Senator Dave McCormick. U.S. military continuing to target Iranian oil. The latest from Fox's Jennifer Griffith.
12: The U.S. military has disabled 10 Iranian oil tankers in the past week alone, including five on Tuesday. One was positioned right off Karg Island, Iran's main oil transport hub. The uptick in

0: strikes, however, was in response to the IRGC firing missiles at U.S. warships for two consecutive days. In both cases, the U.S. warships evaded the incoming missiles. But according to a senior CENTCOM official, the U.S. military wanted to send a message to Iran that it cannot target U.S. forces. Iran responded immediately by firing ballistic missiles and cluster munitions targeting bases in Jordan.
1: Before traveling to Dallas, President Trump says he's not looking for a deal with Iran, but he does believe the possibility for one is there. Oil and gas prices continue to rise as ship traffic is down in the Strait of Hormuz. 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
1: In Rhode Island primaries tonight, Helena Fox has won the Democratic nomination for governor. The former CVS executive was considered a strong primary challenger to incumbent Governor Daniel McKee. Plus, John Reed has won the Democratic nomination for U.S. Senate in Rhode Island. He fended off two progressive primary challengers, extending a three-decade hold on his party's nomination as the 76-year-old senator seeking a sixth term in Washington. Some of the cockpit recordings of the deadly Amazon cargo plane that crashed in Miami Sunday have been released with some shocking findings. Fox's Tom Rigotti reports.
14: One of the two pilots repeatedly warned they were coming in too fast and at the last second urged them to abort the landing. The National Transportation Safety Board interviewed both pilots. The agency says the other pilot didn't consistently respond to the speed warnings before the crash. The plane barreled off the runway and smashed into a van carrying workers. It then hit a compact SUV as the aircraft slid across a road and caught fire. The five people killed were all in the van. Five others were hurt. Tom Rigotti, Fox News.
1: Two controversial social media influencers must stay behind bars in Miami as they fight extradition to the United Kingdom. Here's Fox's Lisa Lucero.
15: U.S. Magistrate Lauren Lewis denying a defense motion for the release of Andrew and Tristan Tate, ruling the brothers have failed to demonstrate they don't present a flight risk, danger to the community, or that special circumstances warrant their release. During a hearing in Miami last month, they denied criminal accusations across several countries and described their online personas as characters. Lawyers for the Tates asked the judge to allow them to be freed at least until their extradition hearing can be held on the UK charges, arguing Britain's request is out of line because their criminal case in Romania is first, and Romanian officials have allowed them to remain free, and they haven't tried to run off. Lisa Lucera, Fox News.
1: I'm Sue Guzman. This is Fox News.
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12: The first ever Republican midterm convention. I'm Ted Lindner, Fox News. President Trump offering his support to Republican candidates across the country at the first convention in Dallas, Texas. As the keynote speaker, he'll speak again on Thursday night. The president on Wednesday night speaking for over an hour, telling voters to pretend he's on the ballot in November.
13: We can't let that string be broken. So I'm asking you to pretend that I'm on the ballot. I'm on the ballot. I'm on the ballot. Just one more time.
12: Friday marks 25 years since the September 11th attacks. Former President George W. Bush reflecting on the anniversary of that fateful day during a moderated event held on Wednesday night at the George W. Bush Presidential Center in Dallas with former Secretary of State Condoleezza Rice. The president was in Florida on that fateful Tuesday morning reading to school children when his chief of staff, Andrew Card, informed him of the attack. In addition to the 9/11 anniversary coming up on Friday, today, Thursday, marks 1 year since Turning Point USA founder Charlie Kirk was assassinated. Fox's Jeff Manasso.
14: Charlie Kirk was shot and killed September 10th, 2025. He was later honored by world leaders and by President Trump in one of the largest private memorials ever for a private citizen, as Kirk's influence remains a year later, one of the most powerful forces in American politics.
15: Not just America got such an incredible man that sacrificed so much for this country, but that young people had somebody that truly believed in them like nobody else did before.
14: TPUSA's Mikey McCoy, college chapters are reportedly up 64%, new high school chapters up 168% since Kirk's death at the age of just 31. Jeff Manasso, Fox News.
12: Kirk's alleged assassin, Tyler Robinson, headed to trial. 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
3: I'm Sue Guzman. Republicans flocking to Dallas Tuesday for a first-of-its-kind midterm convention. Day one, President Trump, the featured speaker.
4: Your vote will decide whether our country stumbles at the starting gate of the next 250 years or surges forward and never, ever looks back.
3: The president promising a $5,000 dividend to all American adults should Republicans win the House and Senate in November. Illinois Governor J.B. Pritzker also in Dallas. He had a counter message for the Democrats.
5: The Republicans are lying and they're corrupt. And that corruption just won't work this time.
3: Recovery's underway in Hawaii after Hurricane Lowell brought heavy wind and rain to the islands. Lowell causing extensive damage, destroying many homes and other structures, and most of the island remains without power. 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

0: We are here with Joe Paterup of Belmont Capital Advisors and host of Retirement for Living every weekend right here, talking about setting goals for yourself, but the importance of acting upon those goals.
1: That's exactly what it is. So many people say they're going to do something, but it ends there. We can all set goals and have different priorities, but you know, when you set a goal, and this is what you want to do, like retirement or buying that beach house, whatever that is for you, we have to take action. Give us a ring, 704-946-7000. We don't know what action steps you need to take. That's why we develop a plan. But I can tell you this, nothing is going to happen unless you give us a ring.
0: And again, that number is 704-946-7000. 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
8: Energizing midterm voters. Fox News, I'm Sue Guzman. Republicans rallying their base for the November elections with an historic midterm convention in Dallas Wednesday night. The keynote speaker was President Trump.
9: We love this state and we love this country. That's all we can say. But what an honor it is to be in Texas. What a place.
8: And the president is vowing to campaign aggressively for Republicans who are running across the country. He also promised that if Republicans win the midterm, specifically both the House and Senate,
9: I will issue a dividend to every adult citizen in the United States of America for $5,000.
8: Says that would be paid for by U.S. tariffs that are brought in. Meantime, the event celebrating Republicans also featured a surprise video appearance from a Democrat.
10: Yes, I'm Senator John Fetterman, Pennsylvania. Yes, I'm a Democrat. Why am I here talking to you today? Because, well, I'm a common-sense Democrat.
8: Fetterman introducing his Republican counterpart in Pennsylvania, Senator Dave McCormick. Explosions reported on Iran's islands as Iran's oil exports are targeted. Fox's Christina Coleman has a story.
11: The strikes that the U.S. did fire off recently were in response to Iran firing missiles at U.S. warships for two consecutive days. They fire ballistic missiles and cluster munitions at bases in Jordan used by the U.S. military. Jordan intercepted all but two of them. The few they did not intercept landed in unpopulated areas, and no casualties were reported. Also, U.S. ships evaded all of Iran's attacks over the past few days, but the IRGC did not have the same success. The U.S. has struck 10 Iranian oil tankers over the past week.
8: This comes as President Trump claims the U.S. has full control of the waterway of the strait. 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
7: 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Just click listen, then swipe right and hear the latest news updates on your time. 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And it's

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1: And primaries were held in Rhode Island on Wednesday. Helena Foulkes has now won the Democratic nomination for governor. The former CVS executive, considered a strong primary challenger to the incumbent Governor Daniel McKee, plus John Reed, has won the Democratic nomination for U.S. Senate in Rhode Island. He fended off two progressive primary challengers, extending a three-decade hold on his party's nomination, as the 76-year-old senator is seeking a sixth term in Washington. Well, some of the cockpit recordings of the deadly Amazon cargo plane that crashed in Miami Sunday have been released, and there are some shocking findings.
2: One of the two pilots repeatedly warned they were coming in too fast and at the last second urged them to abort the landing. The National Transportation Safety Board interviewed both pilots. The agency says the other pilot didn't consistently respond to the speed warnings before the crash. The plane barreled off the runway and smashed into a van carrying workers. It then hit a compact SUV as the aircraft slid across a road and caught fire. The five people killed were all in the van. Five others were hurt. Tom Rigotti, Fox News.
1: Two controversial social media influencers must stay behind bars in Miami as they fight extradition to the United Kingdom.
3: U.S. Magistrate Lauren Lewis denying a defense motion for the release of Andrew and Tristan Tate, ruling the brothers have failed to demonstrate they don't present a flight risk, danger to the community, or that special circumstances warrant their release. During a hearing in Miami last month, they denied criminal accusations across several countries and described their online personas as characters. Lawyers for the Tate asked the judge to allow them to be freed at least until their extradition hearing can be held on the UK charges, arguing Britain's request is out of line because their criminal case in Romania is first, and Romanian officials have allowed them to remain free and they haven't tried to run off. Lisa LaSera, Fox News.
1: I'm Sue Guzman. This is Fox News.
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1: News. I'm Ted Lindner. Rhode Island Democratic gubernatorial candidate Helena Folks has defeated Rhode Island Governor Dan McKee. Folks spoke to her supporters Wednesday night.
2: I know a lot of people are worn out by politics right now, and who can blame them? It can feel less like it's about the issues people are actually struggling with and more about noise and division. That's not how we're going to lead.
1: Folks will face Republican candidate Aaron Gukian in the midterms on November 3rd. And Republicans holding their first national convention devoted to the midterms in Dallas. President Trump, the keynote speaker.
3: We can't let that string be broken. So I'm asking you to pretend that I'm on the ballot. I'm on the ballot. I'm on the ballot. Just one more time.
1: The convention runs through Thursday. 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
1: They give it to Jim Bickle up the middle, and now he's going to go to the house. The ball is loose on the ground, and the Tar Heels jump on it.
0: Celebrating 100 seasons in Keenan Stadium.
1: Hall, hesitation at first. He's at the 10. Hall, the 5, Hall to the end zone. Hall pinballs his way in for 6.
0: Right here on your home for Carolina.

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7: President puts on a show in Dallas. I'm Ted Lindner, Fox News. President Trump offering his support to Republican candidates across the country at the party's first midterm convention in Dallas, Texas, as the keynote speaker. The president, who spoke for well over an hour, telling voters on Wednesday night to pretend he's on the ballot in November.
8: We can't let that string be broken. So I'm asking you to pretend that I'm on the ballot. I'm on the ballot. I'm on the ballot. Just one more time.
7: The president expected to take the stage again on Thursday night as the convention wraps up. Friday marks 25 years since the September 11th attacks. Former President George W. Bush reflecting on the anniversary of the September events of 2001 during a moderated event held on Wednesday night at the George W. Bush Presidential Center in Dallas with former Secretary of State Condoleezza Rice. The president was in Florida on that fateful Tuesday morning 25 years ago reading to school children when his chief of staff, Andrew Card, informed him of the attack. In addition to the 9/11 anniversary Friday, today marks 1 year since Turning Point USA founder Charlie Kirk was assassinated.
9: Charlie Kirk was shot and killed September 10th, 2025. He was later honored by world leaders and by President Trump in one of the largest private memorials ever for a private citizen, as Kirk's influence remains a year later, one of the most powerful forces in American politics.
10: Not just America got such an incredible man that sacrificed so much for this country, but that young people had somebody that truly believed in them like nobody else did before.
9: TPUSA's Mikey McCoy, college chapters are reportedly up 64%. New high school chapters up 168%.
7: Fox's Jeff Manasso. Kirk's alleged assassin Tyler Robinson headed to trial. Prosecutors in Utah seeking the death penalty. 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
7: A U.S.-Canada trade war continues to escalate with some Canadian goods now banned in the U.S. Fox's Jared Halpern. Yes.
22: Milk products, motorcycles, and most alcohol from Canada won't be allowed to cross the U.S. border in 3 weeks. A senior Trump administration official says the products total billions of

0: $1 million of goods in an escalation in trade tensions between the neighbors. While some dairy, wine, beer, bourbon, and vodka are included in the upcoming import ban, dozens of other goods face a 50% tariff. Canada has responded with retaliatory tariffs on about $20 billion of U.S. goods, and Prime Minister Mark Carney is threatening additional action, including expanding his country's trade relationships with other partners like the EU. In Washington, Jared Halpern, Fox News.
1: Secretary of State Marco Rubio meets Peru's new president today. Fox's Jonathan Savage.
2: Secretary Rubio says President Keiko Fujimori is someone he looks forward to engaging with. She was sworn in July, promising military-led security operations against rampant crime. The Secretary of State's tour of three South American countries is seeing him meet a series of leaders whose visions align with the Trump administration. Transnational crime, including drug trafficking and gaining control of illegal migration, are recurring issues on this trip. But in Peru, he'll also talk about joint planning around this year's El Nino weather pattern. Jonathan Savage, Fox News.
1: Also on Wednesday night, the Rhode Island primaries were held. Helena Foulkes wins the Democratic nomination for governor. The former CBS executive considered a strong primary challenge to the current governor, Daniel McKee. John Reed wins the Democratic nomination for U.S. Senate in Rhode Island. He fended off two progressive primary challengers, extending a three-decade hold on his party's nomination as the 76-year-old senator seeks a sixth term in Washington, D.C. I'm Ted Lindner, and this is Fox News.
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1: News. I'm Sue Gossman. A Republicans' first ever midterm convention held in Dallas Wednesday night. President Trump, the keynote speaker.
2: On election night, we're going to prove that America does not belong to those who hate it. America belongs to those who love it.
1: Senate Majority Whip John Barrasso says Republicans need to hold on to President Trump's economic policies.
3: The largest tax increase in American history has been stopped. Taxes on tips, on overtime, and on Social Security are gone.
1: A surprise cameo from Democratic Pennsylvania Senator John Fetterman. He said he was there to support common sense policies, but Democratic Governor J.B. Pritzker said Republicans have done nothing to earn your vote. America's listening to Fox News.
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3: Their case to the voters. I'm Sue Guzman, Fox News. And Republicans rallying their base for the November elections with an historic midterm convention in Dallas. The keynote speaker, President Trump.
4: We love this state and we love this country. That's all we can say. But what an honor it is to be in Texas. What a place.
3: The president vowing to campaign aggressively for Republicans. He also promised if Republicans win the midterms,
4: I will issue a dividend to every adult citizen in the United States of America for $5,000.
3: Meanwhile, the event celebrating Republicans featured a surprise video appearance from a Democrat.
5: Yes, I'm Senator John Fetterman, Pennsylvania. Yes, I'm a Democrat. Why am I here talking to you today? Because, well, I'm a common sense Democrat.
3: And Fetterman introduced his Republican counterpart in Pennsylvania, Senator Dave McCormick. Explosions reported on Iran's islands as Iran's oil exports are targeted. Fox's Christina Coleman has the story.
6: The strikes that the U.S. did fire off recently were in response to Iran firing missiles at U.S. warships for two consecutive days. They fire ballistic missiles and cluster munitions at bases in Jordan used by the U.S. military. Jordan intercepted all but two of them. The few they did not intercept landed in unpopulated areas, and no casualties were reported. Also, U.S. ships evaded all of Iran's attacks over the past few days, but the IRGC did not have the same success. The U.S. has struck 10 Iranian oil tankers over the past week.
3: This comes as President Trump claims the U.S. has full control of the waterway of the strait. Before he left for Dallas yesterday, President says he's not looking for a deal with Iran, but he does say he believes a deal can be reached. 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
3: Rhode Island primaries held Wednesday. Helena Foulkes is won the Democratic nomination for governor. Former CVS executive considered a strong primary challenger to incumbent Governor Dan McKee. Plus, John Reed has won the Democratic nomination for U.S. Senate in Rhode Island. He fended off two progressive primary challengers, extended a three-decade-long hold on his party's nomination as the 76-year-old senator seeks a sixth term in Washington. Also, some of the cockpit recordings of the deadly Amazon cargo plane that crashed in Miami Sunday have now been released.
11: One of the two pilots repeatedly warned they were coming in too fast and at the last second urged them to abort the landing. The National Transportation Safety Board interviewed both pilots. The agency says the other pilot didn't consistently respond to the speed warnings before the crash. The plane barreled off the runway and smashed into a van carrying workers. It then hit a compact SUV as the aircraft slid across a road and caught fire. The five people killed were all in the van.

0: 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Tom Rigotti, Fox News.
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3: News, I'm Ted Linder. Republicans holding their first national convention devoted to the midterms in Dallas. President Trump, the keynote speaker on Wednesday night.
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3: The convention runs through Thursday. Rhode Island Democrat gubernatorial candidate Helena Folks has defeated Rhode Island Governor Dan McKee. Folks spoke to her supporters on Wednesday night.
5: I know a lot of people are worn out by politics right now, and who can blame them? 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

0: Eight lane right before Old Providence Road. So watch for this northbound Providence. Then in North Mecklenburg, reports of a tree down Eastfield Road near Independence Hill. Boomer Von Cannon, WBT traffic.
1: WBT News Time coming up on 601. It was a long standoff yesterday for Charlotte police. That's the sound of cops surrounding an apartment yesterday trying to arrest Deontay McCracken.
2: You need to come to the front door right now. We see you looking out the window. We're not leaving.
1: We're not leaving, and they didn't, and finally McCracken came out. He's charged with shooting a Charlotte police officer early yesterday, just as the officer was walking up to a car in a West Charlotte neighborhood.
3: And during that encounter, the suspect produced a firearm and shot the officer before fleeing the scene.
1: Now, the officer, whose name was not given, will recover. Chief Estella Patterson says 28-year-old Deontay McCracken is a career criminal, started his life of crime at the age of 16.
3: His previous charges are long and extensive, and they include first-degree arson, possession of a firearm by a convicted felon, second-degree burglary, possession of a stolen motor vehicle, multiple narcotics-related offenses, among many other charges.
1: Yeah, there are many other charges. McCracken is due in court this morning. New questions this morning about the pilots in that Amazon jet crash. It ran off the runway in Miami last weekend. The jet was going too fast as it plowed into the grass and hit a van load of airport workers, killing all of them.
4: One of the pilots told the other pilot as they were approaching about a minute before this incident occurred that they were going too fast and that they had to fix something. Well, the plane continues inbound. The autopilot disengages. They try to continue this approach and landing. And you look at the videos, you can see the plane comes in. It's very fast.
1: So a lot of questions now for those two pilots who did survive. There was apparently no way it could stop on the runway at the speed it was going. That's aviation reporter Sam Sweeney. And there was drama on an American Airlines passenger jet. A passenger on a flight from Dallas to New Jersey had to be restrained with duct tape after an outburst. Richard Lennick, one of the passengers who subdued the guy.
5: He finally lashed out and he grabbed the passenger sitting next to him by the throat and started choking him. So at that point, everybody in the cabin understood there was a serious issue and something serious was happening at that moment. And that's when Juan and I decided that we had to go and take care of some business.
1: So they taped him up to the seat. When the plane landed in New Jersey, the rowdy passenger was arrested. Tomorrow's the 25th anniversary of the 9/11 attacks. And this week in New York, devastating new documents have been made public. Turns out the city lied to first responders, telling them not to worry about the air they were breathing around Ground Zero.
6: What we learned was the air was as toxic as we said it was.
7: Jim Brozy, the president of New York City's Uniformed Fire Officers Association.
6: We were dying with every breath we took down there. What we learned is that the city knew it.
7: The more than 170,000-page report of previously undisclosed records, city officials at the time repeatedly misled city residents about the toxic air, putting those living and working in the area, especially first responders, at risk.
1: That's reporter Sherelle Hubbard. The numbers are amazing. More than 300 New York firefighters died from 9/11 illnesses, and 11,000 are sick. Well, today's September 10th. It is National TV Dinner Day. 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Invented by the Swanson Company back in 1953. Roast turkey and stuffing with mashed potatoes, still the most popular TV dinner. I could eat one now. 6:04, let's check the weather, brought to you by Window Nation.
8: Starting to crawl back close to or above 90 degrees today. Going to go 92 this morning. Already temperatures up a few degrees from 24 hours ago. So that trend will continue with southwest flow and plenty of sunshine. Tonight, clear, mild, 72. Now, the subtle changes will start tomorrow afternoon. Some showers, thunder showers are possible. 94. Scattered afternoon showers and thunderstorms for Saturday. I'm meteorologist Ray Stajic from the Weather Channel on Charlotte's FM News Talk 107.9 WBT.
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2: 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Did you stay up, watch the game last night?
3: I stayed up, watched some of the game, not all the game. And that's when it was finalized as the Seahawks went down to the wire. Win over New England, 13-10 in the season opener in Seattle. New England quarterback Drake May, the Charlotte native, intercepted three times, including in the end zone with 21 seconds to go, despite already being in field goal range.
4: Here is May. Quick look was closed. Throwing it up in the end zone. Did he get the feet down?
3: Mike Tirico of the Great Hood Hargett. Seattle quarterback Sam Darnold left the game in the first series with a hip injury, and he was replaced by Drew Lock, who threw for 187 yards and a touchdown. Tonight, another game in Melbourne, Australia this time. L.A. Rams take on the San Francisco 49ers. Las Vegas Raiders all-pro tight end Brock Bowers expected to miss a game or two following a knee procedure. Panthers open their season versus the Bears on Sunday without Pat Jones, on that play listed as week-to-week with a back injury. Charlotte FC at Montreal wins 2-1. U.S. Open, American fourth seed Coco Gauff advances to the semifinals. Tonight, Americans Ben Shelton and Francis Tiafoe square off in another semifinal. Former NHL player, coach, and broadcaster Barry Melrose has passed away at the age of 70 after dealing with Parkinson's disease. Battle of division leaders, Rays over the Braves 7-2. The Dodgers 14, Reds 1. Shohei Ohtani put on the 15-day injured list to get ready for the playoffs. Knights win over Buffalo 5-4. Jim Zoki, WBT Sports.
2: 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I'm Mark Garrison, WBT News.
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1: Yes.
2: No, we cannot compare the legend Shania Twain to
1: it's
2: Luke
1: not.
2: Bryan.
1: It's
3: not. Apple don't fall far from the climb tree.
0: Wow.
4: It's about as bad as it could be.
0: This was from sure that. Is. This is from that era where she just anything she put into words would become a number one song, right?
2: Oh, yes. I mean, it was the height of the VH1 Divas series.
0: Yeah. Not her best work.
2: Well, I love this song.
1: I feel like she got to a point where you just referred to her as Shania.
2: Yeah.
1: Kind of like Cher. Like, that's how big she was.
2: It was Shania.
1: Shania.
3: And Twain was taken by the author, of course.
1: Mark Twain, yes, of course.
0: So, am I right that your quarterback was it this guy
5: third
0: last
5: down
0: night?
5: Five. Patriots down by three. 26 seconds to go. Shotgun snap to May. Moved out of the pocket. Throws a pass. End zone. Intercepted in the end zone. Was he inbounds? Intercepted by Job. Seattle has picked off May. They've done it again. The defense of Seattle has done it again. Drake May has thrown his third interception in this quarter.
6: Make it bet.
3: Although not a fair question since she drafted nearly all the quarterbacks available in the NFL.
2: Okay. This is not fair.
1: Not sure what happened there.
2: Okay.
3: I started thinking, one, her roster's going to be bad. I'm thinking, all of our rosters are going to be bad because none of us are going to have quarterbacks.
0: We had our fantasy football draft yesterday.
2: At 2:30 in the afternoon.
0: Yeah, at 2:30 in the afternoon. I think we might have broken the record for the league that has the draft closest to the first game.
2: Mm-hmm.
0: But,
2: sure.
0: But so I was doing it on my phone, and I could see my team, but I couldn't see what anybody else was doing. But Bernie, we were all sort of texting each other, and all of a sudden Bernie says, Beth, take it off the quarterback filter.
2: Well, I went last again, which Bernie is our league president.
0: Listen,
3: where did Bernie draft?
0: Who went first?
2: First. Bernie was first.
1: Listen.
3: Wow.
1: No, it looks bad. Okay, it looks really bad.
3: Sounds like insider trading to me.
1: I promise, it was a randomized draft order, like 30 minutes before the draft.
2: Uh-huh.
1: Nick Craig is actually the one that told me we had the first two picks. And I was like, oh, wow,
3: actually,
1: this is going to be...
3: out of anybody, I believe you.
1: It's going to look bad. I promise. Well, I would not do that.
3: So I would not have believed me is what I'm saying.
2: Last year we had the draft debacle where I ended up with all the Panthers because I had a Panthers filter on and I didn't know
3: what
2: it.
3: What buttons are you hitting?
2: So this time...
3: Just give me quarterback buttons.
2: Bernie said, like, Beth, I'm going to do a mock draft with you and help train you. And
1: that never happened.
3: And so I... No, you said the draft at 2:30. At 2:28, Beth has this chain of texts. I don't know what I'm doing.
1: Yes.
3: What do I do?
0: Well,
3: am I going last?
0: And you also have to add Boomers at like 2:29, which said, how do I log into this thing?
3: How do I log in? How do I sign up?
1: Well, it looked like Boomer was making picks to a certain point, and then it went on auto-pick.
2: Then it went on auto-pick, yeah,
1: like
2: yeah.
1: It looked like he made a couple picks. We can ask him. We can double-check.
3: Somehow Mark Garrison made four picks in the middle of the draft. Like everybody was in there.
1: Boomer, are you there?
7: Yes, sir. I made some picks. They weren't going through. I don't know what I did.
1: Oh, you sure they went? All right. It looked like they went through.
0: Well, okay. Boomer, have you looked at the score this morning?
7: You know, I know I played too many games without a helmet. I have a terrible team.
1: Oh, man.
0: You're losing to someone 40-0.
2: Oh, right now I'm beating Sir Stephen of Anthony like 16-0.
0: So we have a few new teams.
1: Sterling.
0: We have Mark Garrison is cycling off this year because he never cycled on last year. The Waniacs Beach Tribe, the defending champions, are back for another season. We have a new team. I'll let you decide who you think this is. The name of the team is Good Morning to You.
1: Oh, that's got to be Nick Craig.
2: Nick Craig
0: has joined the
3: Nick
0: list.
3: Nick Lazorchek.
2: Well, okay, so that was funny in our chat, too, because after I ended up, when I opened everything up, all I could see were Patriots this time. I couldn't, and I was like, Bernie, all I'm seeing is Patriots. Why am I only seeing Patriots players?
1: I responded, that's not even possible. I'm not even sure how that happens. Like, there's not a team filter. It's by position.
2: So then all I was seeing was quarterbacks. So my first two picks were quarterbacks.
3: You were taking all the best ones.
2: Well, so I ended up with quarterbacks, and then Nick Craig texts me and he's like, wow, two quarterbacks, first round, bold move. And I was like, I don't know what I'm doing.
3: Right, because you had back-to-back picks. Well, so you had the first pick of the second round.
0: Yeah. Right. Not only that, you drafted Josh Allen, which I give you a... I give you much credit for, but then you turned around and drafted Drake May second, and then you started Drake May last night.
2: Oh, did I?
0: Yeah.
3: Oh, did I?
1: So probably because he was projected.
6: That didn't turn out too well for you.
2: Well, he played.
6: Yeah. And threw three interceptions, which is not great.
2: Did I lose points for that?
6: Yes.
2: Mm-hmm. No.
0: So we have
2: you.
6: I haven't had a single player play yet, so.
3: I don't think I did in that league.
0: We have Boomer's Brilliant Team, which is, that's what it says right now. I don't know if Boomer's going to change that name. Much Ado About Fumbling. That's Steve's team name.
6: I figured, you know, with Tua no longer being a Dolphin, I might as well lean into the Sir Steven thing, so yes.
0: The Radio Flyers are back for another season. That would be Jim Zocchi. Bernie's team is now, it says, Would You Mind?
1: Would you mind if I indulge myself in fantasy?
0: Oh,
3: okay. Like a fantasy football.
1: Yeah, get it?
2: Oh.
1: Like how Ben says.
3: These are long titles for names.
0: And I changed my name this year.
2: What's yours?
0: My name is now Bo Knows Football.
6: Yes. I was curious. Yesterday when we were drafting, it still said Bo's Brilliant Team.
0: I thought you
3: were going to just roll with that.
2: Well, now we need to get you, because the Bo Knows sign has a colon so that we can add to it. So we need a football sign.
1: You already have a
2: football.
1: Jason's Basement sign.
0: I know. Jason, that team is retired. It's in the basement where it belongs.
3: Bo's colons.
7: The Wayniacs.
2: It's going to be a blowout.
1: I actually really love that team name. Oh. Bo's colons.
3: Hey, everyone acknowledge that. That was pretty good. It's going to be a blowout. Was I the only one who got that?
2: Yes.
3: They were all like, I got another. Oh.
1: Didn't get that.
0: That's one I have to listen back to on the podcast. I'll get it at like 2 o'clock this afternoon.
3: Yeah, that was good. I mean, it was dirty, but it was
0: great. All right, we are off and rolling. The Fantasy Football League is off and rolling, and the NFL season is off and rolling. And I don't think this was planned yesterday, but it happened. For the first time in 3 years, David Tepper held a news conference, and there was a lot to come out of this news conference. We'll go through some of that this morning. We had the RNC, or I'm so used to saying RNC, but it's the midterm convention last night.
3: We might all get big checks.
0: That's true. That's it. This is one of the headlines to come out of last night.
3: I read the politics.
0: So much coming up here on the big Thursday edition of Good Morning BT from the Charlotte Eye, Ear, Nose, and Throat Traffic Center. Trust your senses to Senta. Here's Boomer's Brilliant Team.
7: You know that the initials is BT, Brilliant Team.
0: There you go.
7: The same goes for the Waniac. He has Beach Tribe, right?
2: Oh, that's BT.
7: There's too. Another
0: BT. That's what Good Morning BT stands for.
7: There you go.
2: Good Morning Beach Tribe.
7: Something's in the works.
0: I don't know if you know what you just did. He's going to have like a big sign that says that the next time we go down there. Oh, Good Morning Beach Tribe.
7: Yes, sir.
0: For all our listeners on the Grand Strand. All right, Boomer, what's up, man?
7: Oh, man, guys, we have an incident south of Uptown on Kings Drive, Kings near Pearl Parkway. Utility works underway, repairs underway northbound Providence, taking up the right lane just before Old Providence Road. And in North Mecklenburg, have reported of a tree down on Eastfield Road at Independence Hill. Boomer Von Kennen, WBT Traffic.
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0: Yeah, and like I always say, they can go in your backyard and they can see things that you don't. 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How do we call them?
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7: Your WBT forecast today, Thursday, September 10th, Carolina sunshine, 92 this afternoon. Tonight, clear the overnight low, 72. We'll kick off the weekend tomorrow with another sunny day, up to 93. Right now, Gastonia, the Gas House, 67. Concord, 69. And the Queen City, 71 at WBT.
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0: 622 on 107.9 WBT. Hey, hey, hey. Off and running on a Thursday, busy Thursday, September 10th. Panthers practiced yesterday, getting ready for the Chicago Bears on Sunday afternoon. David Tepper decided to start taking questions from the media, and if you look back on things, this is the first time he's done this kind of thing in almost 3 years. So when David Tepper speaks, same thing with Jerry Richardson. Neither one of them talked a lot over the years.
15: Morgan, but, come sit over here.
0: But when the owner of the team speaks, everybody takes note. And all of a sudden yesterday, this turned into a really like a full-blown press conference. And a lot of things covered here. The first part of this was, you know, more Panthers-centric player stuff. And namely, talking about Bryce Young. Mike Kay, reporter here, asking David Tepper about Bryce Young and something he said relating to the, a point guard-type position a few years ago.
16: You talked about Bryce becoming a point guard when you did discuss those Super Bowls and said that you didn't need to surround him with a lot of stuff. How do you feel with him being contract extension eligible?
17: Whoa, whoa, whoa, whoa. Don't surround him with a lot of stuff.
16: You didn't need to invest as much into the receiving core.
17: No, I never said that. That's wrong. Okay, I never said that. How do you become a point guard without players around you? That makes no sense.
16: That you could boost the talent around him because of his point guard distribution skills. Do you not remember this?
17: I said he's a point guard and he can distribute the ball around, but he needs people to distribute around. That's what would you say makes no sense.
16: Okay. With that said, from what you've seen and how he has played around the weapons that you've given him, how do you feel about him during his first extension eligible season?
17: Being his first this year or last year?
16: This year is his first.
17: Well, listen, he exhibited that last year sometimes, and I think he'll exhibit it more. You know, we'll see how the health of the offensive line is, and he has time, he'll do it.
0: Now, one of the ways you know that this was probably not a planned thing yesterday is, you know, you hear the music going on in the background.
3: Also, I thought somebody's heart was beating really
2: fast. Yeah, they had arrhythmia.
0: That actually might be what it was, given that got off kind of a
2: rocky start.
0: Caustic start. So Joe Person, of course, Panthers beat writer for The Athletic, also asking questions about Bryce Young.
14: Dave, have you guys offered him an extension? How did, if so, how did those preliminary talks go?
17: You know, that's a question for Dan Morgan. You know, if you need his number, I'll give it to you.
14: No, you want to bring him over here.
17: Sure,
14: we'll talk to him.
17: Go grab him. You may talk to him.
14: Well, do you envision, what would prompt you guys to offer him an extension?
17: I'm not saying we have or we haven't either. You should talk to Dan. Look, success is success, and you know it when you see it.
0: So, you know, talking about Bryce Young, and Bryce Young was asked in his news conference yesterday about the idea of a possibly looming extension, you know, being in the background while you play this year, and he, in kind of Bryce fashion, kind of shied away from talking about that and said, let's just talk about one game at a time. But, you know, this is now something to watch, because Bryce Young has, you know, improved his lot from where it was a few years ago, Jim, and now he's back in the point now where if he has a season like last season, you start wondering, are they going to do something? Because, for example, Baker Mayfield just got an extension in Tampa Bay.
3: I'm saying this because I think Dan Morgan's done a great job as GM. They're doing it the exact right way. Let it play out on the field, and the games will tell you whether Bryce, again, who's gotten better each of his first three seasons, if he continues on that trajectory in his fourth season, I think would be the guy they want to continue forward with at quarterback. Because now you're talking about a longer second-term deal, much more expensive. So you want to be right about that. But also, you don't want to be wrong in that. You don't want to say, we're not paying you without having a solid plan to defer to, which is not, by the way, Kenny Pickett. So I think you have to kind of see, you know, where things are. I think, you know, Haynes King, obviously very developmental. That's what you have at this moment. So you better have a real solid plan of where you're going to go next if you don't plan to stick with Bryce Young long term. Of course, you know, Dan Morgan and the staff know that. So I think they're evaluating it the right way and doing it at the right time.
0: So Mike Kay was the guy who was the first to ask a question where it got a little contentious there, and they were talking about this point guard statement that David Tepper had made a few years back. We actually have that, don't we, Bernie? Let's see.
15: You know, the way he throws the ball, the way he's a point guard, how you can use the different players in the field, how you might not have to have as many elite receivers because he's a point guard, right? So he distributes the ball to people with routes. So you can save some money there. You know, we believe we can save money other places because of him, and put that money into the defensive side of the ball.
0: So there's some context as to what Mike Kay was referring to. They talked a lot about a lot of things other than Bryce Young, which we'll get to in a few minutes. But the follow-up question from Joe Person yesterday, I think, may, you know, outside of football, he asked about, and we've been talking about this on this show, about could baseball come to North Carolina, whether it would be Raleigh, whether it be Charlotte. David Tepper's response about baseball I thought was interesting yesterday and gives you a window into where his head is on that. And they also talked about expectations for the season and, you know, a general message to Panther fans as the Panthers get set to begin their season coming up on Sunday versus the Chicago Bears. So David Tepper, impromptu press conference yesterday, but a lot of things covered. They talked for, you know, 15 minutes or so. So we'll continue with some of that audio when we come back on a Thursday morning. First, though, we'll head back to the news center and rejoin Mark Garrison.
6: And if you gas up this morning, ouch, some Charlotte stations are now just over $4 a gallon. The average locally $3.97. That's up 14 cents in just the past 4 days. Now, President Trump says it'll take a while to get gas prices down.
18: They're going to be tumbling down, and we'll get them down. I think for gasoline, we'll get them below $2 a gallon.
19: But not until after the midterm.
18: I think it's going to take a little bit longer than the midterm.
6: Longer than the midterms. Republicans worry, of course, high gas prices could cost them votes next month. North Carolina's Senate race got some attention last night at that Republican convention going on in Dallas. Michael Whatley telling the crowd in Texas that
20: the murder of Irina Zarutska on Charlotte's Light Rail should not have happened, and talked about her killer, DeCarlos Brown.
21: That monster should have never been on that light rail car. Irina Zarutska should be alive today, and her blood is on Roy Cooper's hands.
20: Whatley is claiming that DeCarlos Brown got out of prison early because Roy Cooper let him out, but that is not the case. Brown was on a list for possible early release, but he ended up serving his full term. Meantime, DeCarlos Brown's mother has started speaking out. Brown, of course, is in a mental hospital. He's unfit to stand trial at this point. His mother, Michelle, says despite what he's done, she loves him.
22: That's your son. As a mother, your children are your children. You can't disown your children. Once you give birth to them, that's who they are. Their mistakes are theirs. It's not ours. We do the best that we can, and we leave the rest up to God to handle.
20: Michelle DeWitt talking to Channel 3. Now, back to the convention, the Republican convention in Dallas. President Trump spoke last night for an hour and 45 minutes. Eben Brown covering.
23: Midterm elections often see lower turnout due to no presidential race, and that could be damaging, President Trump tells supporters.
21: So I'm asking you to pretend that I'm on the ballot. I'm on the ballot.
23: Speaking Wednesday at the Republicans' midterm convention, he says without heavy turnout by Republicans, Democrats could win the Congress back, and that means undoing things like tax cuts and border control.
21: We are never going back to where we were just 2 years ago when our country was an embarrassment.
20: And the president making quite a promise. He says if Republicans keep control of the House and Senate, he will pay every American $5,000. She did not want people to be sad, country superstar Dolly Parton. Parton's sister says that Dolly insisted they keep her cancer diagnosis a secret just so people would not be upset.
24: And all she wanted was the privacy and the personal privilege to be private and personal. And what were we to do? We're supposed to accept that.
20: Sister Stella, sounds a lot like Dolly, says that Dolly Parton did not even tell her extended family about her cancer. And that brings us now to 6:32 to the Charlotte Eye, Ear, Nose, and Throat Traffic Center. Trust your senses to Santa. What's shaking out there, Boomer?
7: Mark, we're looking pretty good so far on the major thoroughfares, such as the interstate. Seeing congestion developing in Gaston County on northbound I-85 around exit 21 Cox Road and exit 23 McAdamville, just due to increased volume. So you don't need an alternate route, but it may be a little slower than the norm. Have an incident south of Uptown, Kings Drive at Pearl Parkway. Utility work underway on inbound Providence that's taken up the right lane just before Old Providence. And to the north, reports of a tree down on Eastville Road near Independence Hill. Boomer Von Cannon, WBT Traffic.
20: Thank you, sir. 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It is football Thursday. It was football Wednesday.
3: It is. It's not even Sunday yet. What is going on in the NFL? Seahawks over the Patriots last night in Seattle, 13-10. New England quarterback Drake May picked off three times, including with 21 seconds left to play in the game and a throw into the end zone. Ill-advised because they were in field goal range already. Seattle quarterback Sam Darnold left the game in the first series with a hip injury. Does not seem to be a long-term injury from what they're saying, though. Tonight in Melbourne, Australia, LA Rams against the San Francisco 49ers, Panthers and Bears on Sunday. The traditional NFL start. Running back Jonathan Brooks practiced and is expected to play Sunday, and he's looking forward to it after missing nearly all of his first two NFL seasons.
25: Super excited, super blessed, just to be able to be out there and have fun with my teammates, just to go out there and just all the work that we put in, OTAs, camp, just to see it flourish to the world. It's going to be awesome.
3: Panthers outside linebacker Pat Jones will not play this week, listed as week-to-week with a back injury. Charlotte FC, north of the border, wins over Montreal 2-1 at the U.S. Open. American fourth seed Coco Gauff advances on to the semifinals. Men's semifinals tonight, Ben Shelton and Francis Tiafoe square off. Former NHL player, coach, and broadcaster Barry Melrose has passed away at the age of 70. Baseball Knights win over Buffalo 5-4. Dodgers 14, Reds 1. L.A. putting Shohei Ohtani on the 15-day injured list as they get ready for the playoffs. Rays over the Braves 7-2 in a battle of division leaders. Jim Zocchi, WBT Sports.
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1: Start to crawl back close to or above 90 degrees. Today, going to go 92. This morning, already temperatures up a few degrees from 24 hours ago. So that trend will continue with southwest flow and plenty of sunshine. Tonight, clear, mild, 72. Now, the subtle changes will start tomorrow afternoon. Some showers, thunder showers are possible. 94. Scattered afternoon showers and thunderstorms for Saturday. I'm meteorologist Ray Stajic from the Weather Channel on Charlotte's FM News Talk, 107.9 WBT.
20: 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I'm Mark Garrison, WBT News.
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0: 6:36 on 107.9 WBT. Night one of the NFL in the books. Seattle beats New England. Now tonight in Melbourne, Australia. Got game number two in the debut of Luke Kuechly on Netflix. Lucky Luke Kuechly gets to work with L. Duncan. How about that, Bernie?
3: And the other thing I should point out? He's coming back to do the Sunday game with us this weekend.
6: Oh, wow.
3: Like, y'all thought this, you know, we rotate who's doing color. He's actually going to be back from Australia doing the Sunday game here.
6: He's a grinder.
2: Holy moly.
3: I mean, yeah. Seriously, it's like he doesn't need the money, I don't think.
0: Well, that's going to be interesting to hear just the logistics of that whole travel process, because I know they left almost a week ago, it seems like.
3: After working with Elvis, this is going to be, like, easy for him.
0: Oh, boy. Hopefully Barry Bonds is not on the NFL broadcast.
6: Oh, my gosh. Oh, man.
3: This is the worst.
0: But get ready for Netflix tonight. It's the Australia game for the NFL. First time they've played a game down under. But let's get back to the Panthers. They play Chicago coming up on Sunday. David Tepper at Panthers practice yesterday starts answering a few questions of reporters. And then, you know, the media scrum realizes, oh, wow, the owner's talking. Let's go over here and get in as many questions as we can. David Tepper here talking about expectations for this coming season.
4: It feels like from the outside there are some additional expectations on this team, and how have you handled that, and how do you handle the expectations that are sort of on this team?
5: Well, I mean, I know all the expectations you guys write about. I can see what the odds are that we have 7.5 wins a season. So those are the expectations, and the expectations are based on last year, right? So if we improve on some of those things last year, for instance, we can't have all come from behind wins in the NFL, and that's one of the reasons. So we get fast starts this year, fast starts to game, we're going to win.
0: Bernie, I'm actually going to skip to the last one first and then go backwards. So let me have the fifth clip here, because at the end of the news conference, and you'll see why I did this in a minute, but at the end of the news conference, he was asked by Nate Wimberly, actually, down the hall, WBTV, what is your message? Do you have one to Panthers fans this season as the season begins on Sunday?
5: Listen, normally I have my keep pounding hat every single day on. I love wearing it golfing, by the way, just like the material, but I do. So I just tell them to keep pounding. You know, we're making progress. We're going to continue to make progress. You know, I believe in a winning season this year. Listen, nothing's easy in this NFL. Seriously, it's not. But I believe we have everything here to win this year. And I believe we'll have everything to win in the future, too. And I do think we're on the right track. And I do think we have very good people here in Dan and Dave and Brandt. So I think we have a good, you know, good head team, good management team over in that side of the building. I trust them. I don't feel the need to be around as much here because I trust him so much. And I'm like I said, I'm optimistic.
17: I'm realistic, though. Okay. So, but I'm optimistic.
0: And again, if you're just joining us, this is David Tepper at practice yesterday. You hear the music going on in the background, which kind of reinforces that this was not a planned thing, I don't think. Although, when it was over, the Panthers put the whole interaction on the official website. So, but it did not seem like this was on the actual schedule when the day began.
2: It wasn't planned that he just decided, hey, I see some media folks. I'm going to talk to them.
3: Every 3 years, like clockwork.
2: I kind of like it.
0: Well, and I can imagine if you were a player practicing yesterday or anybody who works for the organization, you know, you're going about your business and all of a sudden you see this big media scrum.
2: Swarm.
0: Oh my gosh, David Tepper's talking.
3: They're like, we can get out of here without talking to the media for a while.
0: So the last clip here is not football related, but it's interesting because we have talked in recent days because the idea of baseball coming to North Carolina has cropped up again. This is this ongoing discussion about where is Major League Baseball going to expand? Is it going to be Nashville? Is it going to be somewhere in North Carolina? And could it be Raleigh? Could it be Charlotte? And there are other spots as well that are on the list. But David Tepper was asked yesterday. This is Joe Person again from The Athletic about baseball.
8: Do you have any interest, you mentioned multiple sports, any interest in trying to bring baseball here?
17: Talk to Dundon and Raleigh. I mean, Dave, Charlotte?
8: Listen, or being part of a partnership with him?
17: It's just very political with baseball, right? And this is, in this state. So, I mean, I think it may come to North Carolina. It'll be a harder job with that legislature to bring it here versus Raleigh, quite frankly. I mean, that's the truth. So, yeah, I mean, I'm watching it.
0: So, there are a number of things going on there, alluding to the fact that it might be an easier path for Raleigh, but ending it by saying, I'm watching. In other words, I'm interested still about how this all plays out. So,
2: could you mix it up and play baseball in Bank of America Stadium? Would it just be too much ground upkeep?
9: They used to do that back in the day. They used to have football stadiums, baseball stadiums that would double.
0: Atlanta Fulton County Stadium. It's interesting that you bring this up because I just randomly the other day was looking back at the stadiums and Oakland had it. And
9: Dolphins had it, actually.
0: And if you would watch NFL games in September, October, and October for those teams, you would see the field, and then you'd see the dirt, and you'd see the diamond where where they had to.
3: Candlestick Park was that way.
0: Yeah, yeah.
3: It was a weird setup for football because of the baseball walls that were there. It looked like the rectangle that is a football field wasn't great there. But he's referring to those Carolina Hurricanes owner is Dundrum that he was talking about, who also owns the Portland Trail Blazers. That's the one that's been working, that group up there. They've got a site, they've got a stadium plan. He's a billionaire owner, so I think they've never got that in place. There's been nothing here in Charlotte that's advanced as far as stadium site. Again, it wouldn't fit downtown on that footprint of where Knights baseball stadium is at Truist. So I think maybe the question Joe was also saying secondly was, would you partner with Dundrum in the Raleigh bid for that? So I don't think there's anything shaking as far as Charlotte getting Major League Baseball.
0: Yeah, it doesn't sound like it, but when David Tepper says, I'm watching it with interest, you never know where that could go. But I thought that was an interesting interaction yesterday, especially with all the talk. And we were mentioning the other day about the momentum that the Raleigh market has because the Hurricanes did so well and made the run all the way to the championship. So
3: plus they have land all around up there. I mean, it's just like
9: Dundon's making
3: everything. Get us out of Raleigh, just land everywhere.
9: Making headlines in Portland because they're having issues with the stadium renegotiation with the city. So they're worried they might move the Trailblazers or try to. So
0: David Tepper yesterday talking to the media, and a lot of things covered there. So if you heard that it happened, now you have an idea of what was said there. It was about 15 minutes or so, and doesn't happen every day. So when it does, it's a story. Always is.
3: The next time he talks, we'll know where the Major League Baseball team is, and we'll know Bryce Young where he is 2 years into his next contract. It'll be 3 years from now.
0: This is true. 6:43 on 107.9 WBT from the Charlotte Eye, Ear, Nose, and Throat Traffic Center. 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
7: Hey, thanks, Bo. In North Mecklenburg or North Charlotte, reports of two incidents, one on Old Statesville Road near I-485, the exit 26 ramp. Now a report coming in of a bump up on North Lake Center Parkway near 485. So watch for police and medic responding to this. South of Uptown, incident King Queens Drive at Pearl Parkway and on Providence Road northbound, the right lane block due to utility work on Providence northbound just before Old Providence Road. Boomer Von Cannon, WBT Traffic.
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7: Your WBT forecast. Today, Thursday, September 10th, Carolina sunshine and 92 this afternoon. Tonight, clear, the overnight 72. Tomorrow, kick off the weekend, partly sunny. Chance of a late-day thunderstorm brewing up, and high tomorrow, 94. Right now, Mooresville, 69, Fort Mill, 69, and the Queen City, 71 at WBT.
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14: 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I don't know. 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
0: All right, we are 10 in front of 7 on 107.9 WBT. Let's rewind to the market close on hump day.
15: The major averages falling for a third straight session as a surge in oil prices fueled inflation and rate fears ahead of key inflation data this week. Treasury yields rose after investors expressed disappointment that the Treasury Department's expanded bond buyback program wasn't larger. The Treasury said it would repurchase up to $6 billion in longer-term debt. The Dow winners, IBM, Chevron, and J.P. Morgan Chase. The Dow decliners, United Health Group, Alphabet, and Goldman Sachs. The Dow down 405 points, the Nasdaq lower by 168, S&P 500 down 37. Hillary Barsky, Fox News.
0: Did you really just say that to me?
6: Yeah.
0: Bernie just leans over and goes, hey, by the way, I started following Hillary Barsky on Instagram yesterday.
9: This morning, yeah.
0: This morning.
15: Oh.
9: I was just like, you know, I think it'd be funny and kind of cool to have her on one day. I just wanted to, I was just asking Bo if he thinks I should reach out to her.
0: I just.
13: That was a Good Morning BT humble brag.
0: You follow Hillary Barsky. Did she respond? Did she follow you back?
9: She has not. Oh. She doesn't have many followers, you know, so maybe she will. Maybe she'll respond.
3: She never checks it ever.
9: Yeah, that's possible, yeah. She has a lot of pictures, though. Man. She looks very happy.
0: Anyway, Hillary Barsky, thanks a lot. Pre-markets this morning, Dow futures are up 130. S&P futures are up 8. And Nasdaq futures are down 53.

0: There is DaBaby news in Charlotte. I just switched on you.
1: You did.
0: I wanted to hear this song. Yeah. Apparently, DaBaby is trying to sell some waffles for more than some people want to pay.
1: Well, yeah, Charlotte foodies are having some thoughts about DaBaby's new restaurant. There's some waffle drama. Guys, this has gone national. TMZ is now involved in this. Locals are torn on the rapper's new spot. West Side regulars are mourning today over their favorite Pozole. I don't know. This is all from the Charlotte Observer. Two food stories have Charlotte talking, and TMZ has joined in the Wesley Heights area because of DaBaby's new restaurant and the prices that go along with it. Particularly the waffle that apparently is $25.
0: Oh, what is this? Bank of America Stadium?
1: $25.
2: Aren't we essentially in Wesley area or whatever it's called?
1: Yeah, we're kind of in the Wesley Heights area.
0: Strawberry shortcake waffle,
1: yes.
0: Golden brown, topped with sliced fresh strawberries, pink crumbles, and a drizzle of white icing.
2: Drizzle my schnizzle.
0: $25. Another person says, looking waffle needs to be $8. Just a celebrity exploiting his fan base and his community.
2: I heard after the war, the price of waffles is going to come way down.
1: I mean, it is a big waffle. But yeah, $8 maybe. It doesn't look...
2: It's batter.
1: It doesn't look like a special waffle. It looks like a waffle that has a few strawberries in the center with some crumbly stuff and then like a little drizzle of icing on it, which is exactly what Bo described. It doesn't look fancy. It looks like I could make this waffle at home.
3: Why don't you make this waffle at home.
0: I mean, what's your threshold, Charlotte?
2: What's your charge? What are you going to charge us
0: for a waffle?
1: Yeah. Right. What is the threshold? And is DaBaby a big enough of a draw to make you want to pay $25? It's not like DaBaby's serving it to you. Just his name.
3: He posted in response.
2: I better get a song. I want extra toppings.
3: He said the people complaining about the price were just broke. And he's not wrong. I'm broke.
2: He said that?
3: Yeah.
2: Oh, so he's dissing the patrons.
3: You're just broke.
2: I think this is going to be a short-lived experiment. Because people are not going to pay that.
0: Well, on a related note, wasn't going to mention this here, but it made me think of it. I'd seen the commercials from Chick-fil-A about the chicken and waffles, the new chicken sandwich with the waffle bun.
1: Yeah.
0: That?
1: I tried it.
0: No, it's all day.
1: It's all day?
0: Yes, because I had it in the afternoon.
1: Wow.
2: During the fantasy draft yesterday?
0: I could have. But I did. I had it this weekend, and I it was decent. It was, I wouldn't say it like was the greatest thing I've ever had, but I'd do it again.
1: Well, And that's probably not $25 is my guess,
0: no.
1: Right? The chicken waffle sandwich?
0: I think I got the combo and that
1: like 12.
0: Set me back about 12 or 13.
1: Isn't that crazy now to me that combos are over $10? Oh. It hurts my soul.
0: Wait, combos? Like you buy in a 7-Eleven or $13?
1: No.
0: What the heck is going? No.
1: The combination meals. But guys, just to go back to DaBaby for a minute. I didn't know I was going to say DaBaby this much this morning. The name of the restaurant, and it just opened on September 6th, by the way. Hey. The name of the restaurant is No Knife Chicken and Waffles.
0: You said go back to DaBaby.
1: I'm going back to him. It's on 700 Otondo.
2: Is that for safety purposes, or why is it called that?
1: No Knife Chicken. Maybe.
0: Oh, my God.
1: Maybe it's all that the chicken is so tender and the waffles are so light and fluffy that you don't need a knife to cut any of it. Like, that could be
3: I think that's the intention.
1: That could be the draw. But it's 700 Otondo Avenue. It just opened. It is described as refined Southern comfort cuisine featuring fried chicken specialties and specialty waffles. So, $25, guys.
2: That's going to be a no for me, dog.
0: Yeah.
1: Yeah. I'm going to tell you, if you want waffle, you know, like the sweet, yummy stuff, I'm never, ever going to turn down a pancake at Snooze. And they are not $25. Yeah. And their pancakes are special. They are special.
3: Get all the fixings on them.
1: Oh, man. Get the pancake flight.
0: Mm-hmm.
1: They'll give you their whatever their monthly or weekly pancake special is. Plus, they have a pineapple upside down pancake.
2: Hashtag not an ad.
1: So good. Hashtag not an ad.
0: Hashtag and, we haven't been there in a while.
1: And it's not $25. It is not $25 for a pancake. So here's my question. Has anybody out there been to DaBaby's restaurant? Did you pay $25 for the waffle? And how did it taste? Did it taste worth $25?
2: I would venture most of our audience has been to DaBaby's Pancake House. Having been the news and Bruce.
3: Big amongst our P1s.
1: So no knife, chicken, and waffles. Getting no love from fans.
0: First caller to call us and say you've been to DaBaby's restaurant. I'll find something for you.
2: We'll send them to the diner.
3: Yeah.
0: We actually have one more $50 gift card.
1: Oh, to the Metro Diner.
0: Yeah, we do. And I still have the contest in the old back pocket here. But if you've been to DaBaby's restaurant, and
2: be
0: honest, and you really have, I'll only make you answer one question.
1: Yeah. Oh, okay. Right, yeah, you have to be honest. You can't lie to us.
3: Everybody's gonna say, "Yeah, I was there.
2: Yeah, I was there.
1: I went to DaBaby's place. No knife, chicken, and waffles."
0: And how are we gonna verify it?
1: I know how.
2: That's the problem.
1: They have to send us pictures.
3: And
1: but
3: we
1: you
3: need a
1: can
3: picture
1: even
3: of a receipt.
1: No, but you could screenshot somebody else's picture of this waffle.
2: Hey, you can just do an AM mock-up. Here I am at the baby's waffle place.
1: Right.
0: Well, I do have one more $50 gift card to the Metro Diner. And if you were with us yesterday, we did the name that famous restaurant scene from a movie or a TV show.
2: Which, by the way, Beth and I have to clarify, the bad seating chair we had was actually Midnight Diner, not Metro Diner.
1: It was.
2: Apologies about the seating.
1: It was
4: love
1: midnight.
4: The Metro Diner.
3: Mm. Yeah.
1: Yes.
2: Mm. Have you been to DaBaby's pancake diner?
4: No, I'll pass. DaBaby can
2: keep his
4: waffles.
2: He's making my point for me.
1: Well, y'all, so just to put a little bow on all of this, the reason
0: don't bring me into this.
4: I love that little pink bow. Little
2: socks.
1: The reason DaBaby opened a restaurant here, I don't know how many of you all know this, but DaBaby's from Charlotte.
4: Yeah, we know. Yes, he's got a mansion up north of the city, blah, blah, blah.
2: Thanks for the...
1: What?
4: And he's been arrested for shooting at people.
1: Y'all knew.
3: A well-known thing.
1: Okay, well, just letting you know.
2: Drake May, also from Charlotte.
4: And we have a professional football team, too.
1: Some people may not have known DaBaby was from here. From
2: the same people who don't know who DaBaby
4: well,
2: is.
4: Just to tell them, right?
2: Like, duh.
0: Good morning, BT. It's breakfast for your brain. Oh, where have I heard that before?
2: Good morning.
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4: He started his life of crime when he was just 16 years old. Good morning. Just before 7, I'm Mark Garrison. Cops say he's stolen cars, set fires, sold drugs, you name it. And yesterday, he shot a police officer in Charlotte. They found him hiding in an apartment.
7: You need to come to the front door right now. We see you looking out the window. We're not leaving.
4: We're not leaving. Finally, 28-year-old Deontay McCracken came out and was arrested. Early yesterday in West Charlotte, McCracken sitting in a car with another man. An officer approached McCracken, accused of opening fire.
8: And during that encounter, the suspect produced a firearm and shot the officer before fleeing the scene.
4: Now, the officer thankfully will recover. Chief Estella Patterson says Deontay McCracken is a convicted felon who was not supposed to have a gun.
8: His previous charges are long and extensive, and they include first-degree arson, possession of a firearm by a convicted felon, second-degree burglary, possession of a stolen motor vehicle, multiple narcotics-related offenses, among many other charges.
4: A cracking locked up due in court this morning. We'll see if the judge gives him bond. And that brings us exactly to 7 o'clock. Good morning, Boomer.
9: Good morning, Mark.
4: Boom's in the Charlotte Eye, Ear, Nose, and Throat Traffic Center. Trust your senses to Senta. And even though we have a busted coffee machine this morning, Boom's still in a good mood.
9: I don't know how.
4: Yeah, really.
9: I don't know how that works.
4: We should be on our fourth cup right now.
9: That's

0: 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Boomer Von Kennen, WBT Traffic.
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2: WBT News Time, 7:01, politics and money in the news this morning. President Trump making headlines with his speech last night at the Republican convention in Dallas.
3: President Trump making a bold promise to Americans.
4: If the Republicans win the House of Representatives and the United States Senate, both of them, because of our economic, tremendous economic success, I will issue a dividend to every adult citizen in the United States of America for $5,000.
3: The president making that pitch at the first ever Republican midterm convention.
2: And this going on in Dallas, that's reporter Hannah Batah. But the president had some bad economic news as well, telling reporters gas prices are not coming down before next month's election. In fact, they keep going up nearly $4 a gallon this morning around Charlotte. New questions this morning about the pilots in that Amazon jet that ran off the runway in Miami. We now know the jet was going too fast as it plowed into the grass and hit a van load of airport workers, killed all of them in the van.
5: One of the pilots told the other pilot as they were approaching about a minute before this incident occurred that they were going too fast and that they had to fix something. Well, the plane continues inbound. The autopilot disengages. They try to continue this approach and landing. And you look at the videos, you can see the plane comes in. It's very fast.
2: And there was no way, experts say, it could stop on the runway. That's aviation reporter Sam Sweeney. Story that's got people talking this week. Sounds a bit like a sci-fi movie, but predictions that AI, artificial intelligence, will take over the world and kill us all.
6: OpenAI's chief scientist recently warned the industry is losing the ability to watch what its models are thinking.
7: I said, okay, what are the odds that AI destroys humanity?
6: Senator Ted Cruz on The View said he asked Elon Musk about the risk of AI causing human extinction.
7: And he looks at me and goes, 10 to 20%.
8: I'm like, holy crap.
6: The Senate? A scientist at Anthropic agrees, saying there's at least a 10% chance AI kills all humans in the next 10 years.
2: So AI can help with your homework or maybe kill you. That's reporter Karen Waugh. WBT News Time 7:03. 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
9: Lots of sunshine around today. Low 90s. A little humidity around, too. Low 70s tonight. Tomorrow, hit or miss storm in the afternoon. 94. Saturday, scattered afternoon showers and thunderstorms. Saturday's high, upper 80s. I'm meteorologist Ray Stidjik from the Weather Channel on Charlotte's FM News Talk, 107.9 WBT.
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2: 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So you watched part of the game last night, huh?
8: Well, they start so darn late, Mark. I know. It's like 8:20 kickoff, which really means 8:30 if you think about it. But yep. The Seahawks win over the Patriots 13-10.

0: the NFL season opener in Seattle, where it was merely 7:30 at that time. New England quarterback Drake May was intercepted three times, including in the end zone with 21 seconds to go, despite them already being in field goal range. Coach Mike Vrabel after losing the Super Bowl rematch.
1: We can't turn the ball over, and we have to create more turnovers. Again, it's a broken record. You know, we got to have a chance. We got to be great in that situation. You know, we've got the field goal,
0: which never happened. Of course, Seattle quarterback Sam Darnold left the game early first series with a hip injury, replaced by Drew Lock, 187 yards and a touchdown. Another NFL game tonight in Melbourne, Australia, LA Rams versus the San Francisco 49ers. Panthers and Bears coming up on Sunday. Carolina without outside linebacker Pat Jones, listed as week-to-week with a back injury. Charlotte FC picks up a victory north of the border, 2-1 at Montreal. At the U.S. Open, American fourth seed Coco Gauff advances onto the semifinals. Everyone knows the men's semifinals are tomorrow. Baseball, Rays over the Braves 7-2. Battle of division leaders. Everyone knows that, Parker. Dodgers over the Reds 14-1. LA put Shohei Ohtani on the 15-day injured list to get ready for the playoffs. And the Knights win over Buffalo 5-4. Jim Zocchi, WBT Sports.
2: 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I'm Mark Garrison, WBT News.
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0: $25.
1: Go put some cheese
0: get
1: on
0: you a mighty fine waffle. They
2: always leave when you at No Knife Chicken Waffles.
3: It better give me like 12 waffles.
2: Which, guys, our text line is blown up. Apparently, so you know, I said DaBaby is from the Charlotte area, which you guys laughed at me, but he...
0: From the Charlotte area.
2: The Charlotte area, the 704.
0: Uh-huh.
2: Which, by the way, Tark Bakari will be on the show later today.
0: Duh.
2: He apparently, according to one of our listeners, Mark, had a huge property in Mooresville and used to have a haunted like trail at Halloween.
0: Wow.
2: Yeah.
3: How much was that? $100 to go on?
2: Actually, I'm sorry. That was not Mark. That was our buddy Jay. It was our buddy Jay who texted us that. But how crazy. Like, how? Yeah, it was $30.
3: Was it 30?
2: No. I don't know.
3: You're going to walk up my trail for $30.
2: I don't know. But, here's the kicker. We asked if anyone had been.
0: Oh, hang on. Here's the sounder.
4: Let's go. Left foot, right foot, levitating.
0: All right, let's go to Daniel on line one. Daniel, welcome to Good Morning BT. How you doing?
2: Hey, Daniel.
0: Oh, there he is. Daniel, you there?
5: Yes, I'm here. Yeah.
0: There we go.
2: Hey, good morning. So Daniel was a first-time texter, and I said, Daniel, you have to call us. Good morning, Daniel. What did you just do?
5: I went to the baby's restaurant yesterday afternoon after work because I was curious and I wanted to check it out.
2: Okay, so did you get the $25 waffle?
5: Yes, ma'am, I did. I got the banana pudding waffle because, you know, I'm a fat kid from the South.
0: No, wait. Daniel, was it worth $25?
5: Yes.
0: Wow.
5: Every penny of it.
3: Really?
2: Wow. Really?
3: Was it the size of a table? Like, how big was it?
5: Let's just put it this way. It took me 2 times to eat the whole thing. I ate half of it there, and I took the other half home.
2: Oh, okay.
0: Wow.
2: So you said you got the banana pudding waffle. So are there all kinds of different flavors of waffles at DaBaby's place?
5: Yes, there was the strawberry shortcake, the banana pudding. I believe there was also a peach cobbler.
6: Oh, God.
5: So it's pretty in depth there. If you got a sweet tooth, it's a place to go.
3: Just take all my money.
2: I know, right? Did you get the chicken? Did you get chicken with your waffle or just the waffle?
5: I just got the waffle. When I looked at the size of that, I just knew I wouldn't have room for chicken too.
0: No sign of DaBaby when you went there, right, though?
5: No, did not see him at all.
2: Okay. Was it a pretty crowded place? Were there lots of people there getting the $25 waffle?
5: It was relatively packed. I mean, I wouldn't say it was slammed or anything, but there were quite a few people. It took me, you know, 10, 15 minutes to get in and out of there.
2: All right, Daniel, guys. It's all worth right. it. So I feel like now we've got to go try the banana pudding and the peach cobbler waffle. And it sounds like we could get maybe 2 and all of us could split it.
3: And since he's a fat kid, do we give him more food?
2: No,
3: I thought we had the thing to give away. I thought we promised to give away.
2: Oh, hey.
0: Okay.
3: Didn't we all agree to that?
2: Hey, Daniel.
0: I forgot about it.
5: Yes.
2: We have a gift card to Metro Diner. We have one $50 gift card to Metro Diner left to give away. Do you, while you're here, normally we would make people pay, play and answer 2 questions. Do you want to try to answer 1 question to win the gift card while you're on the phone with us?
5: Yeah, why not?
2: Yay!
0: Okay.
2: You're the most awesome caller, Daniel.
0: I have to do this the right way. All right. Daniel, are you ready, sir? Bernie,
5: yes.
0: I'm going to, this is very impromptu. I was, even though I suggested this,
3: I
0: wasn't
3: was your
0: expecting
3: idea.
0: I forgot about it. Okay, Daniel. You only have to get 1 right because you already brought us the goodness of DaBaby. This is a movie, famous restaurant scene from a movie. Number 12, Bernie.
2: You just have to name the movie, Daniel.
0: Come on, Daniel.
3: I will name it for you and you'll win.
0: I believe in you, Daniel. Here we go.
7: Just put your little hand back in the cash register and give me my $2.75 back, please, Brad.
8: Sir, if you just give me a minute, I'll find the forms. I'll take care of everything.
7: I don't have a minute. You've made me late enough. I am so tired of dealing with incompetence. It says 100% guaranteed, you moron.
8: Mister, if you don't shut up, I'm going to kick 100% of your ass.
0: All right, Daniel. Any idea?
5: No, I don't watch movies.
0: That is exactly right. It's Fast Times at Ridgemont High. You win, Daniel. Way to go, my friend. Oh, my gosh. How did he do that?
1: Dude, that's my skull.
2: Daniel, you're our winner.
5: Yay.
0: See, Daniel, you didn't know you were going to call a show. It happened impromptu. I forgot about the contest, and you won even though you lost.
6: Wow.
2: Daniel, what an awesome day. I'm so glad that you texted us this morning.
5: Thank you.
0: All right, Daniel, hang on the line. Sir Stephen of Anthony will make sure you get your $50 gift card to the Metro Diner.
1: So he's netted 25 bucks to make up for the 25 yes! he spent at the other place.
2: Guys, this is all played out. Everything happens for a reason. He spent $25 on a waffle. He said it was well worth it. And now he has a $50 gift card. So he made $25, Jim, like you just said.
0: Turn it up, Bernie.
9: Right foot, left foot. Sometimes too. Do a leap with the baby. I had to lace my shoes for all the blessings I was chasing. If I ever slip, I fall into a better situation. So
0: all right. Better situation. Congratulations, Daniel.
2: I'm kind of proud of all of this. Like, that was a whole impromptu 10 minutes of radio.
1: Yeah, we're like flipping people from other breakfast places to the Metro Diner.
0: That's right. All right. From the Charlotte Eye, Ear, Nose, and Throat Traffic Center, trust your senses to Senta, Boomer, Von Uncannon.
10: Did I hear banana pudding waffle?
0: Mm-hmm.
2: Yes, and,
10: oh,
2: and
10: Lordy.
2: Boomer, Daniel said that it's worth the $25, that
10: oh,
2: it
10: mercy.
2: Was worth every penny. And he said it took him, it was like get two meals. He got two meals out of it. So wow. It's $12.50 a waffle half.
10: I love it. Go for it, baby. Da baby.
2: Now I want to go to Da baby's place. Not his house. I want to go to the restaurant.
1: Because he's from Charlotte. You could do that.
10: Yeah, that's right. He's from Charlotte. Hey, guys, we got a mess in northwest Mecklenburg on I-485. Incident that is affecting the outer loop and inner loop between Brookshire and Freedom. On the outer loop westbound, right before exit 16, Brookshire Boulevard, the left two lanes are blocked. On the inner loop, all lanes are totally blocked with first responders on the scene. The vehicles have turned, rolled over, and also smashed into the guardrail, and this is a mess. Go with Harris Boulevard as an alternate for I-485 between Brookshire. Even Mount Holly Huntersville Road will also serve as an alternate between Brookshire and Freedom Drive. Incident to the south on Providence Road, northbound, right lane blocked before Old Providence with utility repairs. Boomer Von Cannon, WBT traffic.
0: 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Right down I-77 up on Gold Hill Road. 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Also on social media. So what did I leave out there? The phone number. How about that? 803-547-7779. 803-547-7779. This is a different kind of place to go to the dentist. And you may say, how do you know? Well, I know because I've been going to see Dr. Mercado for 10 years now. I was one of her first patients. That's true story. I remember when they were still building out the back part of the facility there. They had big dreams all those years ago, and now I've seen it come to fruition, and it really is a different kind of place to go to the dentist in all the greatest ways. 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
10: Your WBT forecast today, Thursday, September 10th, Carolina sunshine, 92 this afternoon. Tonight cleared, the overnight 72. Tomorrow will kick off the weekend partly sunny. Chance of a late day thunderstorm rumbling up and 94 for the high. Right now, Rock Hill 70 and Mooresville 69. 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
0: ...720 on WBT. We had an impromptu contest there just a few minutes ago. And now an impromptu conversation with our cybersecurity expert, Teresa Payton. I didn't know when the show started today that we were going to be able to link up with her, but I'm glad we did because the topic we talked about yesterday has blown up in the last 24 hours.
2: Yeah, this has been a story. Teresa brought it to our attention and probably all of your attention before most people saw this yesterday. A guy named Jacob Coxon, who worked for both OpenAI and Anthropic, has resigned and yesterday posted on X about the fact that he felt that both AI companies were acting without responsibility. They were not approaching AI with guardrails, with guidance. Another employee actually retweeted or re-X'd or reposted that post from X and said, look, we believe that there is a greater than 10% chance that AI will destroy humanity within the next 10 years. Teresa Payton brought this story to our attention. When I first saw this post yesterday, there were a few hundred views. And over the course of just yesterday, this message got more than 150 million views online and has caught the attention of lawmakers now who I hope are thinking maybe we need to put some guardrails in place.
0: Teresa, are you there?
15: I'm here. I'm listening. Here we are.
0: Well, before we listen to your thoughts on what this has turned into, Beth was mentioning Jacob Coxon, who started this yesterday. He was on with Brett Baier on Special Report on Fox last night. And here is a bit of what he said.
16: Of actual takeover. But because of self-improvement, this AI is making themselves smarter. Could happen as soon as next year. Some people even say 6 months. So this attitude is shared across the industry, where people essentially are aware that the work they are currently doing, if we don't slow down, could lead to AI takeover by the end of the decade.
0: And there's the sentence, by the end of the decade. And we were talking yesterday about how quickly this turnaround could be.
2: Yes, yeah. And Teresa, this I saw yesterday, and what really put this back on my radar, and I noticed that everything was going viral, was you. You brought it to my attention early yesterday morning, but then yesterday afternoon, you reposted an article from Politico, the headline being, lawmakers urge Congress to act after AI researchers' dire warning. You reposted this and said, okay, this is the way. How concerned are you now, and how surprised are you that this went viral in the way that it did?
15: Yeah, I'm not surprised that it went viral, but I mean, so there are so many quotes out there now from all over the AI landscape. So you've got Alex Turner, who's from Google DeepMind, and he said, I left Google DeepMind in June. Jacob is right. Many researchers believe they are building something that could kill everyone on the planet. These are his words, not mine. And he said, it was literally my day job to think about how to stop doing that. Then you've got OpenAI. You've got people from there saying, so Jason Wolf, who's a researcher, I don't know what my probabilities are on literal extinction, but I think there are a number of ways AI could go poorly for humanity. And at the current, frankly, terrifying pace, humanity will be quite lucky if we manage to find and stay on the narrow path between all the bad outcomes. These are their words, not mine. So AI, if it's built the right way, has the power to do so much good. And I actually want to take something, one of my favorite AI robots, I'm not sure what you would call them, is Baymax from Big Hero 6. He was built as autonomous AI. His entire objective function in that movie, if you haven't watched in a while, go watch it, is hard-coded around human well-being and safety. I've been saying this for over 3 years. Like, we need to be thinking about tech every time we sit down at a whiteboard and design something new it's going to do. The first question has to be asked, how does this support human flourishing? And how do we make sure its primary objective is not about, you know, the Wall Street Journal article talks about paperclips, is not about what the task is, but it starts first with, how do I always, no matter what I am doing, protect humanity in this scenario?
2: Here's my big question, Teresa, and you can just give perspective on this. We've talked before about the fact that these different AI models take on the personalities of the coders, maybe the owners of the companies who are coding and creating these AI models, that now the folks who are working within these industries say they don't even fully understand, you know, how all of this is working. But on top of that, we have some of those, you know, corporate CEOs, Elon Musk being one of them, you know, one of the creators of Grok, out and about in the world talking about empathy and how empathy is potentially toxic. And if we have people who think that empathy and being concerned about each other and being concerned about humanity, which is basically what empathy is, if that's a bad thing, then no wonder we're suddenly wandering into a place where AI might kill humanity.
15: Yeah, I've said before that many of the AI models take on... So for anybody listening who is a programmer, was a programmer, or has worked on programming, you know your programs take on your personality. You know, you put comments in the code so that when somebody else is trying to maintain your program in the workplace, they can understand what you were trying to do. And it does take on your personality. And so we have to ask ourselves, the leaders who are choosing the engineers, who are setting the tone, who are setting the mission, vision, and values of the AI, what are they like? Because if the programs take on their personality, are any of them like Baymax, or are they like something else?
2: Right.
15: And so this is where I am not usually a fan of like huge behemoth government regulation, and I'm not saying that is the answer here. I am worried about the Hill because I'm worried that a knee-jerk reaction is actually going to get us the worst of all worlds in regulation, and it's going to kill maybe a small upstart who wants to go more the path of Baymax because they'll be so burdened by regulation. We have to, one, we need international accords. We need international agreements on this. This is our modern-day arms race. We're worried about nuclear weapons, and we absolutely should be. But we could have a kinetic event with AI if we don't get this right. So we need international accords. We need USA legislation. States are trying to do the right thing. Europe has a lot of good things on the books that they're trying to get passed. But we can have regulation without banning it. We can have regulation that actually supports smart and safe innovation that supports human flourishing, but we have to have the grit and the will to do it. And people on the inside are saying, please help us. We don't know what to do.
0: Teresa Payton coming on with short notice here, but this story has really blown up in the last 24 hours, and we first heard about it with you yesterday. So thank you so much. And as I always say, keep the conversation going. And if you want more on this conversation that we don't have time to get into here, at Tracker Payton on X is where you can see Teresa, and she's there all day long. Thank you.
15: Yeah, thanks for having me on. Everybody out there listening, please contact your elected officials. It makes a difference. And Beth and Bo, be safe out there.
0: You as well. And Teresa was talking about the comparison to the paperclip analogy. The way she describes it, it's the classic paperclip problem. You tell a super smart system to maximize paperclip production, and without strict guardrails, it turns everything, including us, into raw material to get the job done.
2: To get paper clips.
0: To make paper clips.
2: There's so much going on here, but the main thing that is really troubling to me is all of the folks who are coding this, AI, meaning AI, who are admitting that they don't understand. Mm-hmm. They don't understand exactly how it's working. And that, to me, I feel like we're in the part of the movie where the scientist warns us that the robot's going to kill us and no one's listening.
0: It's not going to look like the Terminator. It's going to look like a paperclip.
2: Right, well, yeah.
17: So it'll help with your homework or kill you.
2: Right, yeah,
17: take
2: right.
17: your choice.
2: One or the other.
0: When we come back, we are looking back at 25 years since 9/11/01, and we will talk to Mark Garrison, who visited the Ground Zero in the days after, shortly after 9/11/01. That is coming up here on 107.9. WBT. Right now, we'll head to the news center and also Mark Garrison.
17: You may do a double take when you ride by the gas stations this morning. Check this out. Circle K's around Charlotte, $4.09 a gallon. $4.09. Now, the average price locally is $3.97. That's up 14 cents in just the past 4 days here in Charlotte. And the bad news, President Trump says prices aren't coming down anytime soon.
18: They're going to be tumbling down, and we'll get them down, I think, for gasoline. We'll get them below $2 a gallon.
19: But not until after the midterm.
18: I think it's going to take a little bit longer than the midterm.
17: Yeah, longer than the midterms. Trump talking with reporters last night in Dallas after he made a speech at the Republican convention for nearly 2 hours where he made a big promise.
18: If the Republicans win the House of Representatives and the United States Senate, both of them, I will issue a dividend to every adult citizen in the United States of America for $5,000.
17: Trump urging the crowd last night to get out and vote next month.
18: On election night, we're going to prove that America does not belong to those who hate it.
17: The president says he's planning to do a lot of in-person campaigning for Republican candidates. Overseas, it was a close call. A Russian drone nearly hit a plane that was carrying the president of Ukraine.
20: The incident was revealed by the prime minister of Norway, Jonas Gahr Støre, telling his country's state broadcaster that a plane carrying Ukrainian President Volodymyr Zelensky was nearly hit by a drone as it took off from Moldova. The two men met to discuss potential support for Ukraine's air defences. Moldovan police say a Russian drone crashed in a sunflower field on Tuesday but caused no casualties. The country closed airspace for a time, delaying President Zelensky's departure. The drone had passed through NATO member Romania, causing Moldova and Spain to scramble forces in response.
17: And no response from the Russians on that yet. That's reporter Jonathan Savage. Tomorrow's the 25th anniversary, as Bo mentioned a minute ago, of the 9/11 attacks. This week in New York, some devastating new documents were made public. Turns out the city lied to first responders, telling them not to worry about the air they were breathing near Ground Zero.
19: What we learned was the air was as toxic as we said it was.
21: Jim Brosey, the president of New York City's Uniformed Fire Officers Association.
19: We were dying with every breath we took down there. What we learned is that the city knew it.
21: The more than 170,000-page report of previously undisclosed records, city officials at the time repeatedly misled city residents about the toxic air, putting those living and working in the area, especially first responders, at risk.
17: As reporter Sherelle Hubbard, more than 300 New York firefighters died from illnesses caused by 9/11, and about 11,000 as we speak are still sick. Coming up on 7:33 from the Charlotte Eye, Ear, Nose, and Throat Traffic Center. Trust your senses to Senta. Got a little trouble out on 485, Boomer?
10: Yes, sir, Mark, we sure do. This delay is on I-485. This is taking up the left lane in each direction between exit 16 Brookshire Boulevard and exit 14 Mount Holly Road. So traffic getting by on the right, but very slowly. And I tell you what, this scene is going to cause a rather significant onlooker delay with an incident on I-485. Again, it's just south of exit 16 Brookshire. May want to go with Harris Boulevard as an alternate for this. Have a bump up on Rocky River Road at I-485 exit 36, South Mecklenburg, Marvin Road at Old Artery Kale Road, and an uptown in front of the stadium. Have a bump up on Graham Street at Mint Street. Boomer Von Kennen, WBT Traffic.
17: 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Here's Jim.
22: NFL regular season got underway last night in Seattle with the Seahawks over the Patriots again, as they were in the Super Bowl, this time 13-10, the final score. New England quarterback Drake May was intercepted three times, including in the end zone with 21 seconds left to go, despite already being in field goal range. Meanwhile, Seattle quarterback Sam Darnold, early exit, left in the first series with a hip injury. Drew Lock replaced him, threw for 187 yards and a touchdown. Tonight, another game, the Rams and the Niners playing in Melbourne, Australia. Panthers and Chicago Bears uptown on Sunday. Coach Dave Canales ready to begin the journey once again.
23: This is the first opportunity to play a really good opponent and to see where we're at, and also to just play our football. And it's a growth curve from week one all the way to the end of the season, where we're trying to find lessons in it.
22: Panthers outside linebacker Pat Jones will not play, is listed as week-to-week with a back injury. Charlotte FC over Montreal 2-1 at the U.S. Open. American fourth seed Coco Gauff advancing onto the semifinals. Former NHL player, coach, and broadcaster Barry Melrose has passed away at the age of 70 after dealing with Parkinson's disease. Baseball, it was a battle of division leaders with the Rays beating the Braves 7-2. Brewers, a series sweep, beat the Cubs 8-6. Dodgers 14, Reds 1. L.A. putting Shohei Ohtani on the 15-day injured list to get ready for the playoffs. Orioles 9, Guardians 5, and the Knights over Buffalo 5-4. Jim Zocchi, WBT Sports.
0: Some of you may be thinking about selling your home, thinking about it, but not actually taking the first step. And I understand why. I understand the things that would make you not want to. It's daunting to think about all you have to deal with. But you need to know what happened to Calvin before you make that decision about putting your house on the market.
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0: 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Jelly donut with sprinkles while you're at it.
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24: Lots of sunshine around today. Low 90s. Little humidity around, too. Low 70s tonight. Tomorrow, hit or miss storm in the afternoon. 94 Saturday, scattered afternoon showers and thunderstorms. Saturday's high, upper 80s. I'm meteorologist Ray Stidgick from the Weather Channel on Charlotte's FM News Talk, 107.9 WBT.
17: 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At the moment, it is sunny, 68 in Belmont and Mount Holly, and already 72 uptown. 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We lead local. I'm Mark Garrison, WBT News.
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3: 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On this Thursday, September 10th, ahead of tomorrow's 25th anniversary of 9/11/01. Mark Garrison, WBT News Director, joins us right now. And of course, we'll have many stories of remembrance and commemoration tomorrow. Mark is actually working a different shift tomorrow, so he will not be with us during our regular show hours. So I wanted to get him on today because some people may not know this. Mark Garrison's been in news for a long time, worked at this radio station for a long time. Mark, you actually visited Ground Zero, the area where this was all going on 25 years ago. You visited that area just days after this happened.
4: I did. I actually was out of broadcasting at that time. Per se, I had a video production company, and we did all kinds of work. And so I got involved in going with a group from Charlotte up there to produce a documentary on some of the work they were doing and also just what was going on in New York. And it was about a week after the attacks, and I found myself there at Ground Zero. I think about this often, and every time the anniversary comes up, it was very hard to describe. It was this giant crater, like a smoldering Grand Canyon, just full of debris and still smoke rising. But the thing of it is, standing all around the edge of that gaping hole were all these families. Day after day, they just came and stood, a lot of them holding pictures, I guess hoping somehow their loved ones might be rescued, though you look in that giant hole and nobody's coming out of there. But I interviewed this one young woman. She was standing there. She was clutching a picture of her father, and she just had tears running down her cheek. And she just kind of pointed and kept saying, "My dad's in there. My dad's in there." He had been in as a stockbroker, I think. And all around Lower Manhattan, you had people putting up on storefronts and utility poles pictures and posters. Have you seen this person? So for days, I mean, you just had all these people just hoping against hope that somehow their loved one might show up. It was just heartbreaking.
5: I would imagine, Mark, because you're such a thoughtful person who really, you always connect with people whenever you're trying to tell a story, you connect with them on a really personal level. I would imagine just as a human being, it was hard to emotionally process the grief that you were experiencing coming from the people who were standing there with photos, but also trying to comprehend just the damage, the structure itself, and what all had occurred. Because I think, you know, all of us couldn't wrap our minds around that day. But for you to be right there and have to see it with your eyes and to experience the heartbreak that people were experiencing, I bet that was a heavy weight to carry and a difficult story to try to tell.
4: It really was. And, you know, I have to say, as a reporter, I've never liked really talking to victims, you know,
5: right.
4: How do you feel? But you know what was so interesting there is so many people wanted to talk to us because somehow they just wanted to talk about their relatives. They wanted to talk about what they had been through. I actually was kind of stunned at how many, if you approach them, would go, "Yeah, I'll be glad to talk to you."
3: Mm. Well, the scope of it, again, I can't put myself in their shoes being there on that day or during that time, but I do remember as we covered this and everybody from different walks had their way of connecting to this story if they weren't there, the scope of it was just so
6: incredibly huge that I imagine if you're there and you're searching for a loved one, it's happening to so many people that you want to be able to tell your individual story somehow, some way.
4: Yeah.
6: And so I can imagine, again, with there being that many people affected by it, if they saw someone who might have the ability to get the word out, because we remember the signs. I remember watching the Today Show and Good Morning America, and they just line the streets with signs of, have you seen this person? During that time of chaos, you wanted somebody to be able to represent you in that search.
4: I think you're right. I mean, somebody talk to me. That's what somebody, you know, because it was such a mass of humanity feeling as if really they were ignored, not knowing what was going on, not really being updated on what's happening in that big hole. So you're right. I think they were just glad for some attention. The other thing that struck me was all the dust in the air. And, you know, just this week, we have had the report that the air was far more toxic than the city would tell at the time. And all around Lower Manhattan, you would walk by shop after shop after shop. And, you know, a lot of them had magnificent display windows. But everyone I walked past was knee deep in this gray, powdery dust. You know, how did it get in there? But display windows all around Lower Manhattan, they're just filled with dust that was going to take a long time to clean out. And it was just astounding. The air was kind of murky, even with the sun out.
5: Are you, now that you've seen those reports, how are you feeling about knowing this information now that you didn't know then, and you know, having to understand what you and your crew were potentially breathing in, what all of those families who were standing there hoping against all to find loved ones, you know, there's so much to consider.
4: Yeah, we honestly, I guess, being there about a week, I haven't really given any thought to the fact that I suffered anything from it. But you mentioned an interesting point, all those families who stood there day after day after day. And I know that many of them stood there probably day after day for the better part of a month until probably were finally made to disperse. Yeah, I think it's going to be very difficult to determine long-term just how many people from that dust ended up sick with some kind of lung ailment or cancer or something else.
6: Is the documentary that you were there to work on, is that available to be seen anywhere?
4: You know, it's not on YouTube. It's interesting you mentioned it, because when we talked about it, I was going, I need to get it back out and look at it again. When we moved from one office to another, unfortunately, some things got tossed out, but this one did not, and I haven't looked at it in many years. I need to do that. That's a good point.
6: Well, 25 years tomorrow, of course, September 11th, the anniversary that if you were living during that, you know exactly where you were and what you were doing. And Mark, thank you for telling us your story.
4: Sure.
6: And Mark, again, Mark is going to be working a different part of the day tomorrow, so I wanted to make sure we had a chance to have this conversation, because we won't tomorrow by virtue of where he won't be, which is in the seat he's in right now. In the traffic seat, about 5 feet from Mark, actually, Charlotte Eye, Ear, Nose, and Throat Traffic Center, trust your senses to send. It's Boomer Von Cannon.
7: Right back here in the big old traffic closet. Yes, sir. That's what we have. Hey, guys, I'm having delays on I-485 in Northwest Mecklenburg. Incident that is affecting each direction, but all travel lanes are open on the inner and outer loop. The vehicles have been moved to the shoulder. One of the incident-involved vehicles overturned and flipped over right next to the cable in the median. So it's going to be a while before they clear the situation. So anticipate some slow traffic on I-485 between exit 16 Brookshire Boulevard and exit 14 Mount Holly Road. Incident I-85 near the exit 27 ramp at Mount Holly Belmont. Also to the west on Highway 74 near the Catawba River at Catawba Street. Have an incident to the south, Marvin Road at Old Ardrey Kale Road, Northeast Mecklenburg, Rocky River Road at I-485 near exit 36, and an uptown right in front of the stadium, Graham Street at Mint Street. Boomer Von Cannon, WBT Traffic.
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7: Your WBT forecast today, Thursday, September 10th, Carolina sunshine up to 92 this afternoon. Tonight clear to the overnight 72. Tomorrow will kick off the weekend with partly sunny skies. Chance of a late day thunderstorm. Tomorrow's high, 94. Hey, it looks like we're going to be hitting the 90s for at least the next week. Right now, Mooresville, 70. Fort Mill, 70. And the Queen City, 72 at WBT.
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8: 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I had one yesterday, because today is Thursday, and more as the month goes on. Programming note coming up, bottom of the hour, we've been talking about the 25th anniversary of 9/11. David Chadwick has a very special guest today with a story that you are going to want to hear in the final hour of the show today, and no doubt we'll talk about his remembrances of what happened 25 years ago. Tark Bakari joins us without Larkin today. He's Tark is solo, but Tark will be with us in the final hour. R&D in the NC, and oh yeah, this too. The return of Jones Angel, play-by-play voice of the North Carolina Tar Heels.
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9: We're not talking about that.
10: We have to ask him about that, though.
9: His answer is his answer.
10: Right, right.
9: We're not going to grow.
11: We love Jones.
10: We do love Jones.
8: Jones Angel coming up at 8:20 this season. We've moved things around a little bit. 8:20 this season, the play-by-play voice of the North Carolina Tar Heels.
9: Whether he wants to or not.
10: This is our first one with him, poor guy. He never knows what's going to happen with us.
11: I do know
12: sitting
11: what's going to happen.
12: Dave Nathan.
8: Yes, that's right. Anybody talk to Mick Mixon in a while?
12: Mick Mixon will join.
8: Straight ahead, David Tepper breaks his silence after almost 3 years yesterday, an impromptu press conference at Panthers practice, and had a lot to say about a lot of things. Of course, the NFL kicked off last night, and tonight it continues down under in Australia. This is Luke Kuechly in the Netflix debut tonight, so a lot going on football-wise as well on a busy Thursday morning here on Good Morning BT.
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14: A cop shooter goes to court this morning in Charlotte. Good morning. Just before 8, I'm Mark Garrison. He was arrested after a long standoff yesterday.
15: Come out with your hands up.
14: Charlotte police surrounding an apartment telling Deontay McCracken to come out the front door. We're not leaving, and finally McCracken came out. He is charged with shooting a Charlotte police officer early yesterday as the officer walked up to a car in a West Side neighborhood.
16: And during that encounter, the suspect produced a firearm and shot the officer before fleeing the scene.
14: Now, the officer, whose name is not going to be given, will recover. That's good news. Chief Estella Patterson says 28-year-old Deontay McCracken is a career criminal, started his life of crime when he was 16.
16: His previous charges are long and extensive, and they include first-degree arson, possession of a firearm by a convicted felon, second-degree burglary, possession of a stolen motor vehicle, multiple narcotics-related offenses, among many other charges.
14: And now add to that, trying to kill a cop, McCracken in court this morning. The question is, will a judge give him bond? And that brings us to about a minute before 8 to the Charlotte Eye, Ear, Nose, and Throat Traffic Center. Trust your senses to set us smack in the middle of rush hour. Boom, and a lot going on.
17: Yes, there has been a mess this morning on I-485. Now some improvement, but still seeing the left lane affected between exit 16 Brookshire Boulevard and exit 14 Mount Holly Road. That's on the outer loop headed westbound 45. On the inner loop side, it's been moved to the right shoulder. Still some onlooker delays here. Incident I-85 at the exit 27 ramp to Mount Holly Belmont. And uptown, we have an incident in front of the stadium, Graham Street at Mint Street, Independence Freeway, making your way westbound, bump up at Briar Creek Road to the northeast, Rocky River Road at 485. Collision now reported on Brookshire Boulevard eastbound. That's Highway 16 eastbound before Mount Isle Harbor Drive. Heavy delays. Highway 273 is your main alternate. Incident to the southwest, Steel Creek Road, west to south, Tryon, Marvin Road at O'Argery Kill Road, and now report of a collision coming in Highway 74 at the Catawba River at Catawba Street, right next to the bridge. Boomer Von Cannon, WBT Traffic.
14: WBT News Time, 8 o'clock. Republicans are gathering in Texas, a big convention they're calling it, hoping to fire up the base for next month's midterms. President Trump spoke last night for an hour and 45 minutes.
18: Midterm elections often see lower turnout due to no presidential race, and that could be damaging, President Trump tells supporters.
19: So I'm asking you to pretend that I'm on the ballot. I'm on the ballot.
18: Speaking Wednesday at the Republicans' midterm convention, he says without heavy turnout by Republicans, Democrats could win the Congress back, and that means undoing things like tax cuts and border control.
19: We are never going back to where we were just 2 years ago when our country was an embarrassment.
14: That's reporter Eben Brown in Texas, and the president promised that if Republicans do keep control of the House and Senate, he will

0: they were going too fast and that they had to fix something. Well, the plane continues inbound. The autopilot disengages. They try to continue this approach and landing. And you look at the videos, you can see the plane comes in. It's very fast.
1: And there was no way to stop it on the runway. That's aviation reporter Sam Sweeney. Both of the pilots survived. Everyone in the van that they hit were killed. The pilots facing now a lot of questions. And there was drama on an American Airlines passenger jet. It was flying from Dallas to New Jersey. All of a sudden, a guy went nuts, so other passengers stepped in using zip ties and duct tape to confine him to his seat. Richard Lenick, one of the passengers who took action.
2: He finally lashed out, and he grabbed the passenger sitting next to him by the throat and started choking him. So at that point, everybody in the cabin understood there was a serious issue and something serious was happening at that moment. And that's when Juan and I decided that we had to go and take care of some business.
1: So they duct taped him to his seat, then cops arrested the passenger when the plane landed in New Jersey. Learning something interesting about the final days of superstar Dolly Parton. She got a diagnosis of cancer, decided to keep it a secret because she said she didn't want her fans to be sad. Parton's sister says Dolly insisted they keep the secret.
3: And all she wanted was the privacy and the personal privilege to be private and personal. And what were we to do? We're supposed to accept that.
1: Stella Parton, Dolly's sister, says Dolly did not even tell her extended family about her cancer. It's 8:03 Thursday morning. Check your forecast, brought to you by Window Nation.
4: Starting to crawl back close to or above 90 degrees today. Going to go 92 this morning. Already temperatures up a few degrees from 24 hours ago. So that trend will continue with southwest flow and plenty of sunshine. Tonight, clear, mild, 72. Now, the subtle changes will start tomorrow afternoon. Some showers, thunder showers are possible. 94. Scattered afternoon showers and thunderstorms for Saturday. I'm meteorologist Ray Stajic from the Weather Channel on Charlotte's FM News Talk, 107.9 WBT.
1: It is 69 sunny at the moment in Matthews and 72 uptown at WBT.
5: Well, it's starting to feel a little bit like fall. I know it's going back up again, but you're starting to get the little hints here, and this is how September goes. We know it. Fall is when we start getting the house ready for colder weather. Patio furniture comes in, windows stay closed, and the heat eventually will be coming back on. While you're preparing for the winter, take a moment to look around to see what summer left behind. Heat, dry weather, heavy rain, storms, all that takes a toll on your home. 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
6: It was. We were just talking about the former Mustang from Myers Park, yep, as the Seahawks beat Bo's high school team 13-10. The Patriots, not his high school team. That sounds funny to say it that way. Anyway, his high school quarterback.
5: Wait, what did you say, Jim?
6: Drake May.
5: Drake May?
7: Let's meet the New England offense. Drake May, Myers Park High School.
6: Yeah. Thank you represent.
5: Yes.
6: Too embarrassed to say Tar Heels. And he was intercepted three times, including in the end zone with 21 seconds left to play in the game.
7: Here is May. Quick look was closed. Throwing it up in the end zone. Did he get the feet down? Job! Yes! A pick! A terrible decision!
6: Drake May, the Tar Heel. Seattle quarterback Sam Darnold left the game in the first series with a hip injury, replaced by Drew Lock, who threw for 187 yards and a touchdown. More NFL tonight, this time from Melbourne, Australia. The Rams versus the 49ers, of course, on Netflix. Panthers versus Chicago on Sunday on your Panthers radio network. Panthers

0: Who's outside linebacker Pat Jones will not play as listed week to week with a back injury. Charlotte FC at Montreal wins 2-1 in the semifinals at the U.S. Open, actually quarterfinals, advancing to the semifinals. Number 4, Coco Gauff. Men play tomorrow in the semifinals, everyone. Baseball, Rays over the Braves, 7-2. Battle of division leaders. Giving all the tennis to Bo. Knights win over Buffalo 5-4. Jim Zocchi, WBT Sports.
1: 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I'm Mark Garrison, WBT News.
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0: 7 minutes past 8 o'clock on 107.9 WBT. Seattle Seahawks get the first win of the NFL season, as the Zoke was saying last night, beating New England. Now it moves on to Melbourne, Australia tonight. Rams, Niners, the debut of Luke Kuechly on Netflix. Lucky guy gets to work with L. Duncan now.
7: This is why you don't get to work with L. Duncan, the way you talk about it.
0: It's okay.
7: Who's the, I have a fashion nose, who's the play-by-play?
0: I believe it's Noah Eagle.
7: Yep. Eagle. He's good.
0: Yeah. Noah Eagle.
7: He's precocious. He's young.
0: So Noah Eagle, Luke Kuechly tonight. And we were talking earlier about the travel schedule that Luke's got to have, because Luke's going to be part of the Panthers
7: broadcast. He's doing the Sunday game with us. So I was shocked because we rotate with Jake and Luke and myself. And I thought, surely he's coming back from Australia. But no, opening game, Hall of Famer, still needs the money. Coming back to do some regional radio with us after doing Netflix.
8: That's like a 20-hour flight ordeal.
7: Yes.
9: Is everything okay at home, Luke?
7: I'm sure everything is okay at home, actually. But so I actually have relatives who I've only FaceTimed with that live in Perth, Australia. We have an open invite to go stay with them, vacation. I go, I don't want to fly across the world to Australia. That is a long way to go and then come back from a broadcast and have to turn around and get back on that. The Niners... the Rams, for whatever reason, are staying on West Coast time. Like, they're not switching over their team clock as far as how they prep for this game. It's completely inverse. How's that going
8: to
7: work?
8: It is tough on the body to try to move in. Because you go across the international date line as you're traveling in that direction.
7: So are they playing at 7 in the morning there?
8: Like, I think it's 10:30 in the morning. I think it is 10:30 in the morning, Australia time.
0: So Eastern time, it's 8:35 tonight. So whatever the...
8: Yeah, so I think it is 10:30 in the morning their time.
7: If only there was something on my phone, I could look that up.
8: The next day. I mean, it's the next day for them.
7: And then world clock.
8: I hope Luke has a plane that has a bed or like one of those little suites.
7: I'm sure he's not in the middle seat like in coach.
0: Well, somebody, I'm sure at some point on this trip, he looked at his phone and was probably surprised to see that David Tepper held a news conference yesterday. David Tepper at Panthers practice. You know this was impromptu because you can hear the music in the background at practice. You know, if they'd known this was going to happen, I'm sure this would have been set up in more of a formal setting.
7: But is it a heartbeat? You decide.
0: Yeah, but the reporters.
8: It sounded like someone had mic'd up a stethoscope. Yeah.
7: Listen to this.
0: Let me have number 2 there, Bernie. This is David Tepper asked about Bryce Young.
10: Dave, have you guys offered him an extension? If so, how did those preliminary talks go?
11: You know, that's a question for Dan Morgan. You know, if you need his number, I'll give it to you.
10: No, I mean, you want to bring him over here.
11: Sure, you can talk to him. Go grab him. You may talk to him.
10: Well, do you envision, what would prompt you guys to offer him an extension?
11: I'm not saying we have or we haven't either. You should talk to Dan. Look, success is success, and you know it when you see it.
0: It really does change the whole way you hear that when you imagine it as a heartbeat.
7: It's like the cadence is like of a heartbeat. Yeah.
8: It's like
7: a little irregular, but yeah, it's still...
8: It's a little arrhythmia in there.
7: Yeah. Someone should get that checked, whoever it was.
0: By the way, he was asked about Bryce Young. Bryce Young was also asked about this yesterday.
12: Yeah, well, I'm super happy for him.
3: Actually, I should pause for a second and say he was asked about the fact that Baker Mayfield got an extension in Tampa first, and then he talked about himself.
6: Yeah, well, I'm super happy for him. You know, I have a lot of respect for him, so super happy for him. But, you know, for me, it's just about football. You know, all that stuff happens. It's outside my control. All that stuff is, you know, other people and upstairs and agents, all that. You know, it's season time. We're going into week one. That's all that matters. There's no need to, you know, be, you know, we have all the inspiration. You know, there's a great challenge ahead of us and our first opponent. So that's all that I have the capacity to be focused on.
3: So there you go. Some talk about Bryce Young and a possible extension after some other of his contemporaries around the league have gotten some deals. You know, Baker Mayfield, especially interesting given that Baker Mayfield played here and it didn't work out. So he went somewhere else and has been rewarded in Tampa Bay. But back to David Tepper, the very final thing he was asked yesterday in the impromptu press conference was, do you have a message to Panther fans as we head into Sunday?
11: Listen, normally I have my keep pounding hat every single day on. I love wearing a golf one, by the way, just like the material, but I do. So I just tell them to keep pounding. You know, we're making progress. We're going to continue to make progress. You know, I believe in a winning season this year. Nothing's easy in this NFL. Seriously, it's not. But I believe we have everything here to win this year. And I believe we'll have everything to win in the future, too. And I do think we're on the right track, and I do think we have very good people here in Dan and Dave and Brandt. So I think we have a good, you know, good head team, good management team over in that side of the building. I trust them. I don't feel the need to be around as much here because I trust them so much. And I'm very, like I said, I'm optimistic. I'm realistic, though, okay? But I'm optimistic.
3: Coming up next hour, Tark Bakari will join us. He was also asked about baseball yesterday and the prospects of baseball in Carolina. Could it be Raleigh? Could it be Charlotte? And David Tepper essentially saying that the path to Raleigh seems like it would be an easier one, but he's also watching the situation, and you never know. And the legislature would obviously have to be a big part of that. But baseball was on the docket yesterday. Again, the docket was free-flowing because nobody really knew this was going to happen until it just started happening. And all the reporters start rushing over there going, he's going to speak for the first time in 3 years in a formal setting or somewhat formal setting. So David Tepper speaking, Panthers owner, yesterday. When we come back, we're going to switch to a different Carolina team. The voice of the Carolina Tar Heels, Jones Angel. First conversation of the season, and whatever will we ask about?
8: Too bad there are no stories coming out of Chapel Hill.
3: Nothing going on. Just a, you know, nice, easy weekend.
7: I'll ask the football question.
3: Okay. 8:14.
7: Just to mix it up.
3: Yeah. Charlotte, I, your nose and throat traffic center, trust your senses to Senta. Here's Boomer Von Cannon.
9: Touche, Jim. Yep. Touche. 85 southbound Evans, the exit 27 ramp to Mount Holly Belmont. I-485 is the left lane on the outer loop of 45 between exit 16 Brookshire Boulevard and exit 14 Mount Holly Road. And uptown, heavy delays now. An incident has occurred on eastbound Brookshire Freeway ramp. Two Independents taking up the center lane on the ramp, and there's backups to I-77. Incident westbound Independents near Briar Creek is a onlooker delay to the north Pavilion Boulevard at North Tryon, Brookshire Boulevard eastbound before Mount Isle Harbor Drive. Also an incident to the southwest Steel Creek Road, west of South Tryon at Huntington Meadow, and to the west on Little Rock Road at Tuckasegee Road. Boomer Von Cannon, WBT traffic.
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13: 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He's at the 10. Hall at the 5. Hall to the end zone. Hall pinballs his way in for 6.
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9: Your WBT forecast today, Thursday, September 10th. Carolina sunshine up to 92 this afternoon. Tonight, clear to the overnight 72. We'll kick off the weekend tomorrow, partly sunny. Just a slight chance of a late day thunderstorm. Tomorrow's high up to 94. Now, Rock Hill 70, Mooresville 71, Queen City 72 at WBT.
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17: Steve the Lib says, Pete, anyone still pledging their allegiance to Donald Trump cannot be taken seriously. This means you, bud. I mean, look, that's fair. I do start the program off every single day with my pledge of allegiance to Donald Trump. I do that. I mean, I don't do it on the air, so nobody really hears it. But Steve knows. It's right. Hank says, how did Steve know that I, too, pledge allegiance to Donald Trump every morning before I start work? Oh, no, Steve knows us. See, Steve has this idea in his head, and it is real to Steve. It is real to him. 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
0: It's just a great collection of different personalities that all blend together.
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0: There's such a great culture here as far as generations now that having been here for as long as I have, being here when the Panthers started, you know, being here when the Hornets began, and to still be here doing it and talking about it and getting to watch these teams grow up and these fans and listeners grow up around these teams and now their children, maybe even grandchildren.
7: Cool story, old man.
0: It's been fun to watch that from the very beginning.
1: 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Is Good Morning BT.
7: I sound like I'm 100 years old. I remember when they invented sports. All we had were sticks and rocks to play with.
3: That's WBT Hall of Famer Jim Zilke.
0: Proving anybody could be a Hall of Famer.
3: We are awaiting the phone call of Jones Angel. We're efforting. To use a sports talk radio phrase that I learned from
0: maybe he is on to ETSU.
3: That I learned from the Dan Patrick Show back in the day. Well, maybe we're not going to have Jones today. I thought we were. We'll see. Hey, by the way, while we have a moment here, Bernie, go back and grab me that Tepper number 4 because I mentioned that David Tepper had made mention of baseball yesterday, or at least he was asked by Joe Person about the prospect of baseball in Carolina. Here's what he said.
2: Do you have any interest, you mentioned multiple sports, any interest in trying to bring baseball here?
5: Talk to Dundon and Raleigh. I mean, Dave, Charlotte?
2: Listen, or you, being part of a partnership with him.
5: You know, it's just very political with baseball, right? And this is, in this state. So, you know, I mean, I think he may come to North Carolina. It'll be a harder job with that legislature to bring it here versus Raleigh, quite frankly. I mean, that's the truth. So, yeah, I mean, you know, I'm watching it.
3: He's watching it and not saying that it's a no-go in Charlotte, but admitting that the path to Raleigh would seem to be maybe an easier one than Charlotte.
0: I got it, guys. Rock Hill. We still got that land. the exit
8: do.
0: Ramp is built.
10: It's a great idea.
0: The exit ramp, I know there's a couple businesses there now, but I think most of the land is still available.
8: You know, he probably is now saying he's keeping his eye on it because he was listening to the show yesterday and he thought the bald-headed Cardinals was a great name for the team, and it's built in.
3: I think you're exactly right.
8: He got it. It's all
0: coming together.
3: Well, ladies and gentlemen, it is not all coming together on the interview we promised from Jones Angel. We are doing it at a different time this season, so it's possible that we've gotten signals crossed here. They released the North Carolina basketball schedule yesterday, the ACC season, starting with California on December 30th and then going all the way through the Duke game on March 5th. So we will see if we can re-up with Jones. But you know what? We can always pivot here. Want to stick around, Jim?
8: I think
0: you
8: do.
0: Is this the Bernie News Network or the politics?
3: This is the politics.
0: I have sports at 8:32. I'm staying for the whole thing.
3: Okay. All right. Jim's going to stay aboard for this.
0: I want my $5,000. I know that.
3: Okay.
0: We're going to talk about that?
3: Well, yes, we are. President Trump hitting the stage last night in Texas.
24: Friends, distinguished guests, Vice President Vance, and the proud citizens of the United States of America, welcome to the first ever midterm convention of any party.
3: Now, I do have to say, as we were saying yesterday, there were some midterm conventions in the 70s by the Democrats, so it's not like it's never been done before, but in modern times, it's been a long time.
8: Well, and it's the first time for the Republicans. I think he maybe was misinformed.
3: All right, so Zilke mentioned it, and this is one of the big takeaways from last night. President Trump making a bit of a campaign promise while on the midterm stage.
24: I gave it to our military, $1,776. If the Republicans win, if you win, we might not win. The reason the Democrats can't do that is because they don't do tariffs, they don't take in money. All they know is poverty and how to ruin our country. But we're making a fortune. So if the Republicans win, you win with us and you get $5,000. It will be called the Trump dividend. We'll call it the Trump dividend.
3: So
24: congratulations.
3: Thank you very much.
8: Is that just for everyone who is there? or is that for, is this for all Americans?
0: I want the America dividend.
3: Michael Whatley, who, of course, is running for a Senate here in North Carolina, and Trump had said going into this that the stage was going to be reserved for the most part for people who were in races where they needed to have a little bit of a boost. And we have seen the numbers here in North Carolina. It stands to reason that the race here between Whatley and Cooper is one of those. Here's Michael Whatley.
24: This is the Radical Democrats' playbook: to raise costs on our families, to impose a reckless tax and spend agenda, to release violent criminals from prisoners like Roy Cooper did in North Carolina. Cooper set up a revolving door that put criminals back on the streets again and again and again. And he released 4,200 hardened criminals from our prisons. Rapists, pedophiles, and murderers. And what did they do? 2,200 of them have been rearrested, more than half, including 99 for rape or sexual assault, more than 600 for violent felonies, and 25 who went on to commit murder, including DeCarlos Brown Jr., who last year boarded a light rail car in Charlotte and brutally murdered a beautiful Ukrainian refugee named Irina Zarutska in cold blood.
3: Now, he talked about Irina Zarutska last night. President Trump talked about North Carolina and the race here for about 5.5 minutes. So he devoted a good bit of his speech to North Carolina and also talked about Irina Zarutska and that story that gained national attention. Other people that were on stage stumping as part of this, U.S. Senator from South Carolina, Tim Scott.
6: The only way to keep dangerous, radical, weird out of the Senate is a United Republican Party. Standing with our President Donald J. Trump. Stand for the President Donald J. Trump. This is a battle for the heart of our nation. I said the heart of our nation. The Democrats, extreme candidates, won't rip that heart out of our chest. They hate our culture. They hate what it means to be American. Hear me, Dallas, not on our watch. We will not back down. We will not grow weary. Are you with me?
3: So Tim Scott got pretty animated, probably the most animated speaker of the night there on the stage.
7: You wouldn't like him when he's angry.
8: Definitely the most animated I've ever seen him. That was certainly more energetic. And just to give context, too, to what Michael Whatley was saying, because this has been part of the back and forth. And Pat McCrory was talking about this when he was on our show a few weeks ago. But that the criminals who were released, that was actually part of a 2021 settlement in a civil rights lawsuit. A civil rights group wanted 18,000 prisoners released to stop COVID-19 from spreading in crowded prisons. And Cooper refused to order that massive release on his own, but a judge stated that he would likely side with the plaintiffs. And then Cooper agreed to the settlement of 3,500.
3: And we're going to get more into this next hour. Tark Bakari will join us, and we'll hear more of what President Trump said and what Michael Whatley said last night as part of this midterm convention. When we come back, the 25th anniversary of 9/11, of course, is tomorrow. We're going to talk with David Chabot, and he has a guest this week that has a very personal connection to what happened on that day. You're going to want to hear her story. And right now, we head back to the news center and rejoin Mark Garrison.
10: Well, Michael Whatley got some attention last night in Dallas because the Senate race here is not going well for him. Every poll you look at, Whatley is running behind. And he is repeating the message over and over that Irina Zarutska's murder on the light rail is Roy Cooper's fault. He talked about her killer last night.
24: That monster should have never been on that light rail car. Irina Zarutska should be alive today, and her blood is on Roy Cooper's hands.
10: Whatley continues to say that DeCarlos Brown got out of prison early because of Cooper, but that is not the case. Brown was on a list for possible early release, but he ended up serving his full term. Meantime, DeCarlos Brown is in a mental hospital, so far unfit to stand trial. His mother, Michelle, is talking. Despite what he's done, she says she loves her son.
4: That's your son. As a mother, your children are your children. You can't disown your children. Once you give birth to them, that's who they are. Their mistakes are theirs. It's not ours. We do the best that we can. And we leave the rest up to God to handle.
10: It's Michelle Duet talking with Channel 3. Now back to that Republican convention in Dallas.
24: I'm asking you to pretend that I'm on the ballot. I'm on the ballot.
10: Republicans hoping to rally the base to get out to vote. Trump even promising to send every American adult $5,000 if the GOP keeps control of the House and Senate. And there was a surprise appearance by one Democrat last night. One Democrat showed up by video.
11: Yes, I'm Senator John Fetterman, Pennsylvania. Yes, I'm a Democrat. Why am I here talking to you today? Because, well, I'm a common sense Democrat.
10: Fetterman is the senator from Pennsylvania. But there was some bad news. Trump says gas prices will not be coming down before the election. Around Charlotte this morning, hold on, we're right at $4 a gallon. And with prices so high, more and more people now doing extra work on the side.
12: Even before 1975, do the hustle. Americans were side hustling to earn extra cash.
13: The income from the day job may not be enough to meet groceries and housing and insurance and everything else.
12: Nick Loper runs a YouTube channel called Side Hustle Nation and says the average moonlighter picks up $1,100 per month, but he cautions.
13: You've got to find the balance that works for you, that does reset and recharge your batteries.
12: One estimate says nearly 4 in 10 Americans are working a side hustle.
10: 40% with a side hustle. That's reporter Jim Ryan. Today is September 10th. It is National TV Dinner Day. When's the last time you had one of those? You know, the prepackaged meals, a little meat, maybe a couple of veggies, throw it in the microwave. It was invented by the Swanson Company back in 1953. And in case you're wondering, roast turkey with stuffing and mashed potatoes. Still the most popular TV dinner.
15: There you go.
10: When's the last time you had one?
15: It's been a few years, but I think I could do one right now.
10: Yeah, I could eat one now for sure.
15: Had a good Salisbury steak, too.
10: You know, yes, when I was a kid, I remember those. We loved those Salisbury steak TV dinners. They were really good.
15: You ever take your roll and sop up the gravy?
10: Yeah.
15: Oh, yeah, yeah. Gosh.
10: Oh, baby.
15: Oh, baby.
10: Yeah, forget traffic. Let's go eat. Boomers in the Charlotte Eye, Ear, Nose, and Throat Traffic Center. Trust your senses to center. Our senses are all about gravy, but we'll try to focus now on some traffic. How's it look?
15: Yeah, let's serve up a little congestion here on 485 on the outer loop near exit 16 Brookshire Boulevard. That's headed westbound 45. Just onlooker delay from an earlier incident. Now, on Brookshire Freeway, eastbound in uptown, an incident on the ramp to outbound Independence is in the center lane on eastbound Brookshire. Maybe we'll go with John Belk Freeway as an alternate. And incident on Independence westbound at Briar Creek. Some onlooker situations here. And Steel Creek Road, have a collision just west of South Tryon at Huntington Meadow. Also to the south on Johnston Road at Brixham Hill Avenue, McKee Road near Tilly Morris Road, and in West Charlotte, bump up on Little Rock Road at Tuckasegee Road. Boomer Von Cannon, WBT Traffic.
10: 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If you're a New England fan, not such a good night.
7: Well, at least it wasn't the Super Bowl, which it was the last time I played Seattle. At least it was just a season opener. But yeah, 0-1 start for the Patriots. Seahawks unveil their banner and start their season 1-0 with a 13-10 win over the Patriots. Although Seattle quarterback, former Panther Sam Darnold, left the game with a hip injury early on in the first series, as a matter of fact. Then at the end of the game, Charlotte native Drake May for New England throws his third interception of the game. This one in the end zone with 21 seconds to go. Tonight in Melbourne, Australia, the LA Rams take on the San Francisco 49ers. For Sunday, uptown Charlotte Panthers and Chicago Bears. Running back Jonathan Brooks practice is expected to play Sunday and looking forward to it after missing nearly all of his first two NFL seasons.
25: Super excited, super blessed just to be able to be out there and have fun with my teammates. Just to go out there and just all the work that we put in, OTAs, camp, just to see it flourish to the world is going to be awesome.
7: Panthers outside linebacker Pat Jones week to week will not play with a back injury. Charlotte FC wins at Montreal last night 2-1. U.S. Open, American fourth seed Coco Gauff advancing on to the semifinals. Former NHL player, coach, and broadcaster Barry Melrose has passed away at the age of 70 after dealing with Parkinson's disease. Knights win over Buffalo 5-4. Rays 7, Braves 2 in a series sweep for Milwaukee over the Cubs 8-6. Jim Zoki, WBT Sports.
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27: 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He's at the 10. 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
18: Lots of sunshine around today, low 90s. Little humidity around, too. Low 70s tonight. Tomorrow, hit or miss storm in the afternoon, 94. Saturday, scattered afternoon showers and thunderstorms. Saturday's high, upper 80s. I'm meteorologist Ray Stidjik from the Weather Channel on Charlotte's FM News Talk, 107.9 WBT.
10: It is sunny, 71 at the moment in Gastonia, 74 uptown. 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
3: 8:39 on 107.9 WBT on this Thursday, September 10th of 2026. Bo and Beth here in the Ty Boyd studio and welcoming in a friend now who I've known many years. And actually, I can say this, got to know him as a broadcaster in many ways in the days following 9/11/01 because David Chadwick spent a lot of time in this room with Al Gardner and I was part of the crew back then and part of the mode that we evolved to, because nobody knew quite what to do in those days. Everything was off format. We were trying to make sense of what we were seeing out of New York City and, of course, the Pentagon and all of the places that you associate, of course, with 9/11. But, David, you were on the air for a lot of those days post 9/11/01, just talking to listeners, taking phone calls, making sense of the headlines we were getting. And it was a time we'll never forget. But it's almost incredible to think that that was a quarter of a century tomorrow.
22: Well, it's really hard to imagine. It's hard to remember. Mm-hmm. I just know that I was beginning my time here at WBT with my weekly show, and Al Gardner wasn't sure how to handle all of the emotions that were going on. So as a professional pastor who does this regularly, he asked me to come on with him for about 3 weeks every morning, and I came in early and just opened up the microphones and almost it was like a citywide therapy session, if you will. People calling in, trying to process it all, and I tried to help Al and others do it as best I could. But what a memory! But 25 years ago, it hardly seems possible.
8: Right, and you have on your show, I mean, we were just talking in the commercial break about how it is hard to wrap our brains around 25 years. You have a special guest joining you for your show this Sunday who has a very personal connection to 9/11, as many of us have memories from that day, certainly where we were, what was going on in our lives. But your guest has a very, very personal story.
22: Yeah, in studio with us, and we just completed my show to air on Sunday morning at 8 a.m., Dr. Kelly Dick, who was living in Connecticut and had a dear friend that she was dating and wondered if it might move towards something else, who was in the Twin Towers when everything happened, and she has to run through the chaos of all of the questions, is he alive, whatever, and then finds out he's not. But Kelly, welcome to this show. It's great to have you with us. And
0: thanks.
22: You understand later that your friend is awarded a medal from our president for posthumously saving literally dozens upon dozens of lives. Tell us about that.
0: Yes. So Wells Remy Crowther, the man in the red bandana. That's my Wells. I was introduced to him by my very best friend in college. They were roommates there in Manhattan, and I was actually due to be in the city that night. Wells had just passed his Sirius 6, which is a significant test for anybody who wants to trade on the New York Stock Exchange, and he had studied for months, and I was supposed to head into the city to surprise him and do dinner. We were going to celebrate my birthday. We were going to celebrate that. And I actually was working two jobs at the time because I was 20-something years old, still living at my parents and wanted out. And so I was trying to make money. And when my second job called and said, hey, somebody canceled, can you cover? I said yes. Wow. Never knowing that the next morning we'd wake up and everybody's lives would change. Mm.
8: And the fact that so many people now know the story of your friend, of the person who, you know, held and I'm sure still holds a very special place in your heart. We know the story of his courage. We know the story now of how everybody discovered it was him because of the red bandana he kept around his wallet, and that he was a volunteer firefighter and just had this heart for giving. Were you surprised when you started hearing about this man in the red bandana? Were you like, oh, that's my friend. I know that that's who that is.
0: Well, we all joke about the way that we found out. So we found out through a New York Times article. New York Times did a retrospective on a number of different people and their journey through the towers. And so they share their stories. And we would giggle about it because Wells's mom obviously knew the red bandana piece and all of that. We joked because there was a story in there about how there was a woman who was caught in the rubble. He dug her out, he threw her over his shoulder, and he carried her down 108 flights of stairs. And we laughed because we were like, oh, that's just a regular Friday night in New York City. because he had actually done that for a friend who had too much to drink one day, and firemen carried her up 19 flights to his apartment so we could all get home safely. So there was humor in it, but there was also this incredible awe of, wait a second, we think that's him. And sure enough, his mom sent the picture to the Times, and the Times sent it to all of them. And several of them wrote back and said, that's the man who saved my life. And that's how we found out.
22: Mm. Wow. Kelly, share how they found out it was Wells. It was 9 months later, I think is what you said. And how did they discover it?
0: So that retrospective ran in the New York Times, and everybody talked about where they were and how it had gone and their experience. And all of them talked about this man in the red bandana who had come up to their floor and started shouting that if you could hear him, to follow him. And if you couldn't get out, to at least shout, and he would try and help. And so he did. He had found one particular staircase that led out, and he led as many people as he could. He carried the one particular woman out. And when his mom read the article, when my best friend read the article, when I read the article, we all saw the pieces of Wells in there. Mm. And there was a piece of us that was really worried that it was just hope in amongst a crowd of 3,000. But Allison, his mom, is ever brave. And so she wrote to them and said, hey, can I send you a picture of my son? I really think this is him. And the New York Times said, well, we can't make any promises, but yes. And so she sent it in and they sent it for her. And they all wrote back and said that that's the man who saved my life. And so that's how we found out. And then it would be months later in May that they would actually be able to make a DNA match on some of the thing articles that they found, one being the red bandana that they found in a makeshift fireman's checkpoint at the base of the South Tower.
3: Wow.
0: Mm. And that bandana today sits in the 9/11 memorial.
8: Yeah, I've seen it.
3: Kelly is David's guest this week, and I imagine, as always is the case, a lot more time on Sunday mornings to get into more details here, because what a fascinating story. We have one more segment here in studio today ahead of David's show on Sunday, and we'll take a break right now. Charlotte, Eye, Ear, Nose, and Throat Traffic Center, trust your senses to Senta. 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
15: Hey, thank you, Bo. Have an incident now. This is on the Brookshire Freeway eastbound ramp to outbound Independence. The left two lanes are blocked as you approach the Hawthorne Lane overpass. So merge right here or go for an alternate with 7th Street and take that down to a Briar Creek. Again, this is eastbound Brookshire Freeway, left two lanes blocked just as you make the ramp to Independence near the Hawthorne Lane overpass. Also, our looker delay continues westbound Independence at Briar Creek, North Charlotte Collision Pavilion Boulevard at North Tryon, to the south on Johnston Road at Brixham Hill Avenue, McKee Road near Tilly Morris Road. Have a bump up on Colony Road. This is at Morwick Road on Colony. Also to the west on Glenwood Drive at I-85 and Little Rock Road at Tuckasegee Road. Boomer Von Cannon, WBT Traffic.
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3: Hey, it's Bo Thompson and Beth Troutman for another edition of Highlighting the High Country. We've been doing this all summer, and guess where we're going now, Beth?
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3: And on the line, we have Stephanie Simmons. Stephanie, welcome, and tell us what you do.
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15: Your WBT forecast. Today, Thursday, September 10th. Sunshine this afternoon up to 92. Tonight, clear. The overnight, 72. And tomorrow for your Friday, partly sunny. A late-day thunderstorm, 94. Right now, Gastonia, 73. Concord, 73. 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

0: Tomorrow, of course, is the 25th anniversary of 9/11/01, and we're in studio, Beth and Bo here with David Chadwick, like usual on Thursdays, and David's guest on his Sunday morning 8 a.m. show, the David Chadwick Show, is Kelly Dick, who had a very special person that she lost on that day, 9/11/01. In New York City, has been telling the story about that, and that's as I always say, we just give you a little bit of an inclination as to what you'll hear in much more detail on Sunday morning.
1: Yeah, we'll get into a lot of different things in greater depth, not the least of which was how this destroyed Kelly's faith, and she had to rebuild it over the next years, plural, to get to a place of, you know, really believing that God is good and that he's not a fiend trying to destroy us and the world and our close friends. But Kelly, it's been a great journey for you, and I know we appreciate your sharing all of this with us today. And your friend, again, has made national news just the other day. President Trump has awarded the man with the red bandana, who was your very close personal friend, the Medal of Freedom. Is that correct?
2: Or, yes. It's so, the highest honor he can get.
1: Wow. What did that make you feel like when you heard that news?
2: Oh, as a friend, there was this sense of honor and pride of knowing a hero. And as a believer, it was a chance to see the full redemption of God from where this took me to and how it bottomed out my life to where it is now. And just the beauty and the honor and the recognition that comes with knowing someone like that.
1: And you went through survivor's guilt, which is real for soldiers oftentimes coming back from war, thinking, why didn't I die like my friends died on the battlefield? But you went through something very similar.
2: Oh, absolutely. Knowing that I was supposed to have been there was probably one of the hardest things. And then hearing all the stories of survivors, hearing all the people who stopped for a bagel and so they weren't in the towers, or the people who were there watching the fence fill with photos of people who were looking for loved ones. Really, I struggled with, Wells was such a hero. I was just a girl at a job in my mind. Why was I still here and he wasn't? It took years of trying to figure out what to do with that.
1: Mm. And they say in AA terms, the admitting the feeling is the beginning of healing.
2: Yeah.
1: And you just had to get to that point where you really did go to the Lord in a broken state and confess your condition to him and to others as well, who helped begin that process of healing for you.
3: You know, something that is really, really beautiful and I think reminds us of the good in the human spirit is your friend Wells, the man in the red bandana, is to remind everyone the story of his courage, and that, I mean, you know, something, a story like his can bring people to faith, because he if people aren't familiar with the story, he left a voicemail for his mother saying that he was safe, that he was fine. And then he went back into the towers to save people, to save other human beings, people who might have been strangers. Many probably were strangers. And I think that is such a beautiful story of what the human heart is capable of the courage we're capable of carrying, the love that we're capable of carrying. And even though he didn't physically survive, his story may have changed the world in some really beautiful ways.
2: Oh yeah, I was lucky enough a few years ago. I typically volunteer on 9/11. It's a chance to go out and serve the way he served. There was one year I was serving in a classroom. It was a English class, I think, maybe. And I was talking to these kids, and the teacher asked me to explain why I was there, because it was very odd for them to have a volunteer in the middle of the week. And so I was telling them my story, and all of a sudden this little girl in the back of the room, they were in third grade, shoots her hand in the air, and she's like, wait, was your friend Wells Remy Crowther? And I was like, yes, how do you know that? And she opens up her history book, and there's an entire scholastic insert talking about him and his choice to go back in and the lives he saved. And just to see that and see generations impacted in a way that he could have never imagined. I mean, that he was too humble. He would have never thought like, oh, I'm going to be a part of American history someday. His was just, people are in need. I'm going to choose to meet that need.
3: I'm going to choose love.
2: And it's changed the face of so many.
1: Beth,
2: so many.
1: You like that, don't you, Beth?
3: Oh.
1: Choose love.
3: Choose love. Choose love.
1: How difficult is it? Hey, folks, you got a choice between choosing hate and choosing love? Choose love. Mm-hmm. And we all have the image of God stamped on our lives. We can do that.
0: And that was on a day, a September 11th anniversary, where you went out and did some volunteering. You sort of led me to my final question. But, Kelly, what will you do tomorrow on this 25th anniversary?
2: Well, it looks a little different now because I have my own family and I have my own amazing children. And so I think it's going to be that. I think I found out this morning that Romare Bearden Park is having an event tonight and that there will be the 3,000 flags and each one will have someone's picture. My kids are of the age now that they've started to ask about it and they've started to try and understand why this is a big deal for mommy. And so I think we're going to go do that. I think we're going to go out there. I think we're going to find his flag. I think we're going to talk about who he was. And we're going to talk about the 2,999 other people. And the biggest piece is, and then we're going to go love some other people. Mm. My kids love to love on people. They love to do things like pay for someone's meal or drop off blessing bags when they see someone maybe who's struggling to find a home. And I think we're just going to take it that direction tomorrow so that they not only know that this is part of who mommy was and where mommy's life was, but they get to be a piece of what it is now, which is just filled with faith and love and hope for humanity.
0: So eloquently said, and I can't imagine a better tribute for what we will be talking about tomorrow. Thank you for coming in, and thank you for telling your extended story with David, and people can listen to that on Sunday morning here on WBT.
2: Thanks for having me.
0: David, thank you.
1: Great being with all of you. And let's not only choose love, Beth, let's choose hope. Because, you know, where there is human love, there's always hope.
3: Yes.
0: When we come back, final hour of the show today, lots to get to with Tark Vakari. Larkin is off today, but Tark will be with us, R&D with BT.
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6: You might do a double take riding by gas stations this morning. Just 9 o'clock. I'm Mark Harrison. Circle K around Charlotte. The Circle K's are at $4.09 a gallon this morning for unleaded regular. $4.09. Now, the average price around Mecklenburg County, according to AAA, $3.97 a gallon. That's up 14 cents in the past 4 days. President Trump asked about gas prices.
7: They're going to be tumbling down, and we'll get them down, I think, for gasoline. We'll get them below $2 a gallon.
8: But not until after the midterm.
7: I think it's going to take a little bit longer than the midterm.
6: Take a little bit longer than the midterms. Trump talking with reporters last night in Dallas, where he spoke to the Republican convention for nearly 2 hours. And he made a big promise. Says he'll give you cash if you vote Republican.
7: If the Republicans win the House of Representatives and the United States Senate, both of them, I will issue a dividend to every adult citizen in the United States of America for $5,000.
6: Trump was urging the crowd last night to get out and vote next month.
7: On election night, we're going to prove that America does not belong to those who hate it.
6: President says he plans a lot of in-person campaigning for Republican candidates in the next few weeks. 9:01 on this Thursday morning, we'll check into the Charlotte Eye, Ear, Nose, and Throat Traffic Center. Trust your senses to Senta. Well, how's it look, Boomer?
9: It looks packed and stacked. I'm just looking at 77 southbound, Mark, near Uptown.

0: Freeway eastbound ramp to Independence. The left two lanes are blocked here. Delays stretch up to Idaho Drive. Go with Freedom Drive and John Belk Freeway as an alternate. Another issue, westbound Independence near Briar Creek. To the south, have a collision on McKee Road near Tilly Morris Road. Colony Road northbound at Morrowick Road. That's on the bridge over McHale Pine Creek. And to the west on Glenwood Drive at I-85. Boomer Von Kennen, WBT Traffic.
1: WBT News Times 902. Before President Trump left Washington to go to the convention in Texas yesterday, some issues with Air Force One.
2: This was a first. We were standing there on the tarmac waiting for the president to step off of Marine One when suddenly an inflatable slide deployed from the side of Air Force One. This is that new $400 million jet from Qatar. The president then telling me that they were testing out the emergency slide, but sources later telling us that a military personnel accidentally set off and deployed the slide. They were able to remove it, and the president made his way here to Dallas.
1: That's reporter Mary Bruce. We are still waiting to see the results of the investigation into Charlotte-Mecklenburg School Superintendent Crystal Hill. The school board promising to let us see the investigation sometime this month, but now school board chair Stephanie Sneed has been urging school board members this week, stop talking about it.
3: Will we repeat something, post it, publish it, air it? Put it in the atmosphere. We need to be asking ourselves, does this help a child? Are we choosing gossip? Or are we choosing grace? Are we feeding drama? Or are we focused on grades? That requires maturity. It requires discipline. It requires adults to act like adults. Because our children do not need to carry the consequences of adult behavior.
1: Well, taxpayers want to know about adult behavior, especially when the adult runs the school system and earns $340,000 a year. Crystal Hill was suspended for 2 months and allowed to return to work. Board says some things about Hill's work have to improve, but so far we don't know what those things are. Overseas, it was a close call. A Russian drone almost hit a plane carrying the president of Ukraine.
4: The incident was revealed by the prime minister of Norway, Jonas Gahr Støre, telling his country's state broadcaster that a plane carrying Ukrainian President Volodymyr Zelensky was nearly hit by a drone as it took off from Moldova. The two men met to discuss potential support for Ukraine's air defenses. Moldovan police say a Russian drone crashed in a sunflower field on Tuesday, but caused no casualties. The country closed airspace for a time, delaying President Zelensky's departure. The drone had passed through NATO member Romania, causing Moldova and Spain to scramble forces in response.
1: No comment yet from the Russians on that, reporter Jonathan Savage. It's 9:04. 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
5: Lots of sunshine around today, low 90s. A little humidity around, too. Low 70s tonight. Tomorrow, hit or miss storm in the afternoon, 94. Saturday, scattered afternoon showers and thunderstorms. Saturday's high, upper 80s. I'm meteorologist Ray Stidjik from the Weather Channel on Charlotte's FM News Talk, 107.9 WBT.
1: It is 72, sunny at the moment in Matthews and Mint Hill, 74 in sunny uptown at WBT.
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1: 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Looking ahead to the opening bell in 25 minutes on Wall Street, Dow futures right now are down 122 points. 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Jim.
9: NFL regular season is underway with last night's win in Seattle by the defending Super Bowl champs Seahawks again over the Patriots, this time 13-10.

0: intercepting Drake May three times, including in the end zone with 21 seconds left to go. Seattle quarterback Sam Darnold left the game with a hip injury in the first series of the game, replaced by Drew Lock, who threw for one touchdown, 187 yards. Another game tonight in Melbourne, Australia. The LA Rams take on the San Francisco 49ers. Las Vegas Raiders All-Pro tight end Brock Bowers expected to miss a game or two following a knee procedure. Panthers host the Chicago Bears to open their season on Sunday. Panthers outside linebacker Pat Jones will not play, listed as week-to-week with a back injury. Charlotte FC with a road victory at Montreal, 2-1 at the U.S. Open. American fourth seed Coco Gauff advancing to the semifinals. Baseball, Knights win over Buffalo 5-4. Battle of division leaders, it was the Rays over the Atlanta Braves 7-2. Brewers with a series sweep over the Cubs 8-6. And former NHL player, coach, and broadcaster Barry Melrose has passed away at the age of 70 after dealing with Parkinson's disease. Jim Zoki, WBT Sports.
1: 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I'm Mark Garrison, WBT News.
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0: Well, I think there's some serious FOMO going on. Because we've already gotten several texts from one Larkin Eggleston, who's traveling today. You know, offering to call in, just making sure that all goes as planned, right?
1: I woke up, I was like, oh, I'm going to have a great day today. It's going to be the greatest day. And then he's in the
2: tweet, tweet, post, text, text, text. Here I am. I'm here. Sorry, I can't be there. I'm here.
0: That is the voice of Tark Bakari, who usually is joined by Larkin Eggleston. They, of course, are with the Southern Group and former Charlotte City Councilman. They have the podcast RND in the NC. And plugged into local politics, we had the conversation once a week here. And today, Larkin's traveling, so it's a Tark solo with Beth and me. So good to see you.
1: This is when I get to calm down. I get to like just say full thoughts. I don't have to jump in here to get just a word in edgewise. Good morning.
3: Good morning.
1: Hey guys,
0: or should I say,
4: good morning?
0: Are you? So I saw a couple of the clips, I think, from your podcast yesterday. You guys are in, sometimes you have either you've just done it or you're about to go do it. So I think to this week you've already done it.
1: We did it, but it takes the editing. I mean, you're a nerd for this stuff too. The editing process is significant. Larkin doesn't know. I can tell you that for sure. So we do a big episode. There's a whole bunch of editing. And then usually, so today I clicked upload this morning. And it wasn't ready by the time I got here. So the episode is up. By the time I get home, I'm going to click go, and I'll start making clips and posts from it, which is where most people consume their podcast. They don't actually watch the podcast. They see the clips on social media. But this one is with Mayor Pro Tem James Smudgy Mitchell. He has been around longer than literally the city hall itself almost, I think. And we had a wide-ranging conversation with him because he's in the middle of a lot of these things, 77, you know, the airport conversation. So it's, I think it's going to draw some heads towards it.
0: Well, and there's a lot to get to this week. One of the big headlines of the week, and we've been talking to you guys about this over the course of time. The CMS superintendent finally broke her silence. Had an interview on WFAE earlier this week, and among the things that she said, she doesn't know exactly what she's supposed to correct as it relates to her job after being reinstated. She was told she cannot have a copy of the full report because of attorney client privilege. Here's a quote. She says, I do not have a clear picture of what the investigators found or their recommendation. I'm not sure that I can fully implement those things. Unquote. So there's a good degree of uncertainty about how they're supposed to proceed from here, but she finally did say something on the record.
1: Yeah. That was shocking, honestly, because the CMS kind of way is not to comment on anything. So we had actually, I was a little sad because we had invited the superintendent to come on to our podcast. I guess Mike Collins is a bigger get for that. But that's how we had last week, Dr. Charlita Hatch, the school board member who made the motion to release the report or something like it, of which that's been approved, but we haven't seen that yet. And then out comes the superintendent for 30 minutes to really speak. And I guess as I listened to that whole thing, everyone's telling me like everything's going to be back to normal now. It's going to be good now that we're past this. But like to come out and almost like just tell your side of the story of like, look at me, I wasn't wrong. It feels like there's going to still be a little bit of friction over there. And I think that's going to be tough.
0: And of course, at the CMS meeting the week before, she was at the meeting. She just was listening to all this said about her. And then Tuesday night, back at it, you know, presiding over the meeting, kind of like as things used to be.
1: It's the Charlotte way. Well, see, nothing to see here.
0: Well, I mean, it's one of the reasons why we like talking to you is because you've been at that dais and you've seen.
1: I've played the game.
0: Yeah.
1: I've been played by the game. Well,
0: okay.
1: You know?
3: You're going to expose it.
0: So last night,
1: transition.
0: I saw, well, it says perfect. You tweeted or posted about it because Pat McCrory had and I knew about this. He let us know that he was going to be there. We weren't able to go, but he had a book signing with Andrew Dunn at the, I still say Little Professor, but it's Park Road Books.
1: Park Road Books.
0: That
1: place is, I didn't think they liked Republicans there. That was my vibe. I'm not sure. Good bookstore.
3: It's an awesome bookstore. If you like local bookstores, that's the place to go. I love going there to grab a book every now and again.
1: Democrats love to go there, I've heard.
3: Does that just mean that Democrats read more?
1: Exactly. I'm waiting on my freedom dividend.
0: I'm telling you, when I was a kid, it was called Little Professor Book Center. And I used to go there all the time.
1: No, those books, in all seriousness, those are hidden gems. That it's like, I love those, and I loved Blockbuster and Hollywood Video. I was a manager at a Hollywood Video for a very long time.
0: Wow.
1: In college.
0: That gets it.
4: Was a Good Morning BT.
1: Not like a general manager. I would say a shift manager, just to be really
0: a mid-level manager.
1: But I started at in a summer in between college in Charlottesville, and then I at Radford University, where I was able to transition over there and worked during a little bit before I was let go for, I guess, not being the best manager possible. But I loved walking around.
3: You got
1: around.
3: Fired from a Hollywood Video?
1: Yeah, I know, really, this is breaking news.
4: That was a Good Morning BT.
1: This is new information. But I used to put, I loved looking at the videos all out there. I'm a tech nerd, you guys know that, but when it was my shifts, I would come in there and I would put like the Pink Floyd video of a concert in and go around and turn up all the manual TVs, and that thing would be blasting. It was amazing. And that's a story much like I heard from Pat McCrory last night at the library, telling stories that weren't in the first three quarters of the book that I have read.
0: Well, he's been on our show, of course, and been on your podcast. No, Pat's not been on your podcast.
1: He's been on the podcast years ago.
0: Okay.
1: When he was running for one of those other offices.
0: Okay. Well, we have a lot to get to. I wanted to mention the CMS situation. 25 years since 9/11. We had an incredible guest on last hour. If you missed Kelly Dick talking about her experience and her loved one or the guy that she was dating at the time was lost in 9/11. And oh, by the way, was the red bandana guy.
3: He was the man in the red bandana. Yeah.
0: We sort of realized that as we were talking. Wow, that's that guy.
3: Wells,
0: 25 years tomorrow. We'll talk some about that. We need to get into the RNC convention midterm. I don't know what you call it.
3: The midterm convention.
0: RNC halfway? Halfway to the RNC?
1: 0.5.
0: Yes. And then David Tepper spoke yesterday. So I guess especially as it relates to some things off the field, I especially want to ask you. So much more to come with Tarp Akkari here on a Thursday. Traffic check right now from the Charlotte Eye, Ear, Nose, and Throat Traffic Center. 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Boomer Von Cannon.
5: Hey, thank you, Bo. We have delays underway on I-85 headed northbound. Incident has occurred between exit 39 Statesville Road and exit 40 Graham Street. And seeing some backups here now, 85 northbound. Earlier incident on I-77 southbound now has cleared right before exit 11 Brookshire Freeway. Still some residual delays. Also clearing on eastbound Brookshire, ramp 2 Independence on Independence Boulevard, making your way westbound before Briar Creek Road. That's also in the clearing stages. In West Charlotte, have a bump up on Glenwood Drive at I-85. And in South Charlotte, Colony Road, northbound Colony at Morrowick Road. That's at the bridge over McAlpine Creek. Boomer Von Cannon, WBT Traffic.
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5: Your WBT forecast today, Thursday, September 10th. Sunshine throughout the day with a high 92. Tonight cleared, the overnight 72. And tomorrow will kick off the weekend partly sunny. Chance of a late day thunderstorm. Tomorrow's high up to 94. Right now, Concord 76, Fort Mill 77, Queen City 76 at WBT.
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0: 921 on WBT, Bo and Beth here on a Thursday with Tark Bakari, who usually is joined by Larkin Eggleston. Larkin is traveling today, so Tark is representing both, and what a news week. Tomorrow, of course, the 25th anniversary of 9/11. Before we finish this hour, I want to talk to you, because you were a college student when that was going on. So everybody who was, of course, living during then can tell you exactly where they were, at least anybody beyond the age of 5 or 6, I think. But tomorrow, a quarter century, it's hard to believe. Now, a pretty ambitious week for the Trump administration and a lot of Republicans leading up to, of course, Friday being 9/11, 9/9, and 9/10. The focus for the party in Texas starting last night.
15: And friends, distinguished guests, Vice President Vance, and the proud citizens of the United States of America, welcome to the first ever midterm convention of any party.
0: So, and President Trump put out a Truth Social post a few days ago about trying to restrict the stage for the most part to candidates that were really in need of the bump that he thinks this will give. And I guess I should start there. It's pretty unprecedented. You know, the Democrats did a version of a midterm gathering in the 70s, but I mean, it's been a long, long time since either party's done anything like this. So when President Trump says, you know, this is the first time, the way he did it last night, I think it is the first time. And it resembled, if you watched it, what the RNC on a presidential year would look like. You know, but he spent a lot of time talking about various campaigns, and he spent 5.5 minutes talking about Michael Whatley in particular. And Whatley spoke last night. But as a Republican, and you watched this last night, do you think this is going to do what President Trump hopes that it does?
1: Maybe. I do think that doing this is a really unique and good idea. I mean, this stuff does create buzz. It does create some momentum. And And it also shocking, since we've gone through here, I've personally gone through like our version of what the RNC actually was, like for them to have pulled this off, even though it's not the same like delegates and everything necessary in the big kind of presidential cycle, that was probably no small feat for them to pull this off down there in Texas. Here's what my hope is, because right now, if you're scrolling through Twitter or anything, or X, sorry, you're probably seeing a lot of people make fun of different things, whether it's Tim Scott doing his thing that he did, or Trump doing the $5,000 Trump dividend announcement, or whatever it is. The one thing I would caution everyone is that, sure, is there some humor to all this? Of course, but there is definitely something that Trump gets and understands about flyover country, about regular Americans, that the elite do not, that they have always misunderstood or snubbed their nose at, which is why in 2016, the polls were wrong and everyone was shocked that it ultimately happened. Or in 2024, when it happened again, and everyone thought it was impossible, because you can't be the elite Ivy League world of controllers and rulers of this country and think that, that's just funny. That's just, you know, us having a laugh at their expense, and not think there's a whole bunch of people in this country that kind of communication and talk resonates with. So I think it could help. I don't think it's going to be through the national media and being on everyone's TVs, but in this day and age, clip farming of speeches and things, once you click on one of them, your algorithm is going to jam you with all the things for a long time that are related to that post.
3: So of the things that are being shared on social media, and you're right, it is Tim Scott, it's the dividend, those are the things that are being shared. What do you think that there was a standout moment that isn't being shared, that isn't humorous, or that isn't being mocked in some way, shape, or form that people missed?
1: Well, that would have required me to watch it.
3: Oh. So that leads
1: so
3: me to...
1: So I am the person. I'm the average American.
0: Well, talked about this a lot.
3: That's the big question.
0: It's two nights. It's competing with the NFL.
1: On both nights.
0: On both nights.
1: Yeah, and I'm a big fan of the NFL, and this is the first two games back.
3: So did he understand Flyover America then in scheduling it at this time when, like you just said, the average American isn't necessarily plugged in? Was this a miscalculation?
1: Well, who knows, right? Maybe there's some incredible strategery going on. Maybe somebody was just like, let's do it those days. But I believe now that I'm seeing it play out, people watching it, like take our podcast as a small micro example. When we started it 9+ years ago, the podcast was the product. We put it out. A couple dozen people to a couple hundred people to a couple thousand people and on as it built, watched it. Now, today, when we've relaunched it 27 episodes into the 2026 year, the podcast episode is no longer the product at all. It is the engine that the clip farming is created from. Mm-hmm. For every 100 views I get on the podcast episode itself, I get 20,000 a day on the clips that go out on the 5 social media platforms. So in this world, in this day and age, I mean, you know, I personally believe that clip farming through social media platforms and sending specific messages to the, you know, people who need a soundbite in this ADD world is much more effective than, you know, primetime TV.
3: So is it interesting that President Trump spoke for an hour and 45 minutes if most people don't get to see or don't watch the full hour and 45 minutes?
1: They're going to get 4 solid viral clips out of it, I'm certain.
0: Now, speaking of things you may not have seen last night, but you are probably going to be interested in because it pertains to Charlotte, North Carolina, President Trump. Now, of course, Whatley was there last night, Michael Whatley, stumping, and he got his 5 or 6 minutes on stage, as other candidates did that are in tight races. But President Trump talked about Whatley and talked about Charlotte, and the amount of time that was spent on Charlotte and Irina Zarutska in particular last night, and Charlotte crime was about 10 minutes. So we're not going to go through all of that, but I do want to get your reaction to some of it last night as we continue here on a Thursday morning with Tark Bakari, Bo and Beth, and back to the news center, and Mark Garrison.
16: He started his life of crime when he was 16 years old. Cops say he's stolen cars, set fires, and sold drugs, and yesterday shot a Charlotte police officer. They found him hiding afterwards in an apartment.
17: door right now. We see you looking out the window. We're not leaving.
16: Come to the front door now. We're not leaving. And finally, 28-year-old Deontay McCracken came out. Early yesterday, West Charlotte, McCracken was sitting in a car with another guy. As an officer approached, police say McCracken opened fire.
18: And during that encounter, the suspect produced a firearm and shot the officer before fleeing the scene.
16: Now, the officer will recover. Chief Estella Patterson says Deontay McCracken is a convicted felon, career criminal, who was not supposed to have a gun.
18: His previous charges are long and extensive, and they include first-degree arson, possession of a firearm by a convicted felon, second-degree burglary, possession of a stolen motor vehicle, multiple narcotics-related offenses, among many other charges.
16: McCracken is due in court right now uptown. The judge has to decide whether he can get out of jail on bond. Big night for Republicans holding their convention in Dallas, Texas. President Trump promising that if Republicans keep control of the House and Senate, he will send every American adult a check for $5,000. But voters are concerned about plenty of issues, including the war.
19: When it comes to the war with Iran, Trump insists the U.S. has the upper hand.
15: I think we should call the Hormuz Strait, we should call it the Trump Strait. I should get something out of it. The Trump Strait.
19: But fighting is escalating, and with no end in sight, oil is now back over $100 a barrel. Gas prices at $4.27 a gallon, up over $1.30 since the war began.
16: That's reporter Mary Bruce, and gas prices here in Charlotte up 14 cents this week alone, now hovering at $4 a gallon, $4.09 at some stations here in Charlotte. Speaking of the war, we've now learned that when Iran fired missiles at a U.S. base in Jordan earlier this week, 8 fighter jets were damaged. And just in, an update on inflation, wholesale prices.
20: Up 0.4%. The year over year, this is the headline, came in at 5.4%. That is a little bit hotter than expected.
16: That's reporter Cheryl Cassone. New questions this morning about the pilots in that Amazon jet that ran off the runway in Miami last weekend. The jet we know was going too fast as it plowed into the grass and hit a van load of airport workers.
21: One of the pilots told the other pilot as they were approaching about a minute before this incident occurred that they were going too fast and that they had to fix something. Well, the plane continues inbound. The autopilot disengages. They try to continue this approach and landing. And you look at the videos, you can see the plane comes in. It's very fast.
16: And there was no way to stop it on the runway. That's aviation reporter Sam Sweeney, who says the pilot and the co-pilot will face a lot of questions. Coming up on 9:32, and now to the Charlotte Eye, Ear, Nose, and Throat Traffic Center. Trust your senses to Senta. Speaking of senses, Boomer has sniffed out some trouble on 85, right?
5: Yes, sir. It is a big-time stinko on 85 northbound. I have two incidents, Mark. They're very close to each other, but this is 85 northbound when you pass exit 39 Statesville Road. This is in the right lane. Then as you make your way toward exit 40 Graham Street, the left two lanes are blocked here right before the ramp to Graham. So traffic's getting by to the left and swerving over to the right on 85 northbound. Again, between exit 39 Statesville Road and exit 40 Graham Street. Have an issue on Rocky River Road near Hood Road, Metal Creek Church Road at John Kirk Drive, on North Tryon at University City, and in South Charlotte, Colony Road northbound at Morwick Road. That's on the bridge over McAlpine Creek. Boomer Von Cannon, WBT Traffic.
16: 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Here's Jim.
22: NFL regular season is underway with last night's win in Seattle by the defending Super Bowl champ Seahawks again over the Patriots, this time 13-10. Intercepting Drake May three times, including in the end zone with 21 seconds left to go. Seattle quarterback Sam Darnold left the game with a hip injury in the first series of the game, replaced by Drew Lock, who threw for one touchdown, 187 yards. Another game tonight in Melbourne, Australia. The LA Rams take on the San Francisco 49ers. Las Vegas Raiders All-Pro tight end Brock Bauer is expected to miss a game or two following a knee procedure. Panthers host the Chicago Bears to open their season on Sunday. Panthers outside linebacker Pat Jones will not play, listed as week-to-week with a back injury. Charlotte FC with a road victory at Montreal 2-1 at the U.S. Open. American fourth seed Coco Gauff advancing to the semifinals. Baseball, Knights win over Buffalo 5-4. Battle of division leaders, it was the Rays over the Atlanta Braves 7-2. Brewers with a series sweep over the Cubs 8-6. And former NHL player, coach, and broadcaster Barry Melrose has passed away at the age of 70 after dealing with Parkinson's disease. Jim Zoki, WBT Sports.
3: If you are even thinking, just even thinking about selling your home, before you put it on the market, you need to hear about what happened to our buddy Calvin. He's one of our listeners.
0: He was ready to make a move, and like most homeowners, he wanted the most money possible for his home, but he had the same question that a lot of sellers have, and that is, how do you know that you're getting the strongest possible price? 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
2: Lots of sunshine around today, low 90s. A little humidity around, too. Low 70s tonight. Tomorrow, hit or miss storm in the afternoon, 94. Saturday, scattered afternoon, showers and thunderstorms. Saturday's high, upper 80s. I'm meteorologist Ray Stidjik from the Weather Channel on Charlotte's FM News Talk, 107.9 WBT.
16: 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At the moment, lots of sunshine. It is sunny 78 in Rock Hill and 78 already uptown. 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I'm Mark Garrison, WBT News.
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0: GOP gathering for the midterm convention in the house where the Dallas Mavericks play, American Airlines Arena, last night. All right, that's enough of that. Let's get back to what was said last night, because I want to get Tark's reaction. And this, obviously, very serious matter here. First of all, Michael Whatley was there to speak. He got about 5 minutes on stage in the lead-up during the afternoon to ultimately President Trump speaking as the headliner last night. And a lot of Michael Whatley's speech focused on a story we know very well here in Charlotte.
1: This is the radical Democrats' playbook: to raise costs on our families, to impose a reckless tax and spend agenda, to release violent criminals from prisoners like Roy Cooper did in North Carolina. Cooper set up a revolving door that put criminals back on the streets again and again and again. And he released 4,200 hardened criminals from our prisons. Rapists, pedophiles, and murderers. And what did they do? 2,200 of them have been rearrested, more than half, including 99 for rape or sexual assault, more than 600 for violent felonies, and 25 who went on to commit murder, including DeCarlos Brown Jr., who last year boarded a light rail car in Charlotte and brutally murdered a beautiful Ukrainian refugee named Irina Zarotska in cold blood. That monster should have never been on the streets. That monster should have never been on that light rail car. Irina Zarotska should be alive today, and her blood is on Roy Cooper's hands. Hundreds of families across North Carolina have been shattered because of his reckless actions.
0: Now, let me fast forward to President Trump's speech last night. And he, as I said, devoted about 5 minutes to the race in North Carolina and much of it to this same story.
2: And last year on a train in Charlotte, you all saw it, one monster, an absolute monster, with 14 prior arrests, nothing but trouble, violent person, stood up behind a beautiful 23-year-old woman, Irina Zarotska, and slashed a knife from behind across her neck and killed her almost instantly. Other than a look she gave up, what happened? That was her last thought. It was her last look. He was an animal, a violent killer, and everyone knew it. They all knew it. They all knew he was destined to kill. He loomed over her as the life drained from her, absolutely petrified. You've all seen it. And you don't want to see any more than the putting of the knife. If you wanted to look at something as horrific as anything you'll ever see, let that tape run. Most networks, and I give them credit for this, they wouldn't let that happen. It was violent. Unfortunately, because of my position, I was forced to look. I did not like it. I did not like looking, and I wish I never saw it. She died on a metro train, terrified and alone. I got to meet her mother at the State of the Union. She was there. It was quite a while afterwards, and the mother's, she said, I haven't stopped crying since it took place. Never. She'll never be the same. Roy Cooper was the governor who released this animal into North Carolina society, and others that were almost as bad.
0: And that was President Trump last night. Like I said, spending nearly 6 minutes talking about Michael Whatley battling Roy Cooper. But they have, and we know this, Michael Whatley's made this race in large part about that particular story and the crime that he believes that Roy Cooper is responsible for.
3: Yes. Well, you got me listening in real time and reacting, so I guess this is how a lot of people listening to the clips are going to internalize it. So I guess my first reaction is I think it's an important story, both the specifics around Irina and then both the macro stats that Whatley started with. I mean, that is a really important part. Public safety, crime, that is on the tops of a lot of regular people's minds. I think maybe the delivery is what was like, it's one on the macro stats. People aren't going to hear that. That's just way too nerdy, right? And it's important, but it's nerdy. They people respond to stories. So that's where I think they probably both at the White House and in the Whatley camp said, well, the arena angle is a story. It's terrifying. It's what people will it will resonate and will motivate them out of anger and fear to go vote, which this is a, you know, political campaign playbook 101 kind of stuff. I think the problem I have is I always, because when I'm in odd year elections and I pay attention to odd year elections, this all was as hot and fresh and new as it possibly could be last year in the odd year election for the municipality, for city council, mayor, and all that stuff. And that's when not only was it national news, but the mayor at the time came out and said all the things that got the backlash even harder, and everyone was focusing on it. And my big takeaway from all of this is, it didn't resonate enough. People didn't care because it didn't move the needle then. In fact, it was still a historic blue wave. Now, Charlotte's going to have much deeper blue results than anywhere else, but it is a microcosm indicator of what's going to happen. Same thing happened in Wilmington at that time and many other places. So I guess I walked away from that thinking it's either this story doesn't resonate enough, and it resonates a lot, so I don't know that that's it, or the anger on the other side for other right reasons and topics is so much larger than that, that this story is just simply not going to work, and it's a waste of time. And so that's kind of my breakdown of like, will ultimately that work or not work? I think with some people, it's going to make them mad again, and rightly so. But I tend to believe that the anger on the other side, and it's almost unforgivable in some ways, makes people say, okay, no, that's I'm not going to worry about that. I'm going to think about the other things I'm mad at.
4: What do you think will motivate? I think the key in North Carolina races is always the independent voter, right? The key is not the base. I think the Republican base will certainly respond to a story like this story. What would motivate those independent voters? What is resonating right now that you think voters might be angry about that don't have anything to do with crime? If you think this message isn't working for Whatley, what might work?
3: Well, first thing I'd say, though, is the base is, while the independent vote is the ultimate tiebreaker,
4: The base has to show up. Right, they have to show up.
3: And I think if it was this time last year when I was looking at, I think it was a bunch more Democrats were fired up, but Republicans still turned out. I have seen a depressing of the base since then in the last year. So I think that's problem number one, is not as, like when you talk about the war, no new wars, when you talk about things that conservatives like me really care about, which is like the deficit and smaller government and things like that. Right? I'm not to say we're switching teams or anything, but some people would be like, well, you know what? I might just sit this one out.
4: Well, so to that point, you know, President Trump last night, one of the things that's getting viral attention is the $5,000 offer to American citizens if Republicans win. That could potentially cost more than $1 trillion. It would certainly need congressional approval, according to legal analysts. But is that a conservative position, or will that matter? Will people show up for the possibility that that might happen? And could it happen?
3: Yeah, I mean, I don't necessarily think that's a conservative position. I think that's like a Donald Trump trademark kind of move. And again, I go back to my point, like me and before, you know, 10 plus years ago, if she had said that to me, I'd be like, that's crazy. That's not going to, no one is going to, yeah. But now with what we've learned and the new world we're in, you know, that don't underestimate the forgotten flyover country people who think that the government doesn't work for them and no one ever speaks to them vote. So my first new rule is I don't immediately make any assumptions from my lived experience, because people respond different ways. I tend to think that it's not going to happen because Congress has to approve it. You have to have the money to do it. But, you know, who knows?
0: I want to get to what David Tepper said yesterday about baseball in North Carolina. He was approached by reporters at the Panthers practice yesterday and ended up holding kind of an impromptu news conference. And we've been talking about various parts of that sports related and not all morning. Want to get Tark's reaction to the comments about baseball by the football owner here in Charlotte. Traffic check first. Charlotte Eye, Ear, Nose, and Throat Traffic Center. Trust your senses to Senta. Here's Boomer Von Cannon.
5: Hey, thank you, Bo. Heavy delays underway on I-85 northbound. Two incidents about a quarter of a mile apart. This is on 85 northbound, taking up the right lane when you pass exit 39 Statesville Avenue headed toward Graham. Again, that's on the right lane. But then as you get to Graham at exit 40, the left two lanes are blocked with an issue here. So traffic's getting around, but swerving from left to right, and it's a slow swerve. It is slow travel, 85 northbound, making your way just north of exit 39. Have an incident uptown, eastbound Brookshire Freeway at Graham Street to the north, North Tryon at University City, Mallard Creek Church Road to John Kirk Drive, and incident now beginning to clear, Rocky River Road at Hood Road. Boomer Von Cannon, WBT traffic.
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5: Your WBT forecast today, Thursday, September 10th, Carolina sunshine and 92. Tonight, clear to the overnight 72. Tomorrow, partly sunny, chance of a late day thunderstorm up to 94. Right now, Rock Hill, 79. Hunters, Vegas, 78. Queen City, 78 at WBT.
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0: Hey, it's Bo Thompson and Beth Troutman for another edition of Highlighting the High Country. We've been doing this all summer, and guess where we're going now, Beth?
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0: And on the line, we have Stephanie Simmons. 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
0: All right, 7 in front of 10 on WBT. Bo and Beth here with Tark Bakari. Larkin is not here today. He's traveling. Be back next week. R&D in the NC is the podcast, and R&D with BT is what we call this. Yesterday, an impromptu... And we know this because you'll hear the pulsing music in the background, so you realize that they didn't really know this was going to happen. But when the owner starts talking to reporters, they kind of flock, and then David Tepper starts holding court. And questions yesterday about expectations for the Panthers' season.
15: It feels like from the outside there are some additional expectations on this team, and how have you handled that, and how do you handle the expectations that are sort of on this team?
16: Well, I mean, I know all the expectations you guys write about. I can see what the odds are that we have 7.5 wins a season. So those are the expectations, and the expectations are based on last year, right? So if we improve on some of those things last year, for instance, we can't have all come from behind wins in the NFL, and that's one of the reasons. So we get fast starts this year. Fast starts the game, we're going to win.
0: They talked a bit about Bryce Young and a possible extension for Bryce, and he was noncommittal on that, basically said talk to Dan Morgan. But this is an interesting question from Joe Person, given some chatter about baseball in Carolina in recent days.
17: Do you have any interest, you mentioned multiple sports, any interest in trying to bring baseball here?
16: Talk to Dundon and Raleigh. I mean, Dave, Charlotte.
17: Listen, or you, being part of a partnership with him.
16: You know, it's just very political with baseball, right? And this is, you know, in this state. So, I mean, I think he may come to North Carolina. It'll be a harder job with that legislature to bring it here versus Raleigh, quite frankly. I mean, that's the truth. So, yeah, I mean, you know, I'm watching it.
0: Watching it. That's not saying I'm saying no, but he's being realistic at least.
3: Yeah, no, I mean, I believe he's probably pretty spot on with the Raleigh's going to have a clearer path to it. And by the way, like I think we saw last year with the organization around the Canes, that city somehow randomly became a rabid hockey town. I don't know how that happened. People in the Northeast are like, what exactly in the world is going on in North Carolina with hockey? And so... I mean, I personally believe, like, I love certain parts of it. I say it in a little jest, but, like, when you have a big city or town like Raleigh, like, and there's not a lot to do, a professional sports team is going to do really well there. It may not – baseball with so many games, and so where is it going to go in Charlotte with so many other things to do, may not do as well in Raleigh, not to mention the political stuff. But when is that – either it's that one or the more aggressive back and forth Tepper had with another – you hear his underlying kind of like no-nonsense, and I like that about him, but a quick story – when I was recruiting a tech company from overseas to come to Charlotte, I brought the founder, who was a big fan of Tepper, to Tepper. He said he wanted to meet him, so I brought him to Bank of America. Tepper agreed. He came, and then after he talked, he was like, where are you going to – so what are you thinking about moving your company? And he's like, well, it's between Charlotte here and New York. And he goes – he walks up to him. This guy's a cute – he smacks him on the face, like, fairly hard, harder than I was like, wow, that was crazy. And he says, do you want to be a big fish in a small pond or a little fish in the ocean? And he's like, make the right decision. And he walks off.
0: Wow.
3: And I was like, yes, you had asked to meet with David Tepper, and I delivered.
0: Well, there's no easy transition to the final thing here, and I don't mean to ask you to do this really quickly, but I have to because there's, you know, it's just the constraints of the clock, but you won't be here tomorrow. Tomorrow is the 25th anniversary of 9/11. You were a college kid during 9/11.
3: Yeah, and I mean, I was sitting in the Radford University Student Center. I was the shift manager there as well. And it was on the TVs. And I just remember, in hindsight, now that I look back, I didn't understand what was happening. It was just so shocking as a 21-year-old to see that. But now, you know, looking back 25 years later, there are only, like, you know, I think arguably four events in American history that is truly a shared moment. Not like COVID over years, but like something happened in a moment, and did you see it? And, you know, maybe the JFK assassination on television and or so, you know, comes close, radio, Pearl Harbor, the Challenger, and 9/11. And 9/11 was the last one, and it was the only one where, with the coverage and everything, not only was everyone staring at it in multiple angles, at it was unsolved. Like, it was happening and unfolding still, the crisis, in real time. So I think that it was a shared memory, maybe the last shared memory of that magnitude that we have had and will have. But it's becoming a shared history now. And much like I thought of Pearl Harbor, where it was a thing, and I didn't really understand the magnitude until I did the research and the study and cared about history in that way, it's our responsibility to make sure 24-year-olds and under have that same understanding and knowledge of it. And I think, you know, the biggest lesson learned and takeaway and thing that I think about a lot, and I don't connect all the dots, is, you know, Osama bin Laden, his mission back then wasn't to knock down some buildings. It was to drive fear and divide and divisiveness across the United States. And in hindsight, whether that directly had something to do with it, or maybe some of the freedoms we were willing to give up in order to you know, make ourselves safer, whether it was needed or not, 25 years later, it's hard to think and say that we're not more divided. Things are not worse from maybe what that original goal might have been. And we have to figure out how to fix that.
0: 25 years tomorrow, much more on this tomorrow, Beth. We have a packed show and lots of guests to talk about this. And can't believe it's been a quarter century. It's hard to believe.
4: I know.
0: Thank you, Tark, as always.
3: Thank you.
0: Be back with Larkin next week and back to the show. Good morning, BT, tomorrow.
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19: A mass shooting in Gaston County. It's 10 o'clock. I'm Mark Garrison.
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19: Breaking at this hour, a large police presence right now on Forbes Road in Gaston County. And WBT has confirmed 5 people in a house have been shot, with the shooter now said to be on the run. No other details at the moment. We're working to learn more. Forbes Road, south of Gastonia, residential area, not far off 321. Again, police sources are telling us 5 people have been shot. At this point, there's no word on their conditions, but the ER in Gastonia has been alerted for a mass casualty event. We'll tell you more as we learn it here at WBT. Now, coming up on 10:01, let's head to the Charlotte Eye, Ear, Nose, and Throat Traffic Center. Trust your senses to set a boomer. What's happening?
5: Mark, we have delays underway on I-85 northbound. Incident occurred just before exit 40 Graham Street, taking up the left 2 lanes on 85 northbound. Heavy delays back to I-77. So your best bet here, though, is just merge right, the far right lane to make it by. If you really need an alternate big time, go 77 northbound on up to I-485 to get around this incident. Also on Brookshire Freeway eastbound, still some delays eastbound at the ramp to Graham Street. To the north, have a bump up on Maddle Creek Church Road at John Kirk Drive and North Tryon at University City. 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Boomer Von Cannon, WBT Traffic.
19: WBT News Time, 10:01 politics. North Carolina Senate race getting some attention last night at the big Republican convention that's going on in Dallas. Michael Whatley, the candidate for Senate, who's running behind in the polls, telling the crowd about the murder of Irina Zarutska on Charlotte's light rail and her killer, DeCarlos Brown.
1: That monster should have never been on that light rail car. Irina Zarutska should be alive today, and her blood is on Roy Cooper's hands.
19: Whatley continues to claim that DeCarlos Brown got out of prison early because Cooper let him out, but

0: And what he's done, she is her son.
1: That's your son. As a mother, your children are your children. You can't disown your children. Once you give birth to them, that's who they are. Their mistakes are theirs. It's not ours. We do the best that we can. And we leave the rest up to God to handle.
0: But Michelle DeWitt says no question DeCarlos Brown needs mental help. She talked to Channel 3. Now back to that Republican convention in Dallas. Republicans hoping to rally their base to get the vote out. In next month's elections, President Trump spoke for an hour and 45 minutes.
2: Midterm elections often see lower turnout due to no presidential race. And that could be damaging, President Trump tells supporters.
3: So I'm asking you to pretend that I'm on the ballot. I'm on the ballot.
2: Speaking Wednesday at the Republicans' midterm convention, he says without heavy turnout by Republicans, Democrats could win the Congress back, and that means undoing things like tax cuts and border control.
3: We are never going back to where we were just 2 years ago when our country was an embarrassment.
0: Reporter Eben Brown, Trump even promising to send every American adult $5,000 if the GOP keeps control of the House and Senate. Now, again, repeating our top story this hour, a large police presence on Forbes Road in Gaston County, and we've now confirmed five people shot in a house there on Forbes Road. The shooter is on the run. No other details at this point, but again, initial reports, five people are shot. Forbes Road, south of Gastonia, not far off 321. The ER there in Gastonia, told to prepare for a mass casualty event. Now, 10:04, check your forecast, brought to you by Window Nation.
4: Lots of sunshine around today, low 90s. Little humidity around, too. Low 70s tonight. Tomorrow, hit or miss storm in the afternoon, 94. Saturday, scattered afternoon showers and thunderstorms. Saturday's high, upper 80s. I'm meteorologist Ray Stidjik from the Weather Channel on Charlotte's FM News Talk, 107.9 WBT.
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0: 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We are 30 minutes into the trading day, and we're all in negative numbers this morning. The Dow's down over 300 points. The NASDAQ is down 202. 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
8: More NFL football tonight in Melbourne, Australia, this time with the LA Rams taking on the San Francisco 49ers. Seahawks quarterback Sam Darnold is having an MRI on his injured hip suffered last night. Initial indication is that it is not broken, but no further details yet. Las Vegas Raiders all-pro tight end Brock Bowers expected to miss a game or two following a knee procedure. Panthers open up their season at home against the Chicago Bears on Sunday. Meanwhile, outside linebacker Pat Jones will not play this week. He's listed as week-to-week with a back injury. Jim Zocchi, WBT Sports.
0: 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We lead local. I'm Mark Garrison, WBT News.

0: Good morning. Welcome. Welcome to the Vince Coakley radio program. Glad you are here for a couple of hours of conversation. As always, if you'd like to join that conversation, the phone number is 704-570-1079. On Charlotte's FM, News Talk 107.9 FM, WBT. A lot of things to talk about during the course of the broadcast today. Just a preview of some of what we will delve into. On this anniversary of the death of Charlie Kirk, we're going to talk about the void that has been left and the challenge. And I don't want to make this very clear. When I open up the mic on this broadcast, I come to you not as a Republican. I come to you as hopefully a friend, a fellow citizen. And my hope is that we advance the cause of liberty. The cause of liberty. Now, at this point, and for those of you who may not be familiar with this broadcast, there's one party that where there are people who are making an attempt to save the Republic. There's one party that wants to destroy the Republic as we know it and recreate it into something, the image of someone who is certainly not American. That's the challenge we face. This is why there's such a huge void. We're going to talk about the death of Charlie Kirk, what has happened a year out, and how this could be a problem for the cause of liberty. A big promise, you heard this in the news a few minutes ago, made by Donald Trump during this convention that they are holding. And we'll talk about how this is being received on Capitol Hill. A promise. A promise that is based on giving you money. If you vote the right way. That's the challenge now. We will talk about what's happening there. We'll also have the latest update on what has happened in the investigation of the Amazon Prime Air Boeing 767 crash, with new information released from what was going on in the cockpit. At this point now, investigators have talked with both pilots and I believe also the chief pilot from the airline. Some interesting things going on there. We also have a little bit on the history of some apparent issues there. We will deal with that during the conversation today. Didn't get to this yesterday. Another possible change with the late night TV lineup. Who could be on the chopping block next? We'll talk about this story as well. And just a heads up about tomorrow, on the anniversary of 9/11. It's in so many ways, it's amazing to think 25 years have passed. We're going to have a conversation about what place we are in right now. 25 years out, what's the state of our republic and our readiness, for that matter, to face the threats, foreign and domestic? I want to begin, again, remind you of breaking news that is going on in Gaston County. There has been a shooting with multiple victims. This happened in the 2600 block of Forbes Road. Five victims have been shot, and police are urging people to avoid this area, to give crews the room to investigate. Now, the last word we had, the suspect is not in custody, which is another cause for concern. But again, if you recognize frantic police activity in Gaston County, this is the reason why. 2600 block of Forbes Road. Five victims have been shot. At this point, we do not have definitive word about their conditions at this stage. But it's certainly a story we'll continue to watch right here. If you happen to have any information along the way, then let us know anything that you are able to report on firsthand. We do know, again, multiple people have been shot. Ken Lemon of WSOC reporting just minutes ago. There are possible fatal injuries. The first responders on the scene, Gastonia Fire Department. Police are on the scene, putting up crime scene tape now. And if there's additional information on this along the way, we will certainly pass it on to you. But again, the area of Forbes Road, you want to avoid this area anytime in the near future as police are doing an investigation. And frankly, by our understanding, still have a manhunt going on. So stay tuned for more information on this story. On the Vince Coakley radio program, 107.9 FM, WBT Charlotte's FM News Talk. Here at 13 minutes after 10 o'clock, let's get our first look at traffic. Here's Boomer.
1: Hey, thanks a lot, Vince. We have delays underway on I-85. You headed northbound. It's in the left lane approaching exit 40 Graham Street. So you have three lanes of traffic getting by on the right, but considerable onlooker delay for this incident, which has been here for a while. Northbound 85, exit 40 Graham Street. Again, just merge right to get around this. Also beginning to clear in uptown on eastbound Brookshire Freeway at Graham Street. Incident to the north on North Tryon at University City Boulevard. On Hood Road, just north of Plaza Road Extension, and as Vince mentioned, with the police presence underway in Gastonia, Forbes Road, a heavy police presence. If you're in the area throughout the course of the morning and into the afternoon, you may want to go with Hudson Boulevard as an alternate. 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Boomer, we've got Kenan, WBT Traffic, the forecast coming up next.
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1: Your WBT forecast is for today, Thursday, September 10th, sunshine 92 this afternoon. Tonight clear, the overnight 72, and tomorrow kick off the weekend partly sunny, chance of a late day thunderstorm, tomorrow's high 94. 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
0: And we are back on the Vince Coakley radio program here at 19 minutes after the hour of 10 o'clock. The other thing we have that's coming up that you do not want to miss. One of the things I say to you often is I strive to find something that is a significant takeaway for you to hopefully improve the quality of your life. Well, I'm doing that very thing today because we have a very interesting item for Therapeutic Thursday. What's intriguing about this is, I'm just going to be honest with you as I preview this. It's something that, honestly, a technique, if you want to call it that, that I've been, frankly, very skeptical about. See, I think you know by now, I'm not a person who's into fads and into these hocus pocus type things that you hear a lot of times from motivational speakers. That stuff just turns my stomach. But I have to say, there's something pretty compelling that I have read and I'm going to share with you today. Who knows, it may make a difference in your life and in your health. That is coming up in the next hour for Therapeutic Thursday. That is certainly a segment you do not want to miss. So how's that for a tease, a preview of what is ahead a little bit later on in the broadcast? As I said, there's a lot that is going on. In fact, oh, my goodness. I am one of the things I'm going to have to do, I find myself having to do a lot of times, is shut off social media. Because even during the course of this broadcast, it's kind of a paradox because there are sources of information that I want to be tapped into during the broadcast so I can share it with you. At the same time, let's be honest, there are also distractions. And sometimes your host can be like a kid in a candy store. And I can see things like, ooh, that'll be really good. Ooh, that's good. Which is why I end up with so much more material than I ever get to during the course of the broadcast. So there you go. Charlie Kirk. It's still mind-boggling to me. And I think for a lot of people, when this happened last year, it was kind of surreal. I remember being out in public and running into a couple of people and having conversations. And it was like, it was unreal. I didn't know a lot, and I didn't follow a lot of what Charlie Kirk was doing. It was after his death that I really paid attention. And there was a lot to admire. This is not a wholesale endorsement of everything he said. I mean, I probably wouldn't endorse anything anybody said 100%. What I loved was his messaging and his heart. Those things go together. His messaging and his heart. Why am I talking about this? Well, because this is desperately needed in our country now. Now more than ever. We don't need more bombast. We need more people who are willing to go into what would be characterized as enemy territory and have conversations with people. His conversations were effective. People literally turned around. I mean, the organization's called Turning Point USA for a reason. Because they want to get into the heart of where these conversations are taking place and influence people for good. Charlie was the best of the best. Can I also give you a hint of what I'm looking for in 2028? Someone who can do this. Have healthy conversations with opponents. See, I'm not talking about arguments and just being, you know, I'm not interested in takedowns. I'm not. Because it accomplishes nothing. What's effective is reaching those people who are winnable. Not just to win elections, but really to the cause of freedom and liberty, to really understand what this country is about. I had a conversation yesterday evening. I won't tell you where, but I was talking with a couple of people. One of them is an immigrant. And I have to tell you, I'm so disturbed by how woefully ignorant this person was. I mean, I love this person to death. Very nice guy. Does not understand the difference between a republic and a democracy. Now, we can yell, we can scream, we can mock. We need to do a lot more teaching and do that gracefully. This is what Charlie Kirk excelled at. And I believe there are a lot of people out there who will be very receptive. But you got to do it right. Bombast, it ain't going to work, folks. Loud, obnoxious. Nope. New York Post has an interesting story about how Charlie Kirk's murder left a void that will be 100% a lot of hard work after his death. There's a void here. The grassroots army built by Charlie Kirk has been unprecedented in its growth in the years since the Turning Point USA founder's murder, but his death could still prove costly to Republicans in the midterms, who are bereft of his drive, intellect, and energy. Do you see drive, intellect, and energy right now? I don't. I don't see it at all. Conservative grassroots and youth movement leaders candidly acknowledge their cause is marching against headwinds that have been difficult to navigate since Kirk's shocking assassination last year. It left operational and intellectual voids that have been challenged to fill despite the surge in interest in Turning Point USA and conservative political activism over the past year. Andrew Colvett, a close friend of Kirk's who serves as a spokesman for the conservative activist group, telling the Post everything within Turning Point, all the different programs, the verticals, everything's growing. It's bursting at the seams. Whether you look at our field programs, social media, media productions, church partnerships, we have more ballot chasers. We are light years ahead of where we were in 2024 as far as the get out the vote efforts. A million students now part of Turning Point, one way, shape, or form. It's pretty awesome. 180% increase in high school clubs, 64% growth in college chapters, more than double the attendance at Turning Point's 2026 Chapter Leadership Summit compared to 2024. Two-thirds of attendees have become involved only after Kirk's death. Remember the scripture about the seed falling to the ground and bearing fruit? This is it. The organization Kirk founded as an 18-year-old now has over 1 million donors, 1,200 employees. COVID adds up and down the list. Everything's growing. It's remarkable. A testament to Charlie's legacy and how much he inspired people. Also a testament to the team Charlie built. And that's still in place. Core team is still there. Everyone working to make sure that the momentum that Charlie gave his life for is not lost. They've got a number of states they've targeted: Nevada, Pennsylvania, New Hampshire, Georgia, Michigan, Iowa, and yes, North Carolina, to get people out to vote. But one person, Cliff Maloney, the head of voter contact group Citizens Alliance and a friend of Charlie's, told the Post, "We're all in on Charlie's mission. All in." My favorite quote, "Do the work." But Maloney lamented Republicans have lost their main driver in Kirk. Charlie's loss created a lot of missteps for Republicans. I feel like he used to drive so much in the narrative and so many things he saw as imperative. There's not a main driver anymore. That's what Charlie was. He was a main driver of Republican thought, Republican action, and when you combine these two, it turns into what is the Republican message? What are the Republican policies? Hello, ladies and gentlemen? Do you hear those clearly articulated on the stage? I don't. Can you identify anybody who's doing this? We're going to talk more about this after the break, the void that has been left as we continue the broadcast. Here at 30 minutes after 10 o'clock, 107.9 FM WBT, Charlotte's FM News Talk. Let's head over to the WBT News Center and Mike Pacheco.
11: All right, Vince, developing situation right now in Gastonia. Here's what we know. There's a major police presence on Forbes Road in Gastonia. Now, according to WBT News sources, four people have been shot at a home there. Two people have died. The suspect fled the scene, currently on the run. Indications are it's possibly a domestic situation. No word on the status of the two victims as of yet. Stay tuned to WBT for more details. One of the Senate races Democrats are hoping to flip North Carolina, getting some attention at the Republican midterm convention last night in Dallas. The GOP trying to hold Tom Tillis's seat with Michael Whatley, former chair of the Republican National Committee, hammering his opponent last night, Governor Roy Cooper, on crime, specifically bringing up the case of Irina Zaritska, the man murdered by DeCarlos Brown.
12: That monster should have never been on that light rail car. Irina Zaritska should be alive today, and her blood is on Roy Cooper's hands.
11: Whatley asserted Brown out of prison early because of Cooper. However, that's not the whole story. While Brown had been on a list for a possible early release, he did serve his full sentence. Wholesale prices moved higher last month, the latest sign of stubborn inflation. Higher oil and gas prices stemming from the conflict with Iran partially to blame. Labor Department's producer price index captures inflation before it reaches consumers, rose 5.4% in August from a year ago, and that's up almost 5%, 4.7% in July. Crude oil prices have traded over $100 a barrel in consecutive days now. And locally, the cost of gasoline, $3.95 a gallon here in Charlotte. Some stations around the city, over $4 a gallon. High speeds on the approach and landing getting looked at by investigators in the Amazon cargo plane crash earlier this week in Miami. Officials combing through the evidence, including the flight voice and data recorders. This comes as the victims' families have filed or have suits pending. Victor Akendo has more.
13: Amazon saying it will fully cooperate with the investigation, and they have been working to reach out to the families affected. Next, we expect a preliminary report from the NTSB, but that is likely weeks away.
11: Five people killed, five injured when that plane overshot the runway at Miami International. A story that may have you longing for a 25-inch black and white TV, folding tray, and a Salisbury steak. Today is National TV Dinner Day. The first Swanson TV dinner debuted in 1953. It consisted of a Thanksgiving meal, turkey, cornbread, dressing, peas, and sweet potatoes. The original packaging made of aluminum and took 25 minutes to heat in the oven. Now you can get your Salisbury steak out of a microwave, Boomer.
1: Yes,
11: time
1: sir.
11: For traffic.
1: Don't forget the gravy.
11: Don't forget the gravy. A little salty, but don't forget the gravy.
1: Just a little salty. Yes, sir. A little bit of sodium there. Yes, sir. Just a tad. Hey, guys, we have delays on I-85 northbound just as a residual effect, so the travel lanes are open. 85 northbound, exit 40 Graham Street. It may be a bit of heavy traffic here headed toward the university, but again, all travel lanes are open. Incident to the west on Freedom Drive next to I-85 at Lucky Penny Street. 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
11: 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Mostly sunny today. It's going to be high about 93. Tonight, it's going to be mostly clear. Lows to about 73 degrees. Tomorrow, sunny, high of 94. Saturday, some rain possible. Thunderstorms likely, high of 86 degrees. And partly cloudy, high of 90 on Sunday. Currently in Charlotte, here at WBT, 81 degrees. At WBT, we lead local. I'm Mike Pacheco, WBT News.
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0: Back on the broadcast, 37 minutes after 10 o'clock, we're talking about the void left by Charlie Kirk's death. And the people in the organization, they're acknowledging this because they recognize, you know what I like about this? Here are folks who are seeing monumental, extraordinary growth. And yet at the same time, they have the humility to recognize something is still missing. We need help, is really what they're saying. We mentioned Andrew Colvett, who is a close friend of Charlie Kirk's. He said, everything that we can control is growing. Doesn't mean that we're not aware of the fact we exist within an ecosystem where you know a lot of young people are feeling disenchanted by politics in general and conservative politics. I'm telling you folks, that's out there. It's more than you know. It's out there. The Turning Point spokesman noted the war in Iran and the Trump administration's rollout of the Jeffrey Epstein files were not particularly well received on college campuses. This is where it's so important to get out of the echo chamber and listen to real people, not people doing the rah-rah thing. And I don't mind mentioning people like Sean Hannity, who spend all their time puckering. The reality is, real people out there, they're tired of this whole system. And the Republican system is not any better, if we're honest. Colvett goes on and says there's a generation that's faced a lot of structural challenges. COVID-19, inflation during the Biden administration, the 2008 financial crisis, soaring housing prices, artificial intelligence. It's easy to feel disenchanted with politics. The worst option, become radicalized by free stuff populism, which is just socialism. Can I just give you a warning again? If we do not offer people the real thing, the counterfeits are going to be very, very attractive. So you're not going to have to worry about these leftists if we're actually doing something constructive. This is part of the problem. I don't see genuine activism out there on our side. When I say our side, I'm talking about liberty, not talking about a party or a person. Radicalized by free stuff populism. Boy, that is a great line. Turning Point spokesman was careful not to put words in Kirk's mouth, but said he thought the slain activist would be frustrated with the current state of the conservative political landscape. And for good reason. I think he would be frustrated by the infighting, frustrated by the fact we put so much work into winning young voters in 2024 to see some of the steps back that we've taken. He would be working his tail off to bring people back to understanding we have to be focused on fighting for the country, not fighting each other and fighting to win in the midterms. Yep. Have you seen some of these crazy, and I've mentioned it, not put a lot of time into it, some of these stupid battles going on between this personality and that personality? What's my solution? Ignore all of them. The message is the message. Ultimately, at the end of the day, it's not a person. And that's one of the reasons why I think a coherent message is not reaching young people in the same way it did with Charlie Kirk. My hope is there will be many, not just one person, many who would rise up to fill this void. What are your thoughts about this? And I want to hear from all types of people. What do you want to hear right now that's going to inspire you to go out and vote for anybody, for any reason, especially on the conservative side? 704-570-1079 is the number if you'd like to weigh in on this. Speaking of, an incentive has now been offered to try to secure victory in the midterm elections to make sure the House and the Senate remain in the hands of Republicans. What is being offered? Well, you'll hear about it as we continue the broadcast. 43 minutes after 10 o'clock. Let's go out and get a bird's eye view of what's happening in the traffic scene. Here is Boomer Von Cannon.
1: Hey, thank you, Vince. In West Mecklenburg, police and medic responding collision on Freedom Drive next to I-85 at Lucky Penny Street. To the north on Galloway Road, watch for a collision Galloway at Garrison Road. Also an incident on Hood Road at Plaza Road Extension in East Charlotte, Avalon Road at Harrisburg Road, and in Gaston County in Gastonia. Heavy police presence underway on Forbes Road near Highway 321 for this section of Forbes. 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Boomer Von Cannon, WBT Traffic, the forecast coming up.
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1: Your WBT forecast today, Thursday, September 10th, sunshine up to 93 this afternoon. Tonight clear, the overnight 73, and tomorrow sunshine 94. 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
0: Back in the broadcast, 49 minutes after 10 o'clock. So, as you know, there's a convention going on, and there's a lot of controversy even about that, because a lot of Republicans, frankly, did not want a convention this year. This is an off-year convention. And it has now moved forward, despite those who would have preferred just keep this thing low-key. At the center of attention, the man who wants to be the center of attention for the elections, Donald Trump. He's not shy about this at all. He's making the point he's got to be on the ballot, even though his name's not on there. Because he believes that that's going to inspire people to get out to the polls, not the people on the ballot. They are uninspiring. I mean, let's just be honest here. They're not inspiring enough. So what do you do when you're concerned about the possibility of losing the House and the Senate with all of its implications, including impeachment? Well, how about offering a little bit of an incentive to voters if they, quote, do the right thing? By the way, have you gotten your tariff rebate check yet, or your Doge dividend? I'm just curious. Because now, President Donald Trump promised every adult American citizen a little bit of a dividend if Republicans are victorious in the upcoming midterms. Here is what he had to say at this convention last night.
26: What we're doing is, because we've done so well, and because our country is making so much money, that only I can make this promise to you. And here is my promise. If the Republicans win the House of Representatives and the United States Senate, both of them, because of our economic, tremendous economic success, like in history, we've never had anything like what's happening. But because of our tremendous strength and success economically, I will issue a dividend to every adult citizen in the United States of America for $5,000.
0: All right. $5,000. Just go out there and do the right thing. Make sure Republicans hold on to the House and the Senate. That is what needs to happen now. And you heard that how that was received. Of course, who doesn't want $5,000? CNBC says this could face some legal obstacles. Under U.S. federal law, offering or making a payment to induce someone to vote, withhold their vote, or vote for or against a candidate is a criminal offense, punishable by a fine of up to a year in prison or both. A willful violation can carry up to 2 years imprisonment. CNBC contacted the White House for clarification on the legal implications of Trump's dividend proposal. In July, a bipartisan panel found tech billionaire Elon Musk likely broke state law by giving million-dollar checks to voters in the 2025 Wisconsin Supreme Court election. The Wisconsin Elections Commission referred two complaints to the Brown County District Attorney's Office, paving the way for prosecutors to decide whether to charge Musk. Musk handed out checks in an effort to flip majority control of the court, spending millions backing Republican candidate Brad Schimmel, who ultimately lost to Democrat-backed Susan Crawford. The president's previously promised a series of payments to Americans that have yet to emerge. Early in his second term, Trump backed the idea of a $5,000 Doge dividend. The idea was to disperse savings achieved by cuts enacted by the now-defunct Department of Government Efficiency, then led by Musk, to the American population. That never materialized. His proposed tariff rebate, a $2,000 payout funded by tariff revenue. Haven't gotten that one either, have you? The idea unraveled when the Supreme Court ruled Trump's tariff regime was illegal. During the COVID pandemic, the first Trump administration and the Biden administration spent trillions of dollars on checks to households in a bid to stimulate the economy, a move some experts have argued may have fueled a subsequent surge in inflation. Well, imagine that. By the way, what's the cost of this proposal? It would cost more than $1 trillion. More than a trillion. What do you think about this idea? Over on the text line, it's kind of interesting to see some of the responses to this. This person is saying, I don't want $5,000. I want them to reduce the deficit and get the conflict with Iran done. Yeah, a lot of people out there. My comment about engaging with people on the other side, tell me how you gracefully teach someone who sits across the table calling you Nazi. This is not everybody. See, this is part of what frustrates me about what some in this party have done. Everybody in this party is not Hassan Piker in terms of the Democrats. They're not all these crazy kooks. And this is where we get into trouble. We assume that's what we're dealing with. I wouldn't listen to you either. It's in the same category with a stupid, white, patronizing Democrats who want to address me as a victim. If that's how you approach me, I'm going to tell you to get lost. So that's very important. Dave says very few want to debate and discuss issues. That is a problem. It is a problem. This texter saying, amen, Vince. Well, thank you. Jonathan, I don't want my $5,000 dividend check until I get my Doge check. Yep, people remember this stuff. Gary out of Boston, isn't this considered election fraud? Well, that's a fair question. That legal issue was my first thought, as much as I could use $5,000. Hey, everybody. A dividend check for every adult American, does that mean Democrats too? Well, apparently, they get the money too. I'll tell you, Vince, as I was watching Trump speak last night, they must have had him on whatever they used to jack up Biden with before the debates. He had so much energy. He looked like the Trump of 10 years ago. That text from David. What's the difference between a one-time payment versus monthly payments? Hashtag the Great Society. Yee. Kevin, Vince, it's a bribe. Last time they handed out money, inflation went through the roof. Even if he can do it, inflation will eat it all away in a few years. Trump's brain thinks money fixes problems. Either taking it away, like with Iran, or giving it out, like the vote bribe. Tony says, who cares what it costs? Show me the money! Daryl says they're not all crazy kooks, but the crazy kooks are supported by supposedly centrist Democrats. Just a sampling of some of the items here. Our number two is straight ahead with Therapeutic Thursday.
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11: Crude oil trading over $100 a barrel for the second consecutive day. I'm Mike Pacheco at the WBT News Center. And this affects you because it's going to increase what you pay at the pump. The Charlotte average price of gasoline up 5 cents to $3.95 for a gallon of regular gasoline. That's up from yesterday. The national average, according to AAA, is $4.27 a gallon. Some gas stations here around town have been spotted as high as $4.09 a gallon. Supply chain disruptions stemming from the conflict with Iran, mostly to blame. President Trump was asked about higher prices at the pump yesterday.
7: They're going to be tumbling down, and we'll get them down. I think for gasoline, we'll get them below $2 a gallon.
8: But not until after the midterm.
7: I think it's going to take a little bit longer than the midterm.
11: Gas prices and higher costs for groceries and other products expected to be a focal point in the midterm elections. U.S. unemployment claims dropped to 206,000 as layoffs continue to remain rare. Slightly fewer Americans filed for unemployment claims last week. Jobless claims remain historically low and layoffs still infrequent as a whole. Labor Department reported today that the filings for benefits dipped to 206,000 last week from a revised 207,000 people the week before. The four-week average of claims fell modestly as well to 206,000. 107.9 FM, WBT, Charlotte's FM News Talk. Let's get a look at the roadways out there. How's it going, Boom?
1: Hey, Mike, I have an incident near the airport in West Mecklenburg on Boyer Street at Wilkinson Boulevard. Also to the west, Freedom Drive next to I-85 at Lucky Penny Street. In South Charlotte, collision inbound Providence Road as you approach Pineville Matthews Highway 51. To the east on Avalbar Road at Harrisburg Road, and police on the scene investigating an earlier incident, Hood Road at Stevelson Way. That's just north of Plaza Road Extension, and also North Charlotte Galloway Road at Garrison Road. Boomer Von Cannon, WBT Traffic.
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11: A possible domestic violence situation in Gastonia. Police right now on the scene at a home on Forbes Road. According to WBT sources, remember this is a fluid situation, so officials still sorting things out, but at least four, possibly five people have been shot. We do know two are dead. Authorities looking for the shooter who left the scene. Tomorrow marks the 25th anniversary of the attacks on 9/11/2001. Remains one of the most somber days in U.S. history. Most Americans can remember where they were when they heard the news. Speaking at his presidential library, former President George Bush reflected on when he heard the news at Booker Elementary School in Sarasota while reading to kids there. Kristen Godwin has more.
10: Then President George W. Bush remembering the moment he was alerted about the 9/11 terror attacks while listening to a child read.
12: America is now under attack. I didn't have much time to process that, but it was pretty clear to me that if we were under attack, then my job was to defend the child that was reading to me and her family and her country. And so it was a moment of clarity.
10: Detailing efforts to get life back to normal after.
13: Why was that so important?
12: Well, because I didn't want us to lose our soul. As we defended our freedoms, I wanted people to remember how precious they are.
11: Over 3,000 people died in the attacks that day. It began the global war on terror. While the possible threat of AI to people isn't a new thought, it has been brought to the forefront after an Anthropic employee quit over concerns that artificial intelligence companies aren't doing enough to protect us. He claimed AI could wipe out the human race in a decade. Now it's getting the attention of Congress, as Jay O'Brien explains.
2: A flurry of other lawmakers expressing concerns, too. Congresswoman Ana Paulina Luna of Florida calling for a special session of Congress to tackle AI. A Pennsylvania Democrat saying that this is an emergency. Major AI companies have in the past said that they would be open to government regulation, but Congress has never passed any meaningful AI law.
11: Artificial intelligence, a very helpful tool, but right now there are no official guardrails. Now your WBT weather forecast presented by Affordable.

0: 82. 94 tomorrow, sunshine, a late day shower or storm. Widespread storms expected Saturday. 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
1: Currently sunny, 84 in Concord. Gastonia checks in at 84 degrees. And right here at WBT in Uptown Charlotte, sunny and 84 degrees.
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1: 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Dow Jones Industrial off about 279 points. The NASDAQ, that's down 113. S&P 500 is minus 34. Rough start of the season for a local quarterback. Now time for WBT Sports. Here's Jim Zocchi.
3: NFL season got underway with the Seahawks winning over the Patriots last night. Quarterback Sam Darnold having an MRI today on his injured hip suffered in that game last night. Initial indication is that it's not broken, but no further details yet. Tonight in Melbourne, Australia, LA Rams versus the San Francisco 49ers. Panthers host the Chicago Bears to open the season on Sunday. Outside linebacker Pat Jones will not play as listed as week-to-week with a back injury. Dodgers play Shohei Ohtani on the 15-day injured list to get him ready for the postseason. And the Knights continue their homestand versus Buffalo. Jim Zocchi, WBT Sports.
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4: Welcome to hour number two of the Vince Coakley Radio Program. Before we get to Therapeutic Thursday, we have these items from the WBT text line, driven by Keffer, Chrysler, Dodge, Jeep, Ram, the family store. On this idea of the $5,000 from the president, if Republicans hold on to the House and the Senate, Graham says, just lower my taxes. Thank you, Vince, for the great job you do. Also, this from Michael. What are some people now so concerned with government spending when it comes to citizens getting a refund instead of being cornered about past wasteful government spending? Tracy, Vince, what in the world is wrong with Trump? He should have learned by now, throwing money at voters? He was the man that put out stimulus checks. It made folks lazy. Keep telling it like it is. This person says, $5,000, I'll take it. At least this time, I don't have to turn in a worthless car like I did last time under Obama's cash for clunkers. Do you remember that? Oh, my goodness. You got to find a worthless car. Oh, my goodness. We also have this. I have therapy every day by reading my Bible. Wonderful. That's a good thing. Tony B., sorry for the double text, but hell, if you'll send me $10,000, I'll vote for him again in 2028. Alan writes in, Vince, I'm sure you're aware of a tremendous uptick of activity by the Iranians at Pickaxe Mountain. This conflict is about to ramp up. We absolutely must crush them. I mean, you heard a few minutes ago in the news, the president saying it's not likely gas prices are going to go down before the midterms. It's likely going to be sometime after. I have a story in my collection. Maybe we'll get to this tomorrow. But there's concern with this within this administration. This Iran conflict may be with the administration tomorrow.

0: all the way to the end of the administration. I mean, I'm just, goodness, I don't even want to think about that. The implications of that are far-reaching, for sure. On to Therapeutic Thursday. I told you, I'm a person who's very skeptical about a lot of things that are being offered, especially by the folks who do these seminars. And I mean, it's really, in some cases, really laughable to watch some of them. But I have to pay attention to this one. This one posted by Time Investors. Here's what it says. At Harvard Medical School, volunteers were told to speak out loud to their own bodies for 2 weeks. Their inflammation markers came back measurably lower. Researchers found that talking to your body moves your health faster than supplements do. Talking to your body. Your inner voice isn't just background noise. Your body may respond to it. Harsh self-talk can reinforce stress, tension, and a sense of threat. Supportive language may help the nervous system feel safer, making it easier to regulate emotions and cope with discomfort. This doesn't mean positive words magically cure inflammation or chronic pain. It means the way you speak to yourself can influence your stress response, and repeated patterns matter. Try replacing "I'm failing" with "I'm learning." "My body is broken" with "My body is struggling and I'm supporting it." "I should be stronger" with "I'm doing what I can today." Speak to yourself accordingly. That's pretty interesting, isn't it? I do think there's something to this. It doesn't have to be weird or silly, but I do think there's something here. I do have to confess, for instance, I can participate in some negative self-talk. I've had people correct me at times when I've done something and I might say stupid, kind of speaking to myself, or I'll say idiot. It was funny because several times people, "Did you just call me an idiot?" And no, I'm talking to myself. And there are people who have corrected me, gotten on my case. They're like, "Come on, you shouldn't be saying that to and about yourself." So this is something I'm going to work on. Self-talk. Speak accordingly. If you have experiences along these lines, I'd love to hear your perspective. 704-570-1079 if you'd like to call in, or if you'd like to text in to share that experience. Before we go into the latest on the Miami crash, I do want to share some final responses, reactions to the offering of $5,000 from the president yesterday evening. Edward, a new friend, writes in, "Trump promises $5,000 if GOP wins. Still waiting on my Doge check and tariff money." Yeah. And then two high-profile people. First, Justin Amash. "I love that this clip ends with the economically illiterate Scott Bessent happily applauding Trump's ridiculous, unrealizable bribe. This would amount to a $1 trillion-plus redistribution scheme." And Thomas Massey, "I don't know about you all, but frankly, I'm insulted by the notion my vote this November could be bought for $5,000, not to mention the inflation this would cause. All things considered, I cannot in good conscience accept a penny less than $10,000. The comments of Congressman Thomas Massey. Still to come in the broadcast, we will talk about that Prime Air crash. It's disturbing. In fact, I've listened to a number of experts, pilots and otherwise, who describe what they saw on Sunday as something they've never seen before. That this is literally the worst landing that they have possibly seen executed. We're going to talk about some of the new things that we have learned about this as we continue the broadcast, the Vince Coakley radio program. Here at 13 minutes after 11 o'clock, let's get another view of the traffic scene. Here's Boomer Von Cannon.
1: Thank you, Vince. Let's check the interstates. You're in pretty good shape right now along I-85, I-77, 45, moving basically without delay. Incident in East Charlotte, Albemarle Road at Harrisburg Road, and South Charlotte. Watch for police on the scene. Northbound Providence Road as you approach Pineville-Matthews Road, Highway 51. Incident in West Charlotte, Freedom Drive at Berry Hill Road, and near the airport, a tap-up on Boyer Street at Wilkinson Boulevard. Boomer Von Cannon, WBT Traffic. The forecast coming up.
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1: Your WBT forecast today, Thursday, September 10th, Carolina sunshine in 93. Tonight, clear, the overnight 73. And tomorrow, more sunshine and more heat, 94. 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

0: broadcast 18 minutes after 11 o'clock. The response is still coming out on that WBT text line, driven by Keffer Chrysler Dodge Jeep Ram, the family store. We have this from Mark. I like the theme of the convention, common sense versus crazy. While the Trump dividend will be debated, what's not debatable is that losing control of Congress to the crazies will exact a much higher price to our prosperity, safety, and security, and prevent passage of the Save America Act. That is from Mark. Vince, if talking to my body parts worked, I wouldn't need my little blue pill. Believe me, I've tried. Not the blue pill. Stanley, the only way we win and keep this even close to the way we've known it to be is stop sending our kids to CMS and other indoctrination camps called public schools. Why in the world anyone in the city still sends their kids there is beyond me. As it's no secret now, post-COVID, the moral code they're teaching your kids straight out of the pit of hell. No, it's convenient. It's mostly these days both parents work. But if we can't deal with that inconvenience, we don't deserve the benefits of this country. All righty. Taylor here. I find it hilarious. The man claimed for years there was election tampering and fraud. Then he can turn around and announce publicly a presidential bribe to win these midterm elections. I guess his thought is, if you can't beat election fraud openly, buy it. What are your thoughts? Greg H., Vince, Trump started the war with Iran to distract us from the Epstein files. Well, it's working. And Alan, I'll call myself an idiot if I get to believing $5,000 is in the mail. Respectfully, I say to the president, make a short address to the nation, explain where we are in the world with the Iranian threat. Alrighty. We've got a couple of items on this plane crash that happened over the weekend. The NTSB releasing a summary of cockpit voice recorder data from the Amazon Prime Air Boeing 767 crash at Miami International. It reveals the crew received seven cockpit warnings in the final moments of the approach, consisting of 2 sink rate and 5 too low terrain alerts. I was watching one of my favorite analysts on YouTube talk about this incident, and his commentary is just, I was tempted to share it with you, but he starts going through all of these points as this plane is in its descent to land at the airport. And he kept saying, go around. Unstable landing, go around. Coming in too fast, go around. Landing gear is coming down unevenly, go around. He's talking about all the places where that should have been done. And this is one of the revelations out of this. There was an attempt to do a go-around for about 2 seconds. It also emerged one pilot repeatedly warned the other about the 767's excessive speed more than a minute before touchdown. This is heartbreaking, too. The NTSB says there was not a consistent verbal response to the warnings, raising questions about how the crew managed the approach in the moments before the crash. This is what's so inexplicable. As a crew, you've got to work together. This is what's called crew resource management. And there was no working together. If you and I are flying together and I say to you, you're going too fast, you need to respond and say, you know what? I am too fast. This approach is unstable. Let's go around. But what happened here? No response. This is some horrible flying. Now, they may find there's some sort of mechanical problem. I seriously doubt it. But some version of pilot error is going to come into this equation. There's no doubt in my mind. I want you to hear the words of Shehun Shin. He is with the NTSB. He's describing some developments in this, in the final seconds before the plane went off the runway. Here is the NTSB investigator.
1: 23 seconds before the end of the recording, brakes were applied. Ground speed was 146 knots. 19 seconds before the end of the recording, the left main landing gear touched down at a ground speed of 134 knots. 15 seconds before the end of recording, brakes were released at a ground speed of 120 knots. Throttles increased to values consistent with go-around thrust. 11 seconds before the end of recording, throttles were reduced to idle power, brakes were reapplied, and the ground speed was 117 knots. The throttles remained at idle, and brakes continued to be applied until the end of the recording. 7 seconds before the end of recording, lateral, longitudinal, and vertical accelerations changed. Ground speed was 96 knots at this time. And 0 seconds at the end of recording or the last data frame, final ground speed was 65 knots. No indication in the recorded data that speed brakes or thrust reversers were deployed.
0: That last line is just unbelievable. Speed brakes, thrust reversers. You're landing a 767. You cannot stop one of these planes effectively without using both. Did you also hear? At one point, the brakes are released. And there's an effort to clearly do a go-around that lasted like 2 seconds. And then they're back on the brakes again. These people did not know what they were doing. This is disturbing on so many levels. It's no wonder one of these guys was quoted as saying, "My career is done." New York Post has an interesting story on this operator. See, this operation is actually not run by Amazon. It's run by a North Carolina-based company. And the operator in this has a history of whistleblower complaints about, guess what? Safety. The operator of the doomed Amazon Prime Air cargo plane that crashed in Miami has been the subject of numerous safety complaints by former employees, including some who claim they were fired for blowing the whistle. Numerous senior staff members filed complaints against 21 Air. It's a North Carolina-based operator controlled by Houston Astros owner Jim Crane through an LLC, with some saying they long feared a tragedy like Sunday's crash. Tony Bless telling CBS, "It's something a lot of us ex-21 Air pilots have been anticipating for a while. Perennial concerns like maintenance safety issues, the pressure out of the chief pilot's office, and the quality of pilots they would hire." Whistleblowers have alleged everything from failing to properly document safety concerns to hiring pilots who couldn't speak English to pressuring pilots to complete their routes too quickly to comply with rest requirements. Did that happen here? What was the hurry? Why not do a go-around? Carl Suring, a veteran pilot who filed a legal complaint against the company. Unfortunately, 21 Air has a long-established history of safety problems. Suring claimed when he raised concerns, he was told by a 21 Air manager, "It's not going to change." He alleged he was fired over the complaint. However, his claim was initially rejected by OSHA. His appeal still pending before a Department of Labor tribunal in which a federal judge will hear the case. A former fighter pilot reviewing safety policy of 21 Air wrote in his resignation letter, "Company executives were merely paying lip service to safety protocols, then doing exactly nothing when presented with concerns." Bruce Joseph, former chief pilot for 21 Air, testified in his own Labor Department tribunal. He had personal knowledge of people being discouraged from recording safety concerns. He alleged the firm's former director of safety once told him, "Don't put anything in the company's safety management software," before speaking with the company's then CEO, Mike Mendez, telling a judge in 2024, if he had, it would have incurred the wrath of Mike. Boy, great safety culture, isn't it? In his testimony, Mendez accused Joseph of trying to make up damaging claims about the company, claimed he was fired from 21 Air and left under very bad circumstances. He also flatly denied any retaliation claims, insisted he followed safety protocols by the book. We've got more on this. We will tell you as we continue the broadcast of the Vince Coakley radio program. Phone number 704-570-1079. As we head into the WBT News Center at 1129 with an update from Mike Pacheco.
2: All right, Vince, here at 11:30, the official results of the investigation into CMS Superintendent Chris Hill have yet to be released. School board promised the release of that report. It was big news over the summer. But school board chair Stephanie Sneed urged board members this week to stop talking about it.
3: Before we repeat something, post it, publish it, air it, put it in the atmosphere, we need to be asking ourselves, does this help a child? Are we choosing gossip? Or are we choosing grace? Are we feeding drama? Or are we focused on grades? That requires maturity. It requires discipline. It requires adults to act like adults. Because our children do not need to carry the consequences of adult behavior.
2: The superintendent was suspended for 2 months, then allowed to return. The board says some things about Hill's work have to improve. But again, that has not been released either. Possible domestic violence shooting in Gastonia. Here's what we know about this developing situation. 4, possibly 5 people shot, according to WBT sources, at a home on Forbes Road. Big police presence at the scene. 2 people are dead. No official word on the suspected shooter who fled the scene. Stay tuned for more here on WBT. First ever midterm convention for Republicans at the midway point. In the first of 2 nights of speeches, President Trump telling GOP candidates to run as if he's on the ballot and stressed the selling points.
4: I'm asking you to let us finish the job we began with the greatest 2 years in the history of the presidency. This has been the most successful 2 years financially and every other way in the history of the presidency.
2: Convention wraps up tonight in Dallas. Wholesale prices climbed higher last month. Wholesale inflation picked up after cooling earlier this summer. Higher oil and gas prices stemming from the Iran war keeping costs elevated. And currently, gasoline trading 5 cents higher than yesterday at $3.95 a gallon. Some gas stations around the city have reported prices as high as $4.09. Now, the Labor Department's Producer Price Index, which monitors inflation before it reaches consumers, that's up 5.4% in August from a year ago at the same time, and it's up 4.7% from July. Norway's prime minister claimed a plane transporting Ukrainian President Volodymyr Zelensky almost hit by a Russian drone.
5: Well, authorities haven't specified exactly how close the drone came to the aircraft, but reports claim that 2 Russian drones were involved in the incident. Zelensky, by the way, arrived safely in Oslo. Moldova's president denounced the incursions as a serious threat to people's lives. He also condemned a Russian drone strike on a border crossing with Ukraine that killed 2 people.
2: The drones close to Zelensky's plane forced Moldova International Airport to halt incoming and outgoing flights for a short time on Tuesday. That was reporter Ashley Webster. Zelensky was able to complete his meetings there and is now in Canada for meetings with Prime Minister Mark Carney. More questions today about the pilots in the Amazon jet that ran off the runway at Miami International. Learning more about the speed that the jet was going. It was going fast, plowed through the runway and grass, hitting a van, killing 5 people.
6: One of the pilots told the other pilot as they were approaching, about a minute before this incident occurred, that they were going too fast and that they had to fix something. Well, the plane continues inbound. The autopilot disengages. They try to continue this approach and landing. And you look at the videos, you can see the plane comes in. It's very fast.
2: And there was no way they could stop it in time on the runway. That's aviation reporter Sam Sweeney. Get a look at the roads right now with Boomer Von Cannon.
7: Boomer. Hey, thank you, Mike. Have an incident near the airport, Boyer Street at Wilkeson Boulevard. Also an incident medical responding on Freedom Drive at Berry Hill Road. Watch for an incident on Providence Road at Providence Church and on northbound Providence Road approaching Pineville Matthews Road and East Charlotte. Incident on Albemarle Road at Harrisburg Road. Boomer Von Cannon, WBT Traffic.
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2: Here's your WBT weather, presented by Affordable Siding and Windows. Mostly sunny today, high up to 93. Tonight, mostly clear, low 73. Tomorrow will be sunny and high. They get back up into the mid-90s, 94 the high tomorrow. Thunderstorms possible on Saturday with a high of 86. Sunday, the Panthers home opener partly cloudy with a high of 90. Right now, here in Charlotte, currently 85 degrees. At WBT, we lead local. I'm Mike Pacheco, WBT News.
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0: We're sharing from a New York Post story about how the operator in the deadly Amazon plane crash has a history of whistleblower complaints. Now, the person in charge has said, my responsibility is to make sure we run a safe airline, not to hurt people, not to hide anything. This is what he testified. But the whistleblower, Suring, raised an incident in his tribunal testimony in which he was seated in the jump seat of a 21-air Boeing 767 4 years ago when a mechanical issue caused the plane to rapidly accelerate after takeoff, taking it to speeds that could cause wing flap damage, and he says, leaving him concerned for my own safety. He pointed to a breakdown of communication between the captain and the first officer after the incident. Isn't that interesting? I want you to listen to this. Remember what I said earlier about no response to these warnings about the plane flying too fast? Suring says we had no debrief, no discussion. Assume it didn't happen, Suring said. Michael Anello, Suring's lawyer, said at the tribunal, another 21-air pilot, Johnny Salmonson, pressured to fly in periods of time that were too short to comply with the proper amounts of rest, and that implicated safety. The layovers were too short. The management pushing the pilots, the result was he was retaliated against. Suring said pilots were on their own when it came to ensuring they were adequately rested between flights. None of these airplanes had good crew rest on board, he told the outlet. My vice president of the union actually bought sleeping bags for airplanes to give the pilots a reasonable way to get some crew rest on long nighttime flights. Huh? Sleeping bags. Bless, the retired pilot who said he anticipated an accident, so the company routinely deferred maintenance and that problems would frequently arise with its aging fleet of converted passenger planes. This is what a lot of these companies that now carry cargo have done. They take former passenger planes and they use those. They take seats out. They retrofit these to carry cargo. Now, the truth of the matter is, with planes, especially now, you can keep these things going forever as long as you have the parts and good maintenance. Now, notice what I just said. As long as you have the parts and good maintenance. Now, if you're sloppy and you're trying to be cheap, that's a problem. But there's actually more. Bless claimed his 21-air's plane radar once stopped working in 2022 when he was flying from Bermuda to New Jersey, moments after the crew navigated the worst turbulence he experienced in his four-decade career. I let the company know in no uncertain terms I would not fly that plane again until they put a new radar in. So in other words, there's an expectation here these pilots are going to fly blind with the radar not working. This would be a perfect time to share a piece of audio. I didn't record this a couple of days ago. I should have. But there was an incident that occurred. I think it happened this week, where a pilot was talking to air traffic control. And they were trying to direct him a certain way. And he said, oh, you mean the area where there's a severe thunderstorm going on? I'm not going through that. I can see that on my radar. And so he ultimately declared an emergency and went a different direction, a safe direction, which the air traffic controller had to comply with. What if this pilot did not have onboard radar? Who knows what would have happened? Suring went on, telling CBS, we've had fuel leak issues. We had radar problems. and circuit breakers, smoke in the cockpit. Pilots were coached on how the write-ups should be done. Coached. The Boeing 767 that crashed in Miami, about 33 years old, many airlines started phasing out aircraft once they reached 20 to 25 years in service. The five people killed were part of a cleaning crew in a van struck by the plane. But it's some interesting background. Again, these are just allegations. But I suspect there's smoke here. I have little doubt there's fire. I also think it was interesting that when Ms. Hammondy, who is the chairperson of the NTSB board, when she said they were going to talk with the pilots yesterday, they were also going to have a conversation with the chief pilot. I'm just going to go out on a limb and tell you there's going to be some action, not just against these pilots, but probably against this company. I suspect they're going to find things that go beyond this particular accident. So we continue our broadcast, the Vince Coakley radio program. I'm curious, after hearing all these stories, does it impact how you feel about flying? Tell us what you think. 704-570-1079 on 107.9 FM WBT Charlotte's FM News Talk. Let's get a final morning look at the traffic scene. Here is Boomer Von Cannon.
1: Hey, thank you, Vince. And West Mecklenburg Collision, medical responding on Freedom Drive at Berry Hill Road. Near the airport, a bump up on Boyer Street at Wilkinson Boulevard. In South Charlotte, collision on Providence Road near Kuykendall at Providence Church. Also, reports of road blockage on 3rd Street at Queens. And in East Charlotte, collision, watch for police on the scene, Applebar Road just east of Sharon Amity. Boomer Von Cannon, WBT Traffic, the forecast coming up.
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1: Your WBT forecast. Today, Thursday, September 10th. Sunshine 93 this afternoon. Tonight, clear. The overnight 73. Tomorrow, sunny 94. 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
0: Over on the WBT text line, Stanley says, I'm agreeing with your comments regarding the latest aviation mishap. I do have one question, though. Why isn't the regulatory agency to mitigate this type of behavior anywhere to be mentioned? My guess is, no matter what the result is, it'll come down to the system failed. Not much will change. The only question, who will wind up as the scapegoat? Well, you need to remember the comments, and I played these, was it yesterday, from Jennifer Homendy, who is the NTSB board chair. You can hear her frustration when she said, no matter what we come up with in terms of investigations, because she said there were thousands of these runway excursions. She said there have to be actions taken, regulatory action taken after their recommendations. See, there have been a number of times the NTSB concludes, okay, this is what caused it. This is what we need to do. And sometimes nothing happens. That's what she's worried about. Is the possibility it could happen again? And there's no consequence, no action taken to make sure that's not repeated. This person says, remember to say the media always repeats what they always repeat after any plane crash. Statistically, air travel, still the safest mode of transportation, mostly peaceful flying. I'm glad you brought that up. because I thought I would look this up. Are you ready for this? By distance traveled, according to AI, road travel has a much higher death rate than commercial flying. Data shows 0.57 deaths per 100 million vehicle miles. 0.57. You know what it is per 100 million passenger miles in the air? 0.003. Highway accidents cause millions of injuries every year. Serious injuries on commercial airlines are extremely rare by comparison. Studies highlighted by the conversation show the fatality risk for the same distance traveled is hundreds of times higher in a passenger car than on a commercial flight. Hundreds of times. I wanted to revisit something I shared with you a couple of weeks ago. This is an accident that occurred just about a month ago. Well, let me rephrase. Please forgive my slip there. It was not an accident. But it was a, how should we describe it? I referred to it as a travel misadventure. And it was a misadventure because people did not get where they wanted to go as quickly as they would have wanted to. The key thing is they got there safely. Do you remember, those of you who listen regularly may remember me telling you about this. This was an American Eagle regional jet. August 11th, 2026. There were storms over Kentucky. As you know, it's an air... I couldn't tell you how many times I've landed at Bluegrass Airport. I mean, I wouldn't be surprised if it's over 100. It's a place I've been to more times than any other place. What happens, they had a plane that was going from Dallas, DFW, to Lexington. Why am I telling you this story? I'm telling you this story because this is what good flying looks like. Safe flying looks like. So the plane is going from DFW to Lexington. There were severe storms. So what does the plane do? What do the pilots decide to do? They were going in for a landing. They aborted that landing due to severe storms. They decided we can't land here. They flew to Louisville, about a 30-minute flight. They diverted there as a backup. Guess what? Heavy wind shear, stormy weather in Louisville. They ended up having two missed approaches on two different runways. Two missed approaches. They weren't determined to land no matter what. Then they had fuel issues. What do? They flew to Evansville across the border in Indiana. They did declared an emergency, landed safely in Evansville, Indiana. Nobody injured, just some people delayed. This is what safe flying looks like. So may we see more safe flying, ladies and gentlemen. Have yourselves an awesome day.
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19: A developing situation right now in Gastonia. I'm Mike Pacheco in the WBT News Center. Here's what we know right now. Major police presence and an investigation going on in Gastonia. Now, according to WBT news sources, four people, possibly a fifth, have been shot at a home there. Two people have died. The suspect fled the scene, is currently on the run. Indications are that it is a domestic situation. No status yet on the other victims, but stay tuned to WBT for more details throughout the day. Even though he's not on the ballot this November, President Trump telling the GOP midterm convention last night, candidates should run like he is on the ballot.
20: I'm asking you to pretend that I'm on the ballot. I'm on the ballot.
19: He also promised a big payday for all Americans if Republicans win the midterms.
20: If the Republicans win the House of Representatives and the United States Senate, both of them, I will issue a dividend to every adult citizen in the United States of America for $5,000.
19: For the first time, Republicans holding a midterm convention, hoping to avoid the off-presidential cycle midterm slide. It wraps up tonight in Dallas. 107.9 FM, WBT, Charlotte's FM News Talk. Time for a check of traffic. Here's Mike Doan.
2: Thank you, sir. Things looking pretty good on your interstate, 77, 85, 485. And don't forget Forbes Drive over in Gastonia. That's near Highway 321. That's where that police incident has occurred. And you need to steer clear. Try Hudson Boulevard as an alternate. Collision back here in Charlotte, Albemarle Road near Sharon Amity. Nations Ford Road at East Arrowwood Road. And a road blockage, East 3rd at Queens Road. I'm Mike Doan, WBT Traffic.
19: Latest reading on inflation showing prices at wholesale level rising last month faster than in July, as Jim Ryan explains.
21: The August producer price index showed a 5.4% rise from the same month a year ago, in line with analysts' expectations. The Bureau of Labor Statistics says a third of the increase came from rising diesel prices, which jumped over 24%. Tomorrow, the government releases figures on inflation at the other end of the supply chain, the consumer level.
19: Oil trading at over $100 a gallon today. We'll have more on the effect on stocks in the stock market in the WBT Market Watch coming up a little bit later. Sales of previously occupied homes declined in August. It's the slowest annual pace in more than a year. It's home shoppers struggling with rising mortgage rates and home prices. The National Association of Realtors reporting that existing home sales fell 2% last month from July to a seasonably adjusted annual rate of 3.98 million units. After dire warnings from employees and former employees at major artificial intelligence companies, congressional lawmakers are taking note and demanding answers.
22: Connecticut Senator Richard Blumenthal sending a letter to Sam Altman, the CEO of ChatGPT maker OpenAI, saying that the company is putting profits over safety and calling instances where the company's AI agents were able to break out of or evade guardrails a, quote, stunning failure. The senator sending Altman a laundry list of questions he wants answers to, including an accounting of every time something like this may have happened.
19: That's Jay O'Brien on Capitol Hill, a former Anthropic employee, raising the alarm, saying AI tech insiders believe the technology getting too advanced and kill humans within a decade. Ukrainian President Volodymyr Zelensky is in Canada for talks with Prime Minister Mark Carney, seeking to secure further support for Ukraine's fight in their war against Russia. Now, this comes as his plane taking him to Norway may have come close to a pair of Russian drones Tuesday over Moldavia. Russians denied that they were targeting him. Here's your WBT weather, presented by Affordable Siding and Windows.
23: Hot sunny weather here this afternoon and again tomorrow, then shower and storm chances ramp up as we head into the weekend. Well, look at sizzling sunshine here this afternoon at 93. Heat index values in the triple digits. Clear skies tonight down to 72. 94 tomorrow, sunshine, a late day shower or storm. Widespread storms expected Saturday. 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
19: 87 in Concord. It's 87 in Harnessville, and right here in Charlotte, 87 degrees.

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1: They give it to June Pickle up the middle, and now he's going to go to the house. The ball is loose on the ground, or he'll jump on it.
0: Celebrating 100 seasons in Keenan Stadium.
1: Hall hesitation at first. He's at the 10. Hall to the 5. Hall to the end zone. Hall pinballs his way in for 6.
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3: Now your WBT Money Watch, and with oil again trading over $100 a barrel, stocks are down. A lot of red today. Dow Jones Industrial off 291 points. NASDAQ's down 131. S&P 500 also down just under 37 points. Now let's get a look at your WBT Sports. Here's Jim Soke.
4: More NFL football tonight in Melbourne, Australia, this time with the LA Rams taking on the San Francisco 49ers. Seahawks quarterback Sam Darnold is having an MRI on his injured hip suffered last night. Initial indication is that it is not broken, but no further details yet. Las Vegas Raiders all-pro tight end Brock Bowers expected to miss a game or two following a knee procedure. Panthers open up their season at home against the Chicago Bears on Sunday. Meanwhile, outside linebacker Pat Jones will not play this week. He's listed as week-to-week with a back injury. Jim Soke, WBT Sports.
3: 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I'm Mike Pacheco, WBT News.

0: right. Welcome to the show. 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Happy Thursday. 107.9 FM WBT, Charlotte's FM News Talk. And I'd like to welcome, I believe, back to the program, Matt Mercer, but now in his new role as a writer at Breitbart.com. Matt, how are you, sir?
1: Hey, Pete, I'm doing great. Thank you so much for having me on.
0: Absolutely. So just real quick, people may remember his name. Matt used to be over at the North State Journal, and then he was over at the North Carolina GOP, and now he's at Breitbart. And I went over to Breitbart, and I saw you had a story that got quite the interaction. I think there was somewhere in the neighborhood of 2,500 comments, and they weren't spam. I read every one of them. I did not, actually. But there was a lot, I mean, just a lot of comments about this story. So I wanted to ask you a couple questions about it. The title is Unprecedented Spending Could Be Republicans' Midterm Trump Card. And you reference a thing called MAGA Inc. So first, tell us, what is MAGA Incorporated, MAGA Inc.?
1: Yeah, so I reported this yesterday, really taking a look at where the campaigns stand. And MAGA Inc. was formed shortly after the 2024 election. And it was, you know, one of these super PACs that springs up on the behest of candidates, in this case, President Trump, ensuring that his priorities and his agenda can be continued throughout the duration of his presidential term. And then also potentially after. And so that's where the group got started, got some seed money, and President Trump has been able to send hundreds of millions of dollars into MAGA Inc. And now I believe it's over $400 million cash on hand. And that money is ready to be deployed in elections throughout the country.
0: So this is one of the concerns or criticisms that I hear a lot from listeners here and texters. They don't seem to see as many ads from Michael Whatley in our Senate race. So does this indicate then that they may start seeing a lot more ads now?
1: Yeah, certainly think you will. And Pete, you may remember this kind of going back in time a little bit, but you know, President Obama had his Organizing for America apparatus set up that he intended to continue throughout his two terms. And it didn't really do a lot. And so this level of engagement, especially from the White House and the sitting president, you know, it doesn't happen that often. And so I think where you're seeing with the Whatley campaign and where the North Carolina Senate race stands, you have MAGA Inc., you have SLF, you have Americans for Prosperity. They all have been doing some, but those numbers are going to continue going up, I think, here in the last 2 months of the election. Really kind of a sleepy ad war to this point. It hasn't been the sort of spending that you've seen in other years. I'm not really sure the reason for that, but it is notable.
0: Do you think, is there a possibility, and I was, last week I had Emma Hall from the NRC on, and I was asking her some of these same types of questions. I relayed the same concern. People aren't seeing a lot of advertising, and people were not

0: satisfied with her answer. They thought that she kind of sidestepped it. And I said at the time, like, well, we don't know what the background political thinking and maneuvering is. Like, sometimes these campaigns, and you know this as well, right, that they will, or the PACs rather, will say that they're going to spend heavy in a particular state or a race in order to either juice money out of the opponent and have them pour a bunch of money in for them to devote resources, or to scare them off so then they don't devote resources, right? And then whether or not the original party actually spends, that it's almost irrelevant because the tactic has paid off. And so we don't know what kinds of maneuvers may be or thinking may be going on behind the scenes. Do you have any guesses on any of these kinds of decisions, that like why we are not seeing the massive amounts? Yeah, because they were predicting, I think, $100 million or something in this Senate race here.
1: Yeah, so I always go directly to the source, and especially for the outside groups, they're under a lot of constraints about when they have to report the spending that they're doing. And so that's why the initial buy that kind of got everyone excited that MAGA Inc. was finally really getting in the game was $10 million spent in Texas. And they actually divide that up as $5 million opposing the Democratic candidate there, James Tallarico, and $5 million supporting the Republican, Ken Paxton. The money that's been committed to the Whatley campaign and boosting Whatley's chances in this race has come in the form of TV ads that have been paid for and will be rolling mail, and also text messages. And the total of that is over, I believe, $3 million combined at this point. And so, you know, that's a good number, but you add that to the $17 million that SLF has put in, you know, a couple million from AFP Action, and I believe the Whatley campaign is now getting on the airwaves as well. You know, certainly you would like to see that money spent sooner in this case, because it's going to take a significant amount of money to really dent the 40 years Roy Cooper has spent, you know, on everyone's TV and newspapers and everywhere else over the years.
0: Yeah, I mean, his name is known, right? And the question there is, like, his polling numbers, is that the ceiling for him because of his name recognition? Is that the ceiling? And Whatley may have more room to grow, but it doesn't seem like people have gotten introduced to him very well.
1: Yeah, and I think that's one of the long-running frustrations that people have is, you know, obviously you can't be everywhere at once, but you would like to be somewhere most of the time. And I think there's still a deficit in that building that name recognition compared to what people know or have heard about Roy Cooper over the years. And I think really kind of the strategy behind this, and, you know, I'm not giving away any information that's, you know, privileged by any means, but really attacking Roy Cooper over crime is the thing that, first of all, everything they're saying is true, but then also how do you dent some of that? People say, oh, Roy Cooper, he's a nice guy, you know, all these things. How do you really dent that information with facts? And you present the things that, you know, certainly I worked on with the North Carolina GOP, but then also what the campaign has brought out in terms of all of the actions Roy Cooper took siding with criminals over people in our communities. And that's time and again been proven out to be true in spite of what you may see Brian Anderson or the News and Observer.
0: Yes, you can tell Matt's a local. He knows Brian Anderson. My audience knows of him as well. And I know that this was a winning message. I remember talking to Steve Wiley, right? Stephen Wiley, I think. And this sort of dovetails into the whole AOC comment that woke 1.0 or, you know, was crazy. And it's like, yeah, it was crazy. And people like you and me, we were saying this is crazy. But all of the decarceration stuff, the defunding the police, all of that was part of the woke 1.0 wave. And so now you mentioned James Tallarico in Texas. He's walking back. He's saying, oh, yeah, I didn't mean what I said about six genders or whatever. He's walking back all of these crazy things that he had said. And I know that this was especially the crime issue was a big one for Republicans at the state level in North Carolina for the state races. Is that the thinking, do you think, at the national level as well, that this and among these groups that are spending, that this is sort of Roy Cooper's soft underbelly, and that's why they've just been hammering that point?
1: Yeah, in terms of, and this is something that I've reported at Breitbart, Roy Cooper has lied about this issue repeatedly when he does talk to media. You know, they give him one question and he says, well, independent fact checkers have said that's not true. Well, actually, it is. And in spite of all of their efforts, they've never been able to reconcile the fact that DeCarlos Brown's ID number matches a number that was on the early release list. And Roy Cooper was the only governor who signed a binding legal document agreeing to release convicted criminals from prison. You know, and I reported about this in other states. You have governors in Colorado, in even J.B. Pritzker in Illinois fought this a lot harder than Roy Cooper did in North Carolina, which is kind of crazy when you think about it. But really exposing this about Roy Cooper, you need a gateway to say that Roy Cooper is like these other Democrats nationally that are running. And being able to expose him on crime opens that door to be able to do that. And I think that's where you're seeing the campaign start to pivot to once they're able to get more ads on, especially this month and next month.
0: Yeah, I mean, I view him as Abigail Spanberger, right? The Virginia governor who ran as a moderate, and as soon as she got into office, she went far, far left. And I would submit that's why Roy Cooper doesn't have anything on his website as far as specific policy positions. He doesn't have any mention of anything. All he has up there is like, make stuff cost less. And it's just these slogans like, I'm going to make this cost less and this should cost less. And that's it. And he's running as sort of a blank slate. So this way, nobody really knows what he stands for. And as soon as he wins, he's going to go Abigail Spanberger's route. He's going to go with whatever the leadership wants him to do. And what we are seeing with the takeover inside the Democrat Party by the DSA, it's going to go further left. That's the way he's going to vote, I have no doubt. And he doesn't answer any questions from any hostile media. He won't agree, apparently, to a debate either. So I don't know if anybody's going to hold his feet to the fire before the election. And so that's why people are worried, I think, about the ad buys, because it's going to be the heavy lifting, apparently, has got to come from the Whatley campaign and also these super PACs. But you did mention there's $1 billion that Republican leaders have to spend across party committees and PACs. And that is an astounding amount of money, $1 billion. And you say this fact went over the heads of establishment Republicans and corporate media. So do you, surely they know, right? Surely they know about the $1 billion.
1: Yeah, you would certainly think so. And one of the points I made in the story was that all the time was spent talking about was, oh, are they actually going to spend the money, and not that, oh, a president has never engaged at this level in a midterm before. Let's actually take a look and see if that's going to be helpful. And I certainly think it is. And when you take the totality of the actions that the White House has been able to direct, where you have the mid-decade redistricting, where you're shrinking the field and then piling this money vantage on top of that, you're setting everyone up for success. Ultimately, it comes down to how well the campaigns succeed. And I think that's what you're seeing play out right now.
0: Yeah, voter turnout's going to be key. And I suspect that's why the convention was put on yesterday in Dallas, Texas. So it does appear to be the strategy. Matt Mercer from Breitbart.com. Check out his work over at Breitbart.com. Matt, thanks, buddy. Good to hear from you again.
1: Yeah, thanks as always, Pete. I appreciate it.
0: All right, take care. That's Matt Mercer. This is Metro Mike Doan with a check on traffic.
2: Yes, sir. Things looking pretty good on 77, 85, 485. Nothing to report out there. Have a collision Albemarle Road near Sharon Amity, Nations Ford Road at East Arrowwood Road. Have a road blockage East 3rd Street at Queens Road. Freedom Drive at Thrift Road. There's a collision out there. John Belk Freeway at South Mint Street. And North Tryon Street at Eastway Drive. I'm Mike Doan, WBT Traffic, with a look at your weather coming up.
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0: Steve the Lib says, Pete, anyone still pledging their allegiance to Donald Trump cannot be taken seriously. 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I mean, I don't do it on the air, so nobody really hears it. 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
2: Here's a look at your WBT weather forecast. Mostly sunny, 93 for a high today. Mostly clear tonight, 73 for the low. 94 under sunny skies tomorrow. And Saturday, possible thunderstorms, high near 86. Currently, we're looking at 87 in Huntersville and 87 uptown in the Queen City. 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

0: Did you know that you can travel with Brett Winterbull, our very own, your very own, my very own Brett Winterbull, next year to Hawaii? 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And bon voyage. All right, thanks again to Matt Mercer over at Breitbart.com. Now, here's a little advice from me to the Republican and conservative and MAGA super PACs, or just the PACs even, whatever, I'm not discriminating here, as well as the Michael Whatley campaign. I feel like you might want to hammer my good friend Ray, Cut 'Em Loose Cooper, you might want to hammer Cooper harder on immigration. Immigration. I know that a lot of people have kind of forgotten about immigration enforcement, but this was the issue that propelled Trump back into the White House, right? We had all of the deportation enforcement actions around the country, and you know, people were all upset about all of that. You got Republicans that for some reason believe that enforcement has stopped, that deportations have stopped. That's not true. The border has been shut down, so people aren't seeing all of the imagery of, you know, thousands and thousands of people crossing the border. But that's what you have to remind people of, because it wasn't that long ago. It was, what, 3 years ago? So, I mean, because by the end, when Biden was, you know, going to run for re-election, or the people around him told him he was going to run for re-election, they started curtailing some of this stuff. But, I mean, the chaos, the mayhem, the overrunning of our border, that was a huge liability, and that was something Roy Cooper was perfectly willing to allow and to enable as governor, because he was governor at the time, and he was vetoing bills that would have forced local authorities to work with ICE to get people out of the country. Now, he didn't want to have anything to do with that. So that's why I say whatever the Democrat Party leadership wants him to do, he will do. And then there's this from Matt Vespa over at townhall.com. You know, Roy Cooper's abysmal record on public safety, the numerous times he vetoed legislation to rid his state of criminal aliens. He blocked ICE from working with local law enforcement. Now we're learning he was an illegal alien's best friend regarding obtaining driver's licenses. Well, okay. The rest of the nation may be learning this. I've known this for a while. This has been, again, part of Roy Cooper's MO. He opened the floodgates, which dates to his opinion as the state's attorney general. And, as you might have guessed, some illegals at the DMV were marked as U.S. citizens, allowing them to also be added to the voter rolls. We covered this when this report was issued. State lawmakers tried to fix that, but Cooper vetoed it. And now, this year, we have the recent finding from the Department of Transportation. I will pull that up. This is about the commercial driver's licenses. Transportation Secretary Sean Duffy revealed 54% of North Carolina's non-domiciled commercial driver's licenses, or the CDL, so more than half of CDLs that went to non-domiciled drivers. They were issued, these were issued to foreign nationals, that, and they were reviewed by federal officials, and 54% of these were issued illegally. The Federal Motor Carrier Safety Administration issued this report and said if North Carolina does not revoke all illegally issued licenses, the DOT will withhold nearly $50 million in federal funding to the state. In a letter that was sent to the governor, Josh Stein, Mini Cooper, and State Department of Public Safety Commissioner Paul Tyne, the FMCSA said that the state illegally issued non-domiciled CDLs to drivers who were ineligible, those whose licenses were valid long after their lawful presence in the U.S. expired, and those lawful status and those whose lawful status in the U.S. was not even verified. So you had people who had overstayed their visa and they were still reissued CDLs. The administrator of the Federal Motor Carriers Safety Administration, Derek Bars, said the level of noncompliance in North Carolina is quote unquote egregious. See, there are a lot of things to hit Cooper on. Immigration should be a big part of that rotation, in my opinion. What do I know? I'm just a radio host. All right, let's head over to the WBT News Center for the update. Here's Mike Pacheco.
1: All right, Pete, breaking news on a couple of shootings within the last 48 hours. And we'll start with this morning, a developing situation in Gastonia, major police presence in South Gastonia. Now, here's what we know. According to WBT news sources, four people, possibly five, but right now four is the number, have been shot at a home there, and two people have died. It happened on Forbes Road in Gastonia. The suspect left the scene and is currently on the run. Of course, the investigation is ongoing right now. Indications are that it is a domestic situation. So two people have died, according to WBT reporting, and no word yet on the other victims. And stay tuned for WBT for more details. The man suspected of shooting a CMPD officer yesterday was in court this morning. Deontay McCracken arrested yesterday after a manhunt and a long standoff with police. The 28-year-old charged with attempted first-degree murder, assault on a law enforcement officer with a firearm, possession of a firearm by a felon. Bond was denied at that hearing. The state added more details on what happened early yesterday morning on Enderley Drive, as Natisha Lance explains.
2: The state provided more details about what led up to that officer being shot. Officers responded to the scene on Enderley Road after a call about a man in a suspicious vehicle around 12:30 a.m. on Wednesday. Court documents now say when the officer arrived, he found McCracken with a power tool standing near a power line. Now, documents say he immediately ran from the officer who pursued and tackled him, which set off a physical altercation. Documents say McCracken attempted to shoot the officer in the head, but ultimately shot the officer in the right shoulder before running from the scene.
1: Channel 3's Natisha Lance. Wholesale prices moved higher last month, the latest sign of inflation. Higher oil and gas prices stemming from the conflict with Iran, partially to blame. The Labor Department's Producer Price Index, PPI, captures inflation before it reaches consumers. That number rising 5.4% last month from a year ago and up 4.7% in July. Now, crude oil prices have traded at over $100 a barrel over the last 2 days. And locally, the average cost of gasoline, about $3.95 a gallon here in Charlotte. Some stations around the city have clocked in at over $4 a gallon. High speeds on the approach and landing getting looked at by investigators in the Amazon cargo crash earlier this week in Miami. Officials combing through evidence, including flight voice and data recorders. This comes as victims' families have filed or have suits pending. Victor Akendo has more.
3: Amazon saying it will fully cooperate with the investigation, and they have been working to reach out to the families affected. Next, we expect a preliminary report from the NTSB, but that is likely weeks away.
1: Five people were killed in that crash, five injured when the plane overshot the runway at Miami International. Story that may have you longing for the old days, 25-inch black and white TV, the folding tray, and of course, Salisbury steak. Today, National TV Dinner Day. The first Swanson TV dinner debuted in 1953. And inside the contents of the aluminum trays, a Thanksgiving meal. Turkey, cornbread dressing, peas, and sweet potatoes. Took 25 minutes to heat in the oven. Let's get a look at the roadways. Here is Mike Doan.
4: You could eat a TV dinner out there today. It's so hot.
1: Okay.
4: Things are looking pretty good, though, on your interstate. 77, 85, 485, they're running at posted speeds. Have a collision, Albemarle Road near Sharon Amity. Also, West Sugar Creek Road at Mallard Creek Road, there's an accident out there with injuries. Watkins Glen at East Arrowwood Road. Collision road blockage, East 3rd Street at Queens and Freedom Drive at Thrift Road. I'm Mike Doan, WBT Traffic.
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1: Let's get a look at your WBT weather, and it is presented by Affordable Siding and Windows. Mostly sunny this afternoon, it'll be high of 93. Tonight's going to get mostly clear down to 73. Tomorrow, more sun, high of 94. Chance of rain on Saturday, thunderstorms are possible, high of 86. Sunday, your Panthers season opener, Bank of America Stadium, partly cloudy, high of 90 degrees. Currently in the area, 89 in Matthews. Huntersville checks in at 89, sunny and 88 here at the WBT studios. 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I'm Mike Pacheco, WBT News.
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0: 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The phone number, by the way, 704-570-1079. That's also, coincidentally, the WBT text line, driven by Keffer, Chrysler, Dodge, Jeep, Ram, the family store. Let's jump over to the phones, and here's Paul. Welcome to the show, Paul.
1: Hey, thank you, Brett. Nice job, too. One, I agree with you on with Cooper with regards to the border, but you also may want to think about how terrible he was during COVID.
0: I have thought about that. I've spent 6 years beating him up over it. Yeah.
1: Yeah, it's ridiculous. All the places he shut down, and you couldn't have a gathering unless you were protesting. And I think he even participated in a BLM protest march while everyone else was locked inside.
0: Yeah, well, and businesses burned and the governor's mansion had to be evacuated, and he wouldn't call in the National Guard. Yeah, we've covered all of that on the show. The problem is that if you're going after the mushy middle voters, they don't want to be reminded that they went along with all of that.
1: Yeah, good point.
0: That's the problem. It's like you and I, who were looking around us and saying, well, this stuff seems kind of crazy. What are you guys doing? We were trying to ask questions and pushing back on this stuff. But there were a lot of people that did not. They went along with it. And they don't want to be reminded that Roy Cooper was the guy that led them down that path.
1: It was terrible. I played in a worship band, and we couldn't even go to worship to play. It was terrible, really. I hope everyone gets out and votes against this dude, because he's bad news no matter how you slice it.
0: Yeah, well, I mean, that's what it's going to take. It's going to take a turnout from Republicans and Republican-friendly voters. They're going to have to go vote. And if they sit at home, then I don't want to hear them complaining. When Roy Cooper's enacting a new Green New Deal, more solar subsidies, and he's doing all of these left-wing things along with his Democrat Party. I don't want to hear any of their complaints.
1: Now, I haven't heard. You're right, and I agree. And I have not heard much national against him other than last night at the convention. Trump trashed him pretty hard for a while.
0: Oh, I'm going to have to go find that. I'll have to go find it. I did not watch that last night, so I got to go back and listen to it.
1: He went off on him. Big time with letting the prisoners out and what have you. Yeah, you got to go check it out.
0: All right.
1: Anyway, I'll let you go. There's probably a bunch of other people calling. Hey, appreciate you.
0: All right. See you, Paul. Thank you. Appreciate it. Next up is Marty. Hello, Marty. Welcome to the show.
2: Hey, buddy. Great show as usual.
0: Thanks,
2: I'm up in the mountains. I only picked up a little bit of your TDL thing, but I've been trucking since 79. And I want to tell you this blessed president is doing way more than anybody. Matter of fact, nobody else was doing anything to get these illegals out. They're all in it. They're all in on it. And I'm going to tell you, I could tell you some nightmare stories, but these foreigners, I mean, I'm all for guys that need help and are here to work, all right, if they come in the right way. But what you got is you've got so many illegals here that don't know how to drive at all. And if you look at that Amazon plane, the first thing I was looking at was I want to hear his accent. Sure enough, he's another foreigner. And these idiots that are in the trucks and the planes, obviously, are just as bad as they can be, making stupid decisions, careless decisions, because they're not trained right. And I'm going to tell you.
0: Well, and that gets to the training schools.
2: And DOT want to do some real checking around, start pulling over all these Amazon Prime trucks, because they are filled with so many foreigners that don't know what they're doing. And most truckers that have been out here a long time know you better watch out for the Amazon drivers.
0: Really?
2: Watch out for them. Oh, absolutely. And matter of fact, I'm going to tell you something. These things may sound crazy to your listeners, but this stuff has been going on for years. You can ask DOT officers that do the checks at the scales. During the Marxist, communist, globalist presidents that were installed, you had the DOT told you let them go. They were told not to inspect them. You got guys coming in there with oversized loads that did not have permits, that claimed they didn't speak English. And other guys that are waiting in line with their permits, us American guys, are hearing this thing happen where they say, oh, you have to leave. Go ahead. What do you mean you have to leave? We're told not to mess with them. Another thing, you got these guys sometimes, I swear to God, this is true, three, four guys to a truck with a hole cut in the bottom for defecating while they're driving. And you can ask DOT officers about this too. When they pull a truck over and they smell this awful smell, they say, what the heck is this? And during the previous regimes, they were told they couldn't do anything about it. Now, thank God, they are doing something about it. I'm going to say it again. Pull over all the Amazon Prime trucks, man. And matter of fact, even those little ones, I got trucks in my driveway, and I pull a step deck. My Kenworth, my F-350, they're plastered with Trump stickers. When those guys come to deliver, not all of them, but I'll say hello. And, man, they got a nasty scowl on their face because you know what? They're DEI hires. That's what it is. And that's what's going on. And this thing about Roy Cooper, he let all these people in, as you have rightly stated, and done everything else just all the way back. If you look at the Democrat governor, Bev Perdue, that's why we got those damn toll lanes. And that is a whole big scam on North Carolinians. Anytime you got tolls, you got corruption, because all the taxes that big trucks pay and the gas prices, the gasoline tax and the heavy vehicle use tax every truck pays, you would have plenty of money to do all the work on every highway. There is no reason for tolls anywhere.
0: I don't know if that part is true, Marty. I don't know if that part is true because North Carolina has more state-controlled roads than any other state except Texas. So, in my opinion, we have way too many roads that are supported by the state budget, and the funding has just not kept up with the needs. But hey, Marty, I appreciate the call, buddy. Thanks for calling, and stay safe out there. So I did not know about the hole in the floor of the trailers. That was, or the cabs. I did not know that. So WRAL did a story a couple of weeks ago, headline: Cooper Whatley on immigration, a fight over how to focus enforcement. And that is false. Okay? That is false. This is not a fight over how to focus enforcement. This is a fight over whether to enforce. Not how to focus the enforcement. It's about whether to do enforcement. Will Duran is the reporter here, and he starts off the piece. He says, immigration policy is in the spotlight in North Carolina's race for an open seat in the U.S. Senate. And my question when I read that was, is it? Is it really? I haven't seen Roy Cooper talking about immigration at all. I've not seen any ad from Roy Cooper's campaign about immigration. Not a one. Haven't heard him talk about it. Nothing. He's not talking about it. It's nowhere on his website. He's not telling you what he would do if he's in the U.S. Senate with regard to immigration. About 1 million immigrants are estimated to live in North Carolina, including about 440,000 naturalized U.S. citizens. Okay, well then, why are you putting the naturalized citizens group of 440,000 into the 1 million immigrants in North Carolina? Why are you doing that? But this isn't a question about immigration per se. This is a question about illegal immigration. But the media constantly conflates the two. All right, let's head over to the WBT Traffic Center for the update. Here's Metro Mike Doan.
3: Thank you, sir. Once again, the interstate's looking prime right now, 77, 85, 485. They're running at posted speeds. Collisions on the secondaries, Providence Road near Arboretum Shopping Center Drive, East Arrowwood Road at South Boulevard, West Sugar Creek Road at Mallard Creek Road, and North Tryon Street at Eastway Drive. I'm Mike Doan, WBT Traffic, with a look at your weather coming up.
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0: Steve the Lib says, Pete, anyone still pledging their allegiance to Donald Trump cannot be taken seriously. 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
3: Here's a look at your WBT weather forecast. Mostly sunny, high 93, that is. 73 for a low under mostly clear skies tonight. Sunny, high 94 tomorrow. Thunderstorms possible over the weekend, high 86. Currently looking at 87 in Huntersville, 88 at Trade and Tryon. 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
0: All right, I am back in the studio today, but yesterday I was out at Jiffy Lube in Pineville for the 7th annual WBT Little Heroes Blood Drive. 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All right, so from this WRAL piece, a million immigrants, but like 440,000 of them are naturalized U.S. citizens. So like, okay, great. I don't care about the naturalized U.S. citizens. They obviously did it the right way. So now we're looking at 500,000. Data is less clear on the other several hundred thousand non-citizen immigrants. Non-citizen immigrants. That's a new one. Non-citizen immigrants. Again, like all of the contortions that Democrats and media, but I repeat myself, that you have to twist yourself into to just avoid saying the term illegal aliens. Why? Why? I don't want to hurt anyone's feelings. No human is illegal. Like, this is the kind of stupidity that we're still dealing with. Control the language, you control the debate. I get it. But some estimates predict that the, 560,000 are split about half and half between those who are here legally or not. So my question when I read that was, do you think that's a problem? Do you think it's a problem that we don't know? I know woke one was crazy, letting in 10 million illegal aliens across the border. I know, it was kind of nuts, but do you think that's a problem? That we don't know what the other 500,000 in North Carolina are? Democratic U.S. Senate candidate Roy Cooper hasn't gone as far as other Democrats around the country in calling for the abolition of Immigration and Customs Enforcement, but he has said immigration agents need to face more accountability. Oh, well, that clears it up. Right? No. No, it does not. It does not clear it up. He has not gone as far as other Democrats in calling to abolish ICE, but that doesn't mean he doesn't support abolishing ICE. He just hasn't said. Him not saying anything is not dispositive of anything. So maybe you could ask him. Ask him, do you favor abolishing ICE? Do you want to abolish ICE? This, oh, you know, they've gone too far. They need to be more accountable. I don't care about that. Hold people accountable for going too far, fine. I want to know if you want to blow up the entire ICE agency. I want to know if you want to reopen the border like Joe Biden did, that you told me to vote for. You told me Joe Biden was awesome. And then when Joe Biden was in cognitive decline, you said he wasn't. And then when he dropped out of the race because of the debate performance, then you said Kamala Harris, she's, you know, former border czar, she's the one that I should vote for. So, yeah, I am curious. What are your positions on immigration? Then he goes to Michael Whatley. Whatley and his campaign, in speeches, official policy platforms, and responses to WRAL's questions, have said that if elected to the Senate, he would vote for whatever Trump wants on immigration. Really? Did Michael Whatley say that? Did the campaign say that? It's not in quotes, so I'm thinking you're saying that. It's not that Michael Whatley will vote for whatever Trump wants. And by the way, Whatley would only serve 2 years with Trump as president. The other 4 years of the term are going to be under a new president. It's not whatever Trump wants. But I'm sure he has said that he has supported and does support Trump's approach on immigration enforcement. Now, if Trump comes along and says, you know what, we're just going to start murdering all of the illegal aliens we find. Like, I kind of suspect that some people might not be on board with that. So I doubt that the Whatley campaign would say that whatever Trump wants, we'll do. I doubt they said that. As well as whatever is needed after Trump is no longer in office to continue the same approach. So, okay, so you have no problem framing Whatley as he'll do whatever Trump wants him to do. But you don't frame Cooper as doing whatever Democrats or DSA wants him to do? Why is that? Why does Whatley get that kind of assumption and Cooper doesn't? I think we all know the answer to that, of course, is the big D shield. And then Whatley has suggested Cooper is too aligned with national Democrats on issues of drugs and the border. But Cooper has appointed to his has pointed to his record as attorney general to show that he's tough on drug trafficking and willing to deport violent criminals. Yeah, but he vetoed multiple attempts to do just that. So Cooper points to his record and WRAL just regurgitates that. But Cooper's record actually says the opposite. Gosh, it's so frustrating.

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2: A possible case of domestic violence in Gastonia. I'm Mike Pacheco in the WBT News Center. A major police presence on Forbes Road in Gastonia after shooting there this morning with multiple victims. Channel 3's Daryl Green has more.
3: Gaston County Police telling us at least four people are shot. They got that call into the 911 center at 8:43 this morning. They say police officers got here at 8:48, just 5 minutes later. Officers are concentrating their investigation right now on the 2600 block of Forbes Road. I'm standing at the corner of Greenpack and Forbes, just to the east of this area. Again, we're very close to Gastonia, about 5 miles south of town, and very close to the South Carolina border, but...
2: Sources tell WBT two people are dead. The suspect left the scene. The investigation continues. The man charged with shooting and injuring a Charlotte-Mecklenburg police officer yesterday on Enderley Drive had his bond hearing this morning.
4: Deontay McCracken appeared in court over video just a little after 10:30 this morning. He sat slumped in his chair as a judge went through several additional charges he faces outside of those charges connected to shooting an officer in Enderley Park on Wednesday. Those two new charges include attempted murder on a law enforcement officer and possession of a firearm by a felon.
2: That's Natisha Lance from Channel 3. The state added more details. Police arrived to the suspicious vehicle call yesterday morning, and they observed McCracken with a power tool near a power line. The officer tackled McCracken, who allegedly shot the officer in the shoulder. His bond was denied. 107.9 FM WBT Charlotte's FM News Talk. Let's get a look at the roads. Here's Mike Doan.
5: Thank you, sir. Things looking pretty darn good out there. 77, 85, 485, they're all running at posted speeds right now. No lanes blocked, nothing to report. Have a collision on Providence Road at the Arboretum Shopping Center Drive, East Arrowwood Road at South Boulevard, West Sugar Creek Road at Mallard Creek Road, and North Tryon Street at Eastway Drive. I'm Mike Doan, WBT Traffic.
2: Tomorrow marks the 25th anniversary on the attacks on 9/11, 2001. It still remains one of the most somber days in the history of the United States. Most Americans remember where they were when they heard the news. Speaking at his presidential library, former President George Bush reflected on when he heard the news at Booker Elementary School in Sarasota, Florida. At the time, he was reading to kids there. Kristen Godwin. Goodwin has more.
6: Then-President George W. Bush remembering the moment he was alerted about the 9/11 terror attacks while listening to a child read.
7: America is now under attack. I didn't have much time to process that, but it was pretty clear to me that if we were under attack, then my job was to defend the child that was reading to me and her family and her country. And so it was a moment of clarity.
6: Detailing efforts to get life back to normal after.
8: Why was that so important?
7: Well, because I didn't want us to lose our soul. I wanted to, as we defended our freedoms, I wanted people to remember how precious they are.
2: Over 3,000 people died in the attacks that day. It began the global war on terror. While the possible threat of AI to people isn't necessarily a new thought, it has been brought to the forefront after an Anthropic employee quit over concerns that artificial intelligence companies aren't doing enough to protect us. He claimed artificial intelligence could wipe out the human race in a decade. Now it's getting the attention of Congress, as Jay O'Brien explains.
9: A flurry of other lawmakers expressing concerns, too. Congresswoman Ana Paulina Luna of Florida calling for a special session of Congress to tackle AI. A Pennsylvania Democrat saying that this is an emergency. Major AI companies have in the past said that they would be open to government regulation, but Congress has never passed any meaningful AI law.
2: There currently are no guardrails for artificial intelligence. Now your WBT weather, presented by Affordable Siding and Windows.
10: Hot sunny weather here this afternoon and again tomorrow. Then shower and storm chances ramp up as we head into the weekend. We'll look at sizzling sunshine here this afternoon at 93. Heat index values in the triple digits. Clear skies tonight down to 72. 94 tomorrow. Sunshine, a late day shower or storm. Widespread storms expected Saturday. 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
2: Currently in Pineville, sunny and 90 degrees. In Concord, it is 89. And outside the WBT studios here in the Queen City, 89 degrees.
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0: BT Sports. And with that, here's Jim Szoke.
1: NFL season got underway with the Seahawks winning over the Patriots last night. Quarterback Sam Darnold having an MRI today on his injured hip suffered in that game last night. Initial indication is that it's not broken, but no further details yet. Tonight in Melbourne, Australia, LA Rams versus the San Francisco 49ers. Panthers host the Chicago Bears to open the season on Sunday. Outside linebacker Pat Jones will not play as listed as week-to-week with a back injury. Dodgers play Shohei Ohtani on the 15-day injured list to get him ready for the postseason. And the Knights continue their homestand versus Buffalo. Jim Szoke, WBT Sports.
0: At WBT, we lead local. I'm Mike Pacheco. 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

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The phone number 704-570-1079. That's also the WBT text line driven by Keffer, Chrysler, Dodge, Jeep, Ram, the family store. So I was planning to move on from this topic, but I only got through the first page of a four-page report by WRAL, which is sort of the 800-pound political gorilla up in Raleigh when it comes to state political coverage. And I started this at the end of the last hour. I was trying to get through it all, but I did not. So I'm going to reset, as we say in the biz. First off, I'm not going to go over everything all over again, but first off, the headline is incorrect, okay? The headline on this piece is Cooper and Whatley on immigration. A fight over how to focus enforcement. And as I said last hour, that is false. This is not a fight over how to enforce. It is a question over whether to enforce. Okay, that's so right out of the gate, the headline is already misleading me. So I knew what I was getting. Well, I mean, I knew what I was getting when I went to WRAL. But I know now, okay, this piece is going to be slanted. And of course it is. It is slanted. As I went through some of the examples in the last hour, again, I'm not going to go back over those. But, you know, just real quick, you've got when it's Whatley, it's he's promising to do whatever Trump wants, but there's no similar assumption for Roy Cooper. It says Roy Cooper hasn't gone as far as other Democrats in calling for abolishing ICE, but it doesn't say what his position is. Then, Whatley is not the first Republican politician to blame immigrants for the opioid epidemic, although the data doesn't necessarily back it up. Most illicit fentanyl is made in Mexico, but it's typically smuggled into the U.S. by American citizens, according to government data and policy analysts. Okay, who do you think they're working for? Who do you think the drug runners, the mules, who are they working for? Could they be the cartels? Are the cartels legal citizens of America? What do you think? And they typically bring it in through legal ports of entry, not by sneaking over the border. See, so you guys, you Republicans, you're saying that the border crossings being open and Biden's policy of open borders, that's got nothing to do with the opioid overdose drug epidemic. Nothing at all to do. They're completely divorced because, look, most of the drugs come through the legal ports of entry. Ha, ha, ha. See, now, if I didn't know anything then about this topic, then I would read that and say, oh, man, those Republicans, they're just lying on Cooper. Except I do know something about this topic. And one of the tactics that the cartels use in order to get their drugs through the legal ports of entry is to overload the border in other parts. This is what they do. They send, because they're the ones that control the human smuggling routes. So they would send 2, 3, 4, 5,000 people to cross the border about, say, 5 miles away from a port of entry, which then requires a swarm of

0: law enforcement officials, American officials, to go down to that area where you've got this mass overloading, this gate crashing that's occurring. They all have to divert over there. Then you've got fewer inspections going on at the ports of entry. And now it's less likely you're going to get popped. See how that works? See, but again, if I didn't know this tactic, because I've been covering the border issues for 25 years, if I didn't know that tactic and I just read the story, I would think that the Republicans don't know what they're talking about. Now, maybe the reporter doesn't know what he's talking about. Will Duran, he may not know what he's talking about. He may not know that because he doesn't cover this issue. This is why you want people in your newsroom that have covered the issue from a different lens. I have a different lens through which I view this story, this issue, than Will Duran does. So I see things differently. I am exposed to different information. Trump pledged to deport millions of immigrants as part of his 2024 presidential campaign. But so far, and despite an extra $170 billion Republicans in Congress gave him last year to hire more immigration agents and implement other border security measures, his immigrations and customs enforcement agents have made 610,000 arrests, according to reporting this month by the Marshall Project. Okay, so you're bashing Trump here. Trump pledged to deport millions, but they've only made 610,000 arrests. So he's a failure. So Trump is failing at the thing that we have opposed and obstructed. Ha ha! He's a failure because of us, but he's a failure. So you shouldn't vote for him and you shouldn't vote for Whatley. Oh, by the way, did you know that like 3 million illegal aliens have either been deported or have self-deported? Yeah, that's happened. So the thing that you guys are opposed to, that Trump promised he would deport millions of illegals have in fact left the country. But you're bashing him because only 610,000 have been arrested. And you didn't even want them arrested. Oh, no, no, we're not saying the criminals. We want the criminals arrested. I mean, we're not going to tell ICE that we've arrested them, right? Like when we arrest them, we're not going to turn them over to ICE so they can be deported. But we totally want them deported. You guys are just lying all the time. And this is why I suspect none of these people sit down for debates. I reached out to the Cooper campaign today on Twitter because they posted, I thought, a very nice thing on the anniversary of Charlie Kirk's murder. They posted, you know, nobody should be killed for engaging in the political process. We, you know, this country is founded on a civil debate. And I said, I appreciate you saying that, even if it's just the Cooper campaign. I appreciate that statement and the sentiment. And in that spirit, I would invite you to come on my show. Come on my show and we'll talk about your philosophy, right? Your ideology, your beliefs, how you will govern if you win this Senate seat. I would like to talk about those higher order issues, right? Well, I'll let you know, but I don't think they're coming. Many of the people who have been arrested by ICE have no criminal record, and critics of Trump's push have said it focuses too heavily on targeting people who have lived peacefully and constructively in the U.S. for years, working despite their lack of legal status. See, so here again, it's you're bashing him for not arresting more, but at the same time, you're saying he's arrested too many. And the ones that he has arrested and has deported, that not all of them have been breaking laws. I mean, except for being in the country illegally, right? And by the way, this argument used to work. This used to work before Biden opened the border. This used to work. I remember it working. This was what led us to the path to citizenship under George W. Bush, where you had Chamber of Commerce type Republicans that were working with the Democrats who just wanted, you know, more open borders, more immigrants because they wanted more voters. And so they were working together to increase the numbers and then give everybody amnesty. Joe Biden's term, just to be clear, Joe Biden's actions, you guys doing what you did under Biden, The path to citizenship and the amnesty debate, that whole thing, yeah, that's over. That's done. You have radicalized a sufficient number, a critical mass of Americans. That is not even on the table at this point. We'll talk maybe in a decade. Let's head over to the WBT Traffic Center for the update. Here's Metro Mike Dome.
1: Things looking pretty good on your interstates. Nothing to report out there. On the secondary roads, have a collision North Graham Street, West 10th Street, West Arrowwood Road at Arrow Point Boulevard, Little Rock Road at David Avenue, Providence Road at Arboretum, and East Arrowwood Road at South Boulevard. I'm Mike Doan, WBT Traffic. Look at your weather coming up.
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1: Look at your Charlotte weather. Mostly sunny this afternoon, 93 for a high. Heat index closer to 100. Mostly clear, 72 for a low tonight. Sunny, high 94 tomorrow. Thunderstorms possible over the weekend on starting on Saturday. Scattered showers, 86 for a high. 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

0: right, the WBT Little Heroes Blood Drive, it is underway. We're doing this every Wednesday in the month of September, presented by Jiffy Lube. We're going to be at four, well, we were at one yesterday, so three remaining Charlotte area Jiffy Lube locations. Next one is on Wednesday in Gastonia, broadcasting live 10 a.m. to 6 p.m. So you should totally come on down and trade some blood for oil, because if you make a donation, Jiffy Lube is offering you a 50% discount on an oil change if you do so. 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All right, so finally, in this WRAL story on immigration and the Senate race in North Carolina, page three, we finally get to a mention of Roy Cooper vetoing various bills that were passed by the General Assembly. Here's what they say. Three times during his 8 years as governor, Cooper vetoed bills passed by the Republican-led state legislature that would have forced local sheriffs to cooperate with ICE and hand over inmates suspected of immigration violations. This is the 287G program. This is when ICE asks the sheriffs, hey, can you work with us when somebody gets arrested for something else, right? When a local police officer or sheriff's deputy makes an arrest for some criminal offense and that person ends up in the jail, that you run their name through our system and we will identify them if they are an illegal alien. And if they are, we're going to ask you to hold on to them so we can come get them. And you had these sanctuary sheriffs, like the one here in Mecklenburg County, Gary Not My Fault McFadden, that refused to cooperate with ICE, refused to do it. So how does WRAL address this? Well, they just let Cooper tell his story, which is the same story that Not My Fault McFadden told, which was crap, okay? And I have debunked this lie that they have been using for years. But WRAL allows Cooper to just say this, and there's no fact-checking, no pushback on any of this. Cooper said the way the law was written was unconstitutional. It was not. It was not unconstitutional. And he says it would have opened up the sheriffs to lawsuits. It did not. You know how I know it didn't? Because it didn't. Because it's been in place now and no lawsuits. I wonder why not. Why has it not been the subject of litigation? Why has no other sheriff been sued into oblivion for these unconstitutional laws that are in effect in all these other states? Other states are doing it. Other jurisdictions, other counties in North Carolina do this and have been doing it for like 30 years. So why haven't they been sued? Huh. So it's almost like you're just saying that. So he says it's unconstitutional. It would open sheriffs up for lawsuits while also making them take on federal duties rather than focusing on their main jobs. And that's just a lie. That's just a lie. The only thing the 287G program requires is some of the deputies, they get access to the ICE database. They go through a little bit of training so they can use the database and they can work with they're like deputized essentially by ICE. That's it. That's it. There's no burden on resources or personnel. It's just a heads up. Hey, we got this guy. Run him through the database. Hey, ICE, this guy is an illegal alien. You can come get him. We all know why Democrats do not want to cooperate with the 287G program. We all know why. Because they don't want them deported. They don't want ICE to deport people from the jails, which then prompted the raids, which then prompted the Border Patrol going around, picking up people, doing traffic stops. Those were a response to the lack of cooperation in blue cities and blue states. We said this at the time. So they just let Cooper say that. It goes unchallenged as if it's the truth, and it's not. They then say, Whatley, however, said That resulted in immigrants being arrested on charges, but then being allowed to bond out and sometimes fleeing the country. And that part's true. And what they leave out is they not only get out, they don't even have to bond out. A lot of times they just walk on cashless bail, because that was also going on under Cooper. So they just walk out, and then they commit more crimes. As governor in 2024, Cooper supported legislation in the U.S. Senate, here you go, that would have amped up funding for border security, created new pathways to legal status, so amnesty, and speed up the process for asylum claims, so amnesty, for people arriving at the border requesting entry while also increasing the standards required of them to receive it. This, you know, this was the bipartisan bill that Biden said we totally needed in order to get a handle on the border situation. That was a lie, too. And the reason why this thing was killed by Republicans, it wasn't because Trump was like, I need this issue for the election. That's what Roy Cooper did on HB2 with his fellow Democrats in 2016. No. It was killed because the triggers were not mandatory. The triggers that would have shut down the border, they were not mandatory, and the DHS secretary could have overridden the trigger at his discretion. It was too weak. When the Republicans saw what had been negotiated in this bipartisan gang of four, whatever it was, they were like, no, this is awful. This is a terrible idea. And it got killed. That's not score one for Cooper, because he supported the Democrat bill. All right, let's head over to the WBT News Center for the update. Here's Mike Pacheco.
1: All right, Pete Callender, bond denied for Deontay McCracken. He's the man accused of shooting a CMPD officer yesterday on Enderley Drive after a manhunt and lengthy standoff with police. The 28-year-old was arrested by SWAT in an apartment complex off Arrowwood Drive. At his initial court hearing today, new details emerged. Police responded to a 911 call, and when they arrived on the scene, McCracken was observed with a power tool near a power line. The officer tackled him. McCracken tried to shoot the officer in the face, but during the scuffle, hit him in the shoulder. The officer was in stable condition yesterday. No update on his condition. And again, McCracken's bond was denied. Possible domestic violence shooting in Gastonia this morning. Police responding about 5 minutes after the 911 call there. Here's what we know about this developing situation. Four people shot at a home on Forbes Road. It's in South Gastonia. Now, according to WBT sources, two of the four people are dead. No update on the other victims. Big police presence at the scene. No official word on the suspect. The shooter fleeing the scene. Stay tuned here for WBT for more information. Wholesale prices climbing higher last month. The wholesale inflation picking up last month after rather cooling off during the summer. Higher oil and gas prices stemming from the war with Iran, keeping costs up. Labor Department's PPI, the Producer Price Index, it monitors inflation before it reaches consumers, is up 5.4% in August, or was up that number in August from a year ago, and that's up almost 5%, 4.7% from July. Oil prices topped $100 a barrel this week on a renewed fighting in the Middle East. Norway's prime minister claimed a plane transporting Ukrainian President Volodymyr Zelensky was almost hit by a Russian drone.
2: Well, authorities haven't specified exactly how close the drone came to the aircraft, but reports claim that two Russian drones were involved in the incident. Zelensky, by the way, arrived safely in Oslo. Moldova's president denounced the incursions as a serious threat to people's lives. He also condemned a Russian drone strike on a border crossing with Ukraine that killed two people.
1: Those drone attacks close to Zelensky's plane forced Moldova International Airport to halt incoming and outgoing flights while having other flights circle for a short time on Tuesday. That was reporter Ashley Webster. Zelensky was able to complete his meetings there and now is in Canada for meetings with PM Mark Carney, looking for help from Canada in the Ukrainians' war against the Russians. Russians, by the way, claimed that they had nothing to do with those drones being near his plane. More questions today about the pilots and the Amazon jet. It ran off the runway in Miami. Learning more about the speed of the jet, it was going pretty fast and plowed through the runway and grass before hitting a van, killing 10 people.
3: One of the pilots told the other pilot as they were approaching about a minute before this incident occurred that they were going too fast and that they had to fix something. Well, the plane continues inbound. The autopilot disengages. They try to continue this approach and landing. And you look at the videos, you can see the plane comes in. It's very fast.
1: There was no way it could stop on that runway, aviation reporter Sam Sweeney reporting. On the 25th anniversary of 9/11, that's coming up tomorrow, a New York City firefighter reflects on those he worked and those he lost.
4: Sal Organo is a firefighter at 10 House, across the street from where the Twin Towers once stood. But he wasn't there on 9/11. He was assigned to a station in Brooklyn, but rushed back to eventually learn six of his fellow firefighters were among the first on scene and died in the attack. 2.5 decades later, Organo is still at 10 House, the last left of those assigned there in 2001.
1: Organo drives the 10 engine. He's 65 now, has no plans to retire anytime soon. 10 House still welcomes visitors to their firehouse near Ground Zero. Now for a look at what's going on the Charlotte roadways, let's check in with Mike Doan.
5: Thank you, Mike. Things looking good once again on your interstates. Nothing to report. 77, 85, 485 running green and clean. On the secondary roads, have a collision East 36th Street at North Tryon Street, Steel Creek Road at South Tryon Street, North Graham Street at North 10th Street, that's in the uptown, with West Arrowwood Road at Arrowpoint Boulevard over to the southwest, and Little Rock Road at David Avenue to the north. I'm Mike Doan. WBT Traffic.
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1: Now it's time to get a check of your WBT weather. Today, it's high of about 93, mostly sunny. Get down to about 79 degrees tonight. Sunny and 93 tomorrow. Thunderstorms possible on Saturday. High of about 84, and then on Sunday, partly cloudy, the Panthers' home opener against the Bears with a high of 90. Here in Charlotte, taking a look at the current temperatures, it is 90 degrees. At WBT, we lead local. I'm Mike Pacheco, WBT News.
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3: 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I am walking in the Walk to End Alzheimer's. 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We're called Pete's Pack. And you can join the team. 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I am also emceeing the Gastonia Walk as well. But if you go to alz.org, you can type in the search bar at the top, just type Pete's Pack, and then you can make a donation. We're trying to raise $5,000, and we are now about halfway there. I checked it yesterday. I think it was yesterday. Yeah, I checked it yesterday. I think we're about halfway there. So thank you. Thank you very much for everybody who has donated. Every little bit helps. If you want to join the team, raise money, bring more people onto the team, that's fantastic. Go to alz.org, type in Pete's Pack. You can also check out the podcast description. I have links in the description as well. And so thank you. By the way, all of the money goes to help people with Alzheimer's. It provides support for the caregivers. It funds the research that we just had a huge breakthrough with this new drug, Leqembi, that has actually reversed the plaque growth in the brain. So like we could be like, we're like, I feel like we're this close to curing Alzheimer's, and that would be amazing. All right, let me get to a text message here from Timoteo, who says, I cannot speak for other parts of the border, but the Nogales sector is a sieve where in most places nothing separates the U.S. from Mexico other than a simple barbed wire fence. Drug mules routinely come through that sector, especially across the Tohono O'odham Reservation that straddles the border. I've seen them myself many times. I have explored many an abandoned mine shaft and cave used as cartel drop caves. There are plenty of drugs walking across that border, at times with sympathetic locals who look the other way. I have seen my share of the rape trees. In case you aren't aware, the cartels and the coyotes, the ones that shuttle the people across the border, they will abuse the young girls that are in the groups, and they do the crimes at a specific tree, and then they hang the undergarments from the tree branches. So you can see, if you see a tree with all of these underwear all over it, that's what that is. Also abandoned personal items and at times bones on the Mexican side. And then he's got some pictures here. He says the cartel will leave food, water, and a box of shoes in one of these drop caves for the mule coming over the hills. The gentry take a few hits of speed while in Mexico and then shred their feet as they scurry up over the hills and into the U.S. By the time they get here, they need a new pair of shoes and another hit of speed to get them on their way up towards Phoenix. All right, let's go over here to Ralph. Hello, Ralph. Welcome to the program.
4: Pete,
3: yes.
4: You had another segment earlier this week about Roy Cooper signing on with some of Biden's Green New Deals that had made the utilities conform to certain regulations that mm-hmm. made our utilities go up 36%. I'd like to see a commercial about that. I mean, he's talking about he's going to make things affordable. He hasn't practiced what he preaches in the past.
3: Yeah, no, I agree. I mean, his signing on to the Paris Accords, putting North Carolina on the hook for these carbon reduction goals and such, the carbon plan that the legislature actually put guardrails in. But even so, it's like it still drove up the cost of energy. So, yeah, like they should hammer him on that, too.
4: Yeah. And, you know, and another thing you said, he asked them that they could say North Carolina joined, but to keep him his name down low.
3: Yep.
4: You know, he didn't want anybody to know that he signed on for it.
3: Yeah, his office, the governor's office, what Ralph is talking about is that the governor's office told the, what was it? I forget what the organization was, like the Democratic Governors or something like that. They were putting out a big press release celebrating all of these states signing on. And they put in the language, they were like, you know, we're talking with the reporter, I think it was at the New York Times, and they were like, they've agreed to, you know, bury the North Carolina references. Don't highlight Roy Cooper. His campaign and his office, they don't want his name to be like at the top of this thing. They want it buried. Yep.
4: Yeah, that should be one of the most important parts. If they would make a commercial, it blows my mind that they don't go after you know, the juggler, as you would say, in political games.
3: Yeah, well, maybe some more of this money that we talked with Matt Mercer about in the first hour, maybe they'll start running some ads about that, too. We can hope. Ralph, appreciate the call. Regarding the immigration issue, this is one of the things why, it's one of the issues why I get so frustrated with people who are blackpilling. So there's a website, Flopping Aces, and they run through some of Donald Trump's achievements. And he says, this is, I believe, taken from a piece. There's a much larger piece by Rod Martin at rodmartin.org, which is kind of cross-posted at Flopping Aces. And it says, Trump is out here stacking wins, and half of the comments section is still playing the sad trombone that nothing's happening. Brother, the border just posted its quietest year in a half century. Catch and release is dead. Remain in Mexico, as a policy, is back. Releases collapsed. Nearly 3 million people left the country, including hundreds of thousands deported and others taking the self-deportation route with a plane ticket and a cash bonus attached. Violent crime dropped harder. Murder dropped. Robbery dropped. Taxes got locked in and expanded. No tax on tips. No tax on overtime. Full expensing for factories and equipment. Agencies tore through regulations at a ridiculous pace. The endangerment finding got torched. Trillions in announced investment are aimed at factories, chips, steel, shipyards, energy, supply chains. Five advanced reactors, nuclear reactors, hit criticality after decades of paralysis. NATO got told to reach deeper into its own pockets. Golden Dome got funded. Military recruiting rebounded. Supreme Court clipped the wings of nationwide injunctions. And somehow, the Black Pill Choir is still in the replies whining because their favorite issue did not arrive gift-wrapped by Tuesday. That mindset is political self-sabotage. Midterms are turnout elections. Democrats are thrilled when Republicans convince themselves that nothing matters, nothing works, and staying home is some kind of principled stand. I'm going to run through some of the details on some of these wins. And again, the parties are not the same. Let's head over to the WBT Traffic Center for the update. Here's Metro Mike Dome.
5: Thank you, sir. Things looking pretty good on interstates. Nothing to report out there. Have a collision North Graham at West 10th Street, East 36th Street. That's also in the uptown at North Tryon. Steel Creek Road over at South Tryon Street to the southwest. On West Arrowwood Road and Arrowpoint Boulevard, collision out there. Little Rock Road at David Avenue up to the north. And Providence Road at the Arboretum Center Shopping Center Drive. I'm Mike Doan, WBT Traffic. Go look at your weather coming up.
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7: 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He's at the 10. 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Hall to the end zone. 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
5: Here's a look at your WBT weather forecast. Mostly sunny this afternoon. High 93, 72 under clear skies tonight. 94 tomorrow. Thunderstorms possible over the weekend starting on Saturday. High 86. Currently, we're looking at 90 in Gastonia, 90 at Trade and Tryon. 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
7: 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Hall at the 5. Hall to the end zone. 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

0: 107.9 FM WBT, Charlotte's FM News Talk. Here is your daily dose of white pill from Rod Martin at rodmartin.org. Trump on the border. He made the border a real border again. In a matter of months, he reduced illegal border crossings to their lowest level in half a century. Catch and release, done. Wall being built, being expanded. Remain in Mexico, back on the books. The administration reduced releases into the country by 99.9%. He reversed mass migration. America recorded negative net migration in 2025. That is the first time in at least half a century that we have had negative net migration. So far, nearly 3 million illegal aliens have left the country, either voluntarily or involuntarily. He signed the Laken Riley Act and required detention of criminal illegal aliens. Right, it requires federal authorities to detain illegals arrested for theft, burglary, shoplifting, assaulting police, or any crime causing death or serious injury. It also lets states sue officials who refuse to enforce it. Also, we saw the biggest drop in violent crime in history. The lowest crime rate in 126 years. I think that's good news, right? He made the 2017 tax cuts permanent and a little better. The one big beautiful bill locked in the largest tax cut in modern history, including the doubling of the standard deduction, the expanded child tax credit, 100% expensing for factories and equipment. It also delivered no tax on tips, no tax on overtime, and an abolition of most state taxes on Social Security benefits as well. Every Democrat voted no on that. And those tax cuts, they were set to expire in December 2025. Had Democrats been in charge, they would have expired, and that would have resulted in the largest tax hike in American history. That did not happen. That's a win. Let's talk deregulation. Last year, federal agencies finalized 646 deregulatory actions and 5 regulatory ones. That is a ratio of 129 deregulatory actions to every 1 regulatory action. 646 to 5, okay? And in nearly every case, by the way, the 1 regulatory action was basically to repeal the others. The crown jewel was the repeal of Obama's 2009 endangerment finding. What was that, Pete? Glad you asked. The legal foundation for the Green New Deal's vehicle mandates. The EPA calls it the largest deregulatory action in American history and estimates that by itself, it will save Americans more than $1.3 trillion. He also killed the federal EV mandate, restoring America's freedom to buy the cars and trucks they actually want. He shifted global energy dominance from the Persian Gulf to the Gulf of America. Once the world's largest energy importer, exporting $700 billion a year to our enemies, America now outproduces Saudi Arabia and Russia combined. The U.S. is also setting new records in oil, natural gas, and LNG exports, becoming the first country ever to export more than 100 million metric tons of liquefied natural gas in a single year. Think that's a win? Yeah, that's a win. Trump also opened land, accelerated permits, expanded pipelines, as well as export terminals, and made American energy a tool for prosperity and peace, says Martin. After 4 decades of nuclear paralysis, Trump brought 5 new reactors online in a single year. Right? We had not one new privately developed non-light water reactor to reach criticality in America for 40 years. Trump ordered at least three by July 4th, 2026, and DOE, the Department of Energy, delivered four by that deadline. A fifth came online last month. Decades and decades of none. One Trump summer, five. That's a win. Or how about Trump versus Slaughter? The Supreme Court ruled for the first time in 90 years that Article 2, Section 1 is in fact still part of the Constitution, that the president may fire subordinate officials in the executive branch, overturning the 1935 precedent that insulated quote unquote independent agencies from voter control. Martin says, ever wonder why elections often seem to change nothing? How about one president versus 5,000 political appointees? Sorry, one president plus 5,000 appointees versus 2.8 million unfireable, unaccountable bureaucrats. That is the deep state. Trump then made that victory real. For the first time in a century, all policymaking bureaucrats can now be fired for misconduct, incompetence, or defying lawful directives. The permanent bureaucracy no longer gets to veto the voters. That's a win. And there's your white pill. I've got more, too. I've got more. I know this isn't on brand for the modern right to take the wins, but we're taking the wins, people.
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3: A shooting this morning in Gastonia. I'm Mike Pacheco in the WBT News Center. Four people shot today on Forbes Road in Gastonia. Police responding quickly to the scene 5 minutes after a 911 call.
4: Right now, we don't know if there's a suspect, a person of interest in this case. All Gaston County police are saying is that four people were found shot inside that home along Forbes Road early this morning. The conditions of those victims not being released at this time.
3: Channel 3's Katie Salt. Now, according to WBT news sources, two people have died. No update, though, on the other two. The suspect did flee the scene and currently on the run. Indications are this was a domestic situation. Stay tuned to WBT for more details as they become available. The man accused of wounding a Charlotte police officer yesterday will stay behind bars. 28-year-old Deontay McCracken denied bond. Now we know more about what happened early yesterday in that West Charlotte neighborhood. WBT's Mark Garrison with more.
5: Police were called to the Enderly Park neighborhood early Wednesday. The first officer there spotted a masked man identified as McCracken with a grinding tool near some damaged power lines, possibly to be used to steal copper. The officer chased McCracken. The two then tussled over a gun. Documents say McCracken tried to shoot the officer in the head, but the bullet hit him in the shoulder. McCracken ran off, later captured. Cops say McCracken has been involved in crime since he was 16 years old, a convicted felon charged with crimes such as arson, assault, and selling drugs. Mark Garrison, WBT News.
3: McCracken also charged with attempted first-degree murder, assault on a law officer with a firearm, and possession of a firearm by a felon. 107.9 FM, WBT, Charlotte's FM News Talk. Let's go out and get a look at traffic. Here's Mike Doan.
6: Things looking pretty good once again. 77, 85, 485 running at posted speeds. Do have some collisions on the secondaries. East 36th Street at North Tryon Street. That's in the Uptown area. Over in Steel Creek Road at South Tryon. Mount Holly, Huntersville Road at Mount Holly Road. That's over to the northwest. With Arrowwood Road at Arrow Point Boulevard to the southwest. And Little Rock Road at David Avenue to the north. I'm Mike Doan, WBT Traffic.
3: Last day of the two-day Republican convention tonight in Dallas. It's meant to drum up enthusiasm for the Republican candidates running in the midterm elections. President Trump addressed the crowd last night. Steve Portnoy has more.
7: The president told Republicans last night to pretend he's on the ballot. He hopes that the same electorate that swept him back into office 2 years ago will keep the Congress in Republicans' hands. He's trying to convince voters to put their concerns about the war and about inflation aside. It's a tough sell.
3: Latest reading on inflation shows prices at the wholesale level are rising, faster last month than they had the previous month in July. Jim Ryan with more.
8: The August producer price index showed a 5.4% rise from the same month a year ago, in line with analysts' expectations. The Bureau of Labor Statistics says a third of the increase came from rising diesel prices, which jumped over 24%. Tomorrow, the government releases figures on inflation at the other end of the supply chain, the consumer level.
3: Oil trading over $100 a gallon today. We'll have more on the WBT Money Watch, although stocks not looking great today either. After a dire warning from employees and former employees at major artificial intelligence companies, congressional lawmakers demanding answers.
9: Connecticut Senator Richard Blumenthal sending a letter to Sam Altman, the CEO of ChatGPT maker OpenAI, saying that the company is putting profits over safety and calling instances where the company's AI agents were able to break out of or evade guardrails a, quote, stunning failure. The senator sending Altman a laundry list of questions he wants answers to, including an accounting of every time something like this may have happened.
3: Jay O'Brien on Capitol Hill, that former Anthropic employee, raising the alarm, saying many artificial intelligence tech insiders believe the technology is getting too advanced and could kill humans within a decade.
10: All right, you know how it is here in Charlotte. Huge storms.
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11: Hot sunny weather here this afternoon and again tomorrow. Then shower and storm chances ramp up as we head into the weekend. Well, look at sizzling sunshine here this afternoon at 93. Heat index values in the triple digits. Clear skies tonight down to 72. 94 tomorrow. Sunshine, a late day shower or storm. Widespread storms expected Saturday. This is Richard DeWetting on Charlotte's FM News Talk, 107.9 WBT.
3: Partly cloudy in Mint Hill, right now in Gastonia, mostly sunny and 90. And here in Charlotte, it's 91 degrees.
10: All right, you know how it is here in Charlotte. 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
3: 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The NASDAQ's off about 148 points, and the S&P 500 is down 43.33. 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
10: More NFL football tonight in Melbourne, Australia, this time with the LA Rams taking on the San Francisco 49ers. Seahawks quarterback Sam Darnold is having an MRI on his injured hip suffered last night. Initial indication.

0: Meanwhile, outside linebacker Pat Jones will not play this week. He's listed as week-to-week with a back injury. Jim Zocchi, WBT Sports.
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righty, hour number three underway, 107.9 FM WBT, Charlotte's FM News Talk. The phone number is 704-570-1079, and that is also the WBT text line, driven by Keffer, Chrysler, Dodge, Jeep, Ram, the family store. A year ago today, Charlie Kirk was assassinated. And this was shocking. It happened right about it was in the final hour of my show. I believe in the first hour, I had interviewed Charlie's friend, James Lindsay. And 2 hours later, Charlie Kirk was murdered. James Lindsay that evening wrote a very lengthy piece, which I read from the following day. And the name of that piece was Catharsis or Civilization. And James Lindsay has written another piece published today, a year later. And he said in his first piece last year, Catharsis or Civilization, it was a question. And he said, we have a choice. That choice is stark, and it is everything. Will we pursue the delicious ruin of catharsis, or will we eat our bitter and stand for civilization? Of course, we still have this choice and still face it. This choice is eternal for all men. We all face it constantly. Catharsis or civilization? A year has passed, and we haven't answered. I'm not sure we could. I don't think we got the chance. I don't think we got the chance to even face the question. In the immediate wake of Charlie's murder, an unmistakable light shone out of the darkness of that day like a ray of grief-heavy hope from some corner of heaven. There was this incredible moment of irreducible complexity in which tragedy and possibility lit the faces of a movement, a nation, and the world. Revival appeared around the corner. Awakening perched over the horizon like sunrise. There was a moment in time when many of us thought this horrific tragedy, this robbery of one of our very best, could wake more people up, create a movement towards truth and justice and saving the West. But it wasn't to be so. In place of opportunity, we got horror. Almost as suddenly as the moment of noble legacy arose, it was consumed by a willful catastrophe of darkness and malicious fire. I, like so many others, have never witnessed anything like it and still cannot process how it unfolded. I stare to this day in shocked awe and grief, not just for my lost friend, but also for the wanton destruction of what almost might have been. And by the way, I agree completely with this. I said this last night on the live stream, I think. I harbor animosity towards the people, yes, on the left that celebrated, obviously, and they're doing it today. They're holding parties today. The left is holding celebrations for the murder of Charlie Kirk. That's who they are. I know that darkness. Okay, I know what we're dealing with that darkness. But the most animosity I have is actually for the people that were, quote, friends of Charlie Kirk's, that were on, quote, his side, that were part of the right, that robbed us of what James Lindsay is describing here, right? This awakening perched over the

0: horizon like sunrise. There was this moment. It was like this outpouring of grief and unity and solidarity and people watching his funeral, people having an awakening to Christ and to God, to faith, to liberty, right? And what now? What have we been watching now for the last year? From people that purport to be his friends. He says, I'm not talking about the debased left, which in far too many corners celebrated and still celebrates and mocks and desecrates, not just this, but everything. Theirs is precisely the darkness that the light of that awful circumstance might have repelled, that its ray threatened to pierce. I'm talking about something else, something far worse, in fact. This monstrosity demands witness it doesn't deserve. Within hours, shock was fed to conspiracy. Within days, his own friends were tarnishing his legacy and using his memory to push evil. Worst of all, more than a few accounted just weeks before among Charlie's friends and colleagues acted in many respects like by his murder, his main obstacle. They were acting like his murder was the main obstacle had now been removed from their path. That spectacle and the shocking horror of it never seems to end. And by the way, in case you might need me to just crack this code for you, he's talking about people like Candace Owens. He's talking about Candace Owens. And he's talking about Tucker Carlson, the quote-unquote woke right, or the horseshoe right, or the post-liberal right, whatever you want to call them. This is who he's talking about. And there are a lot of them. It's like Charlie Kirk was the obstacle for them. They were just kind of tagging along. He was the glue that was holding this movement together, this coalition. And now that he's gone, they rush through the void. Nothing was and nothing is sacred to this frothing monstrosity. Charlie's vision, his hopes, his aspirations, his organization, his friends, his mentors, the men and women who stood by his side, in some cases to his dying minute, his legacy and his widow, for God's sake. Nothing sacred. Nothing set aside. Nothing safe. Nothing preserved. Everything devoured. It's simply incomprehensible, like an evil of some debauched underworld unleashed upon something too worthy to exist. By the way, if any of these things seem evil, whether it's the celebrating by the left or the monstrosity he's describing on the woke right, if it seems evil, it's because it is. That is what we are seeing. Just in case you need a word for that, that's the word for that. A year ago, on the very evening of Charlie's murder, I asked in that piece, catharsis or civilization? Today, I ask a baser question. Men or monsters? Which are we? Are we men or are we monsters? He's talking about women too here, obviously, but you know, for alliterative purposes, I'm assuming. Like, I'm not trying to exclude like the women. He goes on to say later in this piece, a very lengthy piece, he says, we are religious beings, not necessarily because we recognize God, but because we organize ourselves around what we recognize to be sacred. We can conceive of the set apart and honor it, and we can do so profoundly that it forms the basis of civilizations. And Charlie understood this. He didn't know it. He didn't think it. He understood it. He lived it, he breathed it, he walked it, he taught it, and embodied it, and exemplified it. James Lindsay says, I know he did, not just because it's obvious, but because it was Charlie Kirk, more than any other human being ever to walk this earth, who taught it to me, to my lasting gratitude. Charlie Kirk was a man, not a monster. I'll pick it up there in a minute. First, let's get over to the WBT Traffic Center. Here's Metro Mike Doan.
1: Thank you, sir. Things looking good once again on the interstates. Nothing to report out there. On the secondary roads, have a collision. Steel Creek Road at South Tryon Street. Over in the same neck of the woods, South Tryon at Rivergate Parkway. Mount Holly Huntersville Road at Mount Holly Road. That's up to the north and the west. Central Avenue at Briar Creek Road. North Tryon Street at East Mallard Creek Road. And City View Road at Dion Avenue, and just in Tybola at 77. 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
1: Look at your Charlotte weather right now. Mostly sunny, 93 for a high today, 72 under clear skies tonight. Sunny, high 94 on Friday. Thunderstorms possible over the weekend. High near 86 on Saturday. Currently, we're 91 in Rock Hill and 91 uptown in the Queen City. 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
0: 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Best-selling author Brylan Hollihan points out in a tweet here today, marking the one-year anniversary of Charlie Kirk's assassination, strangle your three toddlers, run over an ICE agent, stab a kid at a track meet, shoot a healthcare CEO. The left will praise you for these things. Get assassinated while bringing civil discourse to college campuses. They'll dance on your grave. Right, so that's the darkness. Are we men or are we monsters? Monsters require something else that goes beyond rude brutality, says James Lindsay. Monsters are anti-sacred. Monsters look at what is to be set apart and venerated, kept holy and not desecrated. And what do? They profane it. They desecrate it. They do evil to that which is good simply because it is good. They spoil that which is worthy because it is worthy. They do it because they cannot abide it being that which it is, which is holy. The revolting horror of last year, he says, was brought to us by a legion of monsters who did lasting evil to everything Charlie Kirk stood for and much that he loved, to say nothing of what was done to those who loved him. So much that is, not should be, but is, so much that is sacred was wantonly defiled, not just by Charlie's enemies, for whom he always prayed, but by people we all thought to be his friends, who he also trusted. They're monsters. He was the sworn enemy of the anti-sacred, the rightful defender of truth and justice and goodness and peace. He's not here anymore, though. And painful as it is, it's been long enough for us to realize that this is true. He cannot be our champion against the monsters of this world any longer. This is for us to do, and we must do it. But to do so, we must be men, not monsters. To do that, we must do what he did throughout his life. We must choose to be men, not monsters. We cannot lose hope. And then he goes on in the piece to say, darkness cannot consume light. Light drives out darkness. Darkness, or that which produces it, can only occlude and obscure. It cannot consume or destroy light. It isn't in its nature. It doesn't have the capacity. Darkness prevails where light isn't. So men must do what monsters will not, and that is to carry light into the shadows, as well as the darker places, and make them shine. It is men bearing light that set things apart, set them holy and sacred. As we begin this second year without him, may we make the same right choice. May we choose to be men, fallible, but never monsters, and choose it again against all temptations day after day after day. I thought that was a good piece. I'm just giving you the highlights of it. It was a very lengthy piece by James Lindsay. I have it linked in the podcast description. And then there was another piece that was written by Mikey McCoy, who was Charlie Kirk's chief of staff at TPUSA. And he started earlier, and this was also a very lengthy piece, as you can imagine. So he starts off recalling a flight. They were on some small twin engine or twin prop, twin propeller plane. And they hit an intense storm, and the turbulence was so bad, and the plane's getting thrown back and forth through the air. Lights in the cabin are flickering in and out, lightning crashing all around them. And he said, Charlie and I were the only two people in the cabin. I remember being terrified, looking across at him and yelling, "We're going to die," and wondered how on earth he looked so relaxed. And Charlie looked back at me, completely calm and with a big smile, and he said, "Don't worry, we're not going to die yet. We haven't suffered enough." It was such a Charlie thing to say, because he understood suffering was not necessarily evidence that life had gone wrong. Suffering could actually shape you. It could humble you. It could deepen your faith, clarify what mattered. and prepare you to carry burdens you're not yet strong enough to bear. Christianity never promises us a life without suffering. In fact, Scripture repeatedly tells us to expect it, but it also tells us that suffering is not meaningless. Paul writes in Romans, suffering produces endurance, and endurance produces character, and character produces hope. He goes on to say later, Christianity does not ask me to pretend that suffering is good in itself. It gives me something far more hopeful, the assurance that God can bring good through it, that suffering can have meaning, and that even the darkest moments of our lives are not beyond his power to redeem. Over the last few years of Charlie's life in particular, there was one subject that increasingly seemed to overwhelm all the others, and it was God. Charlie talked about Christ constantly, not because it was useful politically, not because Christianity polled well with conservatives, and certainly not because someone had told him that it would help build the organization. He was genuinely captivated by God. Charlie would say, the answer is in Genesis 1. Before God, the earth was formless, dark, void, until God entered and brought light. Without God, there is chaos. With God, there is order. Would you rather have a chaotic life or an ordered one? Charlie understood something about America before most people did. He understood that a generation was being formed. Long before political consultants became obsessed with Gen Z, Charlie was sitting across from them. He went to their campuses. He listened to their arguments. He challenged them. He let them challenge him. Most importantly, he showed up again and again and again. He believed enough in young people to tell them things they might hate hearing, and then he let them argue back. Sounds simple now, but it wasn't. He believed young Americans, given a fair fight of ideas instead of another lecture, would rise to the occasion. But his vision was never merely about winning political arguments. Increasingly, he understood that politics is downstream from something far more fundamental. The character, the convictions, and the faith of a people. In that sense, Charlie recognized a truth that the founders themselves understood quite well. John Adams said it. Our Constitution was made only for a moral and religious people. It is wholly inadequate to the government of any other. Right? We've talked about this, like, this is a common refrain in conservative talk radio, has been for a long time, and Charlie took this message to kids on colleges who had probably never heard any of this stuff before. Never in their K-12 education, probably not even in churches if they went to them at all. All right, let's head over to the WBT News Center for the update. Here's Mike Pacheco.
10: All right, Pete, a possible domestic violence situation in Gastonia leading to a shooting. Major police presence on Forbes Road after the shooting there this morning with multiple victims. Channel 3's Daryl Green has more.
11: Gaston County Police telling us at least four people are shot. They got that call into the 911 center at 8:43 this morning. They say police officers got here at 8:48, just 5 minutes later. Officers are concentrating their investigation right now on the 2600 block of Forbes Road. I'm standing at the corner of Greenpack and Forbes, just to the east of this area. Again, we're very close to Gastonia, about 5 miles south of town, and very close to the South Carolina border, but...
10: Sources tell WBT that two people are dead. Suspect left the scene. The investigation continues. Man suspected of shooting a CMPD officer was in court this morning. Deontay McCracken arrested yesterday after a long standoff with police.
12: The state provided more details about what led up to that officer being shot. Officers responded to the scene on Enderley Road after a call about a man in a suspicious vehicle around 12:30 a.m. on Wednesday. Court documents now say when the officer arrived, he found McCracken with a power tool standing near a power line. Now, documents say he immediately ran from the officer who pursued and tackled him, which set off a physical altercation. Documents say McCracken attempted to shoot the officer in the head, but ultimately shot the officer in the right shoulder before running from the scene.
10: Bond was denied at that hearing this morning. The 28-year-old charged with attempted first-degree murder, assault on a law enforcement officer with a firearm, and possession of a firearm by a felony. Channel 3's Natisha Lance reporting there. Second night of the first-ever GOP midterm convention. Last night, President Trump offering a promise to all Americans if Republicans keep the majority in the House and Senate.
13: If the Republicans win the House of Representatives and the United States Senate, both of them, I will issue a dividend to every adult citizen in the United States of America for $5,000.
10: Today, the Democrats reacted to that gift from the president, Kentucky Governor Andy Beshear.
14: Where are those $2,000 rebates he promised all Americans? They absolutely never materialized. So under Donald Trump, you haven't made any more money unless you're a millionaire getting a tax break. But if you're a hardworking American, you haven't made any more money. What you've done is paid more costs.
10: Others are questioning how the country can afford the $5,000 payments with a $40 trillion deficit. President is among the speakers tonight, which includes J.D. Vance, who's going to give the keynote address, and House Speaker Mike Johnson and Texas Senator Ted Cruz, among the others. High speeds on the approach and landing getting looked at by investigators in the Amazon cargo crash earlier this week in Miami as officials combed through evidence, including the flight voice and flight data recorders. This comes as victims' families have suits pending or have filed suits. Victor Akendo with more.
15: Amazon saying it will fully cooperate with the investigation, and they have been working to reach out to the families affected. Next, we expect a preliminary report from the NTSB, but that is likely weeks away.
10: Five people were killed, five injured when that plane overshot the runway at Miami International. Let's get a check of the roadways. Here is Mike Doan.
1: Things starting to heat up a little bit. We're seeing in South Carolina right now, thanks to a tip from one of our listeners, there's a tractor trailer jackknifed at the on the shoulder of I-77 northbound near mile marker 79. Traffic is getting by, but it is kind of stacked and packed out there. Also have a collision, Tyvola Road at northbound I-77, Brookshire Freeway near I-77, City View Road at Dion Avenue, North Tryon Street at East Mallard Creek Church Road, and Central Avenue at Briar Creek Road. 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I'm Mike Doan, BT Traffic.
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20: Hot sunny weather here this afternoon and again tomorrow. Then shower and storm chances ramp up as we head into the weekend. Well, look at sizzling sunshine here this afternoon at 93. Heat index values in the triple digits. Clear skies tonight down to 72. 94 tomorrow. Sunshine, a late day shower or storm. Widespread storms expected Saturday. This is Richard DeWedding on Charlotte's FM News Talk 107.9 WBT.
10: Right now in Mint Hill, 91 degrees. It's mostly cloudy. Concord checks in at 91, and it's 91 in Gastonia. Here in Charlotte, 91 degrees. At WBT, we lead local. I'm Mike Pacheco. 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

0: 107.9 FM WBT, Charlotte's FM News Talk. I'm reading from a piece by Mikey McCoy, Charlie Kirk's former chief of staff at Turning Point USA. And he's talking about, in this section of the piece, he's talking about politics being downstream from character, the convictions and the faith of the people. That's where politics is downstream, right? And that's why Adams made the comment that he did, that the Constitution is made for a moral and religious people. It is inadequate to the government of any other. He also quotes Benjamin Franklin, who was not the most conventionally devout of the founders, who, when the Constitutional Convention reached a dangerous impasse in 1787, Franklin rose and reminded the room that they had once appealed to God for the birth of the nation and asked why they had stopped appealing to him while attempting to preserve it. Franklin said, quote, "If a sparrow cannot fall to the ground without his notice, is it probable that an empire can rise without his aid?" He said, "I have lived a long time, and the longer I live, the more convincing proofs I see of this truth, that God governs in the affairs of men." That conviction rests at the heart of one of the simplest warnings in Scripture, which is Psalm 127, 1. "Unless the Lord builds the house, they labor in vain who build it. Unless the Lord guards the city, the watchman stays awake in vain." And Charlie Kirk understood that you could win elections and still lose a country. You could build organizations, register voters, elect politicians, win debates, pass legislation, and still watch the civilization beneath those victories decay. Because no political system can indefinitely compensate for the moral collapse of the people who inhabit it. America's constitutional order assumes virtues that it cannot manufacture. I'm going to say that again. This is a very important thought. America's constitutional order assumes virtues it cannot manufacture. Right? No amount of laws. I've talked about this in a different way, which is, you know, high trust, low trust societies. And as you move to a lower trust society, you end up having to pass more and more laws. You end up having to, you know, move more and more towards a carceral state because the people are no longer a high trust people. They're abusing each other in all of these different ways. And so in order to try to protect people because they are no longer virtuous and they are no longer self-governing amongst one another, that you then have to have the force of the state coming in to regulate those behaviors. He goes on to say, "Liberty requires self-government, and self-government ultimately requires men and women capable of governing themselves." That is why, particularly in the final years of Charlie's life, the distinction between his political mission and his Christian faith became increasingly impossible to make. They were one, right? They had merged. He did not believe Christianity was useful because it produced better conservatives. He believed Christ was true. And because Christ was true, everything else, politics, culture, family, education, liberty, civilization itself, all of it had to be understood in light of Christ. And then he concludes this piece, or the final section of the piece, saying that Charlie Kirk was a builder, and he understood that a movement could not survive if everyone who disagreed on something eventually decided they could no longer stand beside one another on anything. Right? You think about, like, you're building anything. You got a work crew out there, right? Building a data center. Sorry. Okay. A housing. Okay. Or something else that you prefer. You got a whole crew of people out there, and they don't all agree on everything, right? So you need something to unify everybody so they are all working together. They all have their own disagreements and opinions on things, but what is the thing that you are all united in building? Somehow, despite possessing very strong opinions of his own, he was often the person keeping everybody talking. In his absence, I have realized how rare that was. But I have also spent the last year realizing something else. The greatest evidence of Charlie's life is not what disappeared when he died. It's what remained. The students he challenged kept speaking. The pastors he encouraged kept preaching. The people he inspired kept organizing. The young men and women who came to a campus event expecting a political debate and left thinking seriously about God, well, they kept seeking God. That's the strange paradox of losing someone who spent his life pouring himself into other people. Yes, his absence is enormous, but so is the evidence that he was here. He said, I still constantly have moments when something happens and my first thought is, what would Charlie think about this? Or what would Charlie do in this situation? I'm convinced now that instinct will never go away. But after a year, I think I know what Charlie would want us asking instead. What are we going to do about it? Charlie had a remarkable ability to call greatness out of people before they could even see it in themselves. He took risks on people. He gave them responsibility before they were certain that they were even ready for it. He says it was true of himself. He was named chief of staff at age 21 years old. Right? Looking back, Mikey McCoy says he was building something that would outlive him, even though none of us ever imagined it would have to. Charlie believed history was made by people who refused to be spectators. He spent his life telling ordinary people they had agency, that courage was contagious, that truth was worth defending, and that one person willing to stand could give someone else permission to stand beside them. Most importantly, he came to understand with increasing clarity that none of it mattered apart from Jesus. All right, I'll finish this off in a minute. First, let's get over to the WBT Traffic Center for the update. Here's Mike Doan.
1: Thank you, sir. Having a collision with injuries on the Brookshire Freeway outbound just before I-77. You may want to try to take the Belk Freeway as an alternate to get around this until this clears up. Tivola Road at northbound I-77, have a wreck there. Central Avenue at Briar Creek Road. Central Avenue at Briar Creek once again. Dilworth East Boulevard at Euclid Avenue. And a traffic control malfunction, Park Road at Archdale Drive. I'm Mike Doan, WBT Traffic. Look at your weather on the way.
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1: Look at your Charlotte weather. Mostly sunny this afternoon, high 93. Mostly clear tonight, 72 for a low, 94 in sunny skies tomorrow. Currently, we're looking at 92 in Huntersville, 92 at Drayton Tryon. 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
9: 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After all, he is a weather professional who knows how to use a green screen and probably went to weather school. 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
0: 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All right, so this is Mikey McCoy, who is a chief of staff for Charlie Kirk at Turning Point USA. And in this final portion of his piece, that his essay that he wrote about, you know, the 1 year anniversary, Charlie Kirk was assassinated a year ago today. In fact, almost precisely at this time. I remember we were getting the early report that there was a shooting at the campus where Charlie Kirk was and that he was struck. And that was the only report that we had before we signed off for the day. And McCoy says, looking back, this is the final portion. He's talking about Charlie Kirk was a builder, right? He says, looking back, he was building something that would outlive him, even though none of us ever imagined that it would have to. And that Charlie believed courage was contagious, truth was worth defending. And he came to understand with increasing clarity that none of it mattered apart from Jesus. When Charlie described a world without God as formless, dark, and void, and chaos, right? And a world into which God enters as one transformed by light and order. That wasn't just an observation about civilization. It was the conviction by which Charlie increasingly lived his life. Remembering Charlie cannot only mean looking backward. It also means asking what those of us who remain are going to do with what he left us. Love your family. Have the difficult conversations. Tell the truth when it costs you something. Stand when it would be easier to sit down. Forgive people. Bring people together. Take the risk on somebody. Refuse to be a spectator. And above all, put Christ at the center of it. Again, Charlie spent his life building people, building an organization, building a movement, building faith, building courage, building something he believed was bigger than himself. He spent his life convincing people that they did not have to sit on the sidelines and watch history happen to them. So perhaps the best way to remember Charlie Kirk is not only to keep asking what Charlie would have done, but is also to become the kind of people he believed we could be. He said, there is still an empty chair here, but there are millions of people standing. Charlie spent his life building something that was never supposed to end with Charlie, and it hasn't. So, those two pieces that I just read to you are the highlights of both of those pieces, from James Lindsay, friend of Charlie Kirk's, Mikey McCoy, his chief of staff. Choose to be man, not monster, and build, right? And be the change. Build people, build faith, build movements, right? That's what I have been trying to do as well, not because I had any insight to what these guys were writing, but when I read these pieces, it articulated my view on what it is that I do. That's what I'm trying to do. And that's what you can do too. People usually ask me, right? And I get it. You know, we complain about stuff. We read the news. We're like, so angry. And it's usually like, well, but what can I do? And I will ask people, well, like, what have you done? And more often than not, people tell me nothing. Like they say that they haven't done anything. I remember one time I had a guy call in. He was so angry and frustrated. And I asked him what he did to affect any of these changes. And he said, well, I'm calling your show. And I do appreciate that. But what actual change are you having in calling the show, right? There's more you can do than, you know, calling the show, sitting on hold, getting, you know, on the air for a couple minutes. Like, are you, if it's in politics, are you knocking on doors? You phone banking, that kind of stuff? Volunteering to watch the polls, to work at the polls? Are you donating money to a campaign for somebody you believe in, not just, you know, throw, oh, here's my money, whatever, and now I've done my part? And it doesn't have to be politics. I've talked often enough here about my, you know, volunteering to work at the HOA to try to help the neighborhood. Like, I'm trying to help. I'm trying to build something there to right that ship. Is it in your church? Does your church need help? Are you doing work for the church? Are you involved in any civic organizations? Right? These are all things that you can do, that people can do to help build up the community and the people around us, to bring light into darkness. And when you encounter the darkness in the form of, you know, people like today who are celebrating Charlie's death, have the difficult conversation with them. Ask them to explain why they could hate someone they never knew. So that's my advice. It's not even really my advice. It's advice from James and Mikey. But hopefully this gives you some sort of insight and hopefully some comfort, but also maybe some direction. Be a builder and be a man, not a monster. All right, that's a wrap for today. And I will see you tomorrow. But not really, because it's radio, but yeah. Brett Winterbull's up next. Don't break anything while I'm gone.
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14: I'm Keith Young in the WBT News Center. A mass shooting in Gaston County. Four people shot at a house on Forbes Road, which is off Highway 321 south of Gastonia. The first call coming in just before 8:45 this morning, and police have been on the scene since. No word at this point on who was shot and who might have done it, but this woman came to the scene and talked to reporters.
15: I'm best friends with Heather, the mother. She actually works with me and didn't show up for work today. And I started to get worried because she never doesn't show up.
14: According to WBT News sources, two people were killed. The suspect fled the scene. Indications are it is a domestic situation. And here in Charlotte, the man charged with shooting a Charlotte-Mecklenburg police officer has been denied bond. He was in court this morning. 28-year-old Deontay McCracking was arrested by a SWAT team after a standoff yesterday. The officer he allegedly shot expected to make a full recovery. Police say McCracking has a lengthy arrest record. Charlotte's FM News Talk, 107.9 FM WBT. Time for traffic check. Here's Mike Doan.
1: Check of your interstates right now, 77, 85, 485. Not seeing any problems out there. Do have an injury accident on the Brookshire Freeway outbound just before I-77. Collision also on Tybola Road near I-77 over on the other side of town. Central Avenue at Briar Creek. Over in Dilworth, East Boulevard at Euclid Avenue. Have a traffic control malfunction. Park Road at Archdale Drive. And South College Street at Brooklyn Village Avenue in the Uptown area, and over by South Park, Fairview Road at Barkley Downs Drive. 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
14: Republicans continue their midterm convention tonight in Dallas. The biggest headline so far to come out of that meeting is President Trump's claim that he's going to pay American adults $5,000 each if Republicans win the midterm elections. But there are a lot of questions being raised today about where he's going to come up with the more than $1 trillion in taxpayer money that it would take to do that.
16: The president in his speech talked about economic success and growth that he's bringing could come from that, maybe from tariffs. But that's a question that I plan on asking the president when I get a chance to. Now, on inflation, the producer price index, that came out, and that is putting upward pressure on prices related to this. That is the price that companies pay for the stuff that they need to make for the stuff that we buy. So tomorrow we get another read on CPI inflation. And it also, if it runs hot, the Federal Reserve could move on a rate hike. And the move with inflation largely elevated because energy prices are up as a result of the conflict with Iran.
14: That's Edward Lawrence with that report. The whole idea of the GOP convention is to whip up support for the midterm elections. And here in North Carolina, the focus is on the U.S. Senate race between Republican Michael Wadley and Democrat Roy Cooper. Wadley spoke at that Dallas meeting last night and told the crowd in Texas about the murder of Irina Zarutska on Charlotte's light rail and her killer, DeCarlos Brown.
17: That monster should have never been on that light rail car. Irina Zarutska should be alive today, and her blood is on Roy Cooper's hands.
14: But that comment is misleading. Wadley claims that DeCarlos Brown got out of prison early because of Cooper, but that's not the case. Brown was on a list for early release, but he ended up serving his full term. And a new poll shows Whatley running well behind Cooper. The Elon University poll says Cooper has an 11-point lead over Whatley. Among likely voters, Cooper favored by 49%, Whatley 38, 8% still undecided. The poll conducted between August 21st and August 31st has a margin of error of 5.6%. That same poll indicates President Trump may be a drag on Whatley's campaign. It says only 31% of North Carolina voters approve of the job Trump is doing as president. Trump won the state by 3 percentage points in the 2024 election. And an appeals court today has upheld a block on President Trump's order to limit mail-in voting. The decision by the First U.S. Circuit Court of Appeals comes as the Supreme Court is already considering the same case. The High Court has allowed Trump's executive order to move ahead, but the justices have not ruled on whether it's constitutional. Under Trump's plan, the Postal Service won't deliver mail ballots from states that don't get pre-approval for envelope design and submit a list of voters. 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
18: Been a hot day today. We've got another one tomorrow. Our numbers get a little warmer here, I'm sorry to say, to close down the work week with some mid-90s. Not too far off of record high temps again for Friday at the airport. 73 degrees, our warm low tonight. Got 10 degrees warmer than average. 94 on Friday. Afternoon storm Saturday, 87. Sunday, partly cloudy, 90 degrees. I'm meteorologist Scott Laurie. More on Charlotte's FM News Talk, 107.9 WBT.
14: Right now, we've got 92 degrees in Charlotte.
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14: 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Right now, the Dow is down 399 points. The S&P down 49. And the NASDAQ down 173. Now time for WBT Sports. Here's Jim Zoki.
19: NFL season got underway with the Seahawks winning over the Patriots last night. Quarterback Sam Darnold having an MRI today on his injured hip suffered in that game last night. Initial indication is that it's not broken, but no further details yet. Tonight in Melbourne, Australia, LA Rams versus the San Francisco 49ers. Panthers host the Chicago Bears to open the season on Sunday. Outside linebacker Pat Jones will not play as listed as week-to-week with a back injury. Dodgers play Shohei Ohtani on the 15-day injured list.

0: We had so much fun yesterday out at the Jiffy Lube. I had a blast. It was so much. It was. Are you? Somebody's laughing. Who's laughing? Turn that radio down. It was great to be out there. It was wonderful to be able to do the sort of things that we get to do. And I was very excited and very happy to see the turnout and to see what people were doing. And we're going to be doing it again this week. It's this week now I get to go over there also in, do you know where we're going? We're going to Gastonia. So get ready. Get ready for that, because it's going to be absolutely phenomenal. It's going to be great. And I love it. I'm sitting back here and I'm looking at a couple of different stories that I was beginning with. And I have to get this one clip, okay? I have to do this. Now, there are going to be people who are going to say, why did you play that? That's pedantic. That's not really that funny. It is really funny. What I'm about to give you is going to make you laugh. And it just so happens to have one of my favorite people involved with it, and that was Tallarico. Tallarico. Do you have the Tallarico clip? Oh, boy. Ah, this is going to be something. Now, adults in the car, do not laugh, because your kids will wonder what you're laughing about. This is from last night. The President of the United States, and he goes on a riff with Tallarico. Go. Five.
1: He described himself as a person who hates Christianity, says that God is transgender. He called the American flag a complicated symbol of hate, claimed that the Ten Commandments are a form of fascism, and when he was asked what he loved most in the world, he said, I love transgender children, which... He was also somebody that hated eating meat. To beat meat. He called it beat meat. I don't know what the hell he meant by that. These people are going to tell me, what the hell is he? Wants to beat meat? But it was bad for his image, so he started eating meat. And he recently... It's getting worse. I'm getting myself in trouble. Getting worse. But he was recently seen having a barbecue and eating a lot of meat. But that's what happened. He ate it, and then he was seen running backstage to a room and throwing up all over the place. He doesn't like meat.
0: Come on, you don't get that every day. You don't get the president of the United States. Imagine any other president of the United States. Now, obviously, we probably had a lot of folks that were inappropriate way back when. But this guy, this president, he's in the mood. He's pushing this through. He's doing all these things. And if you were looking at it at that point in time, it was about 10 o'clock at night. Yeah, about 10 o'clock, 10, 15. When they had him in there, it was all women, almost all women behind him. They had staged it in that way. And when you look at how they were able to bring it together, and those folks were laughing. They were laughing out loud. Because obviously, the roast that's happening is the roast of not just Tallarico, it's everybody. It's El Sayed. It's all these maniacs that are running around trying to be with the DSA and every bit of that. And this is phenomenal, because the President of the United States, he understands that he's in a bit of a pickle. But if you have that thing that you just heard

0: in the back of your mind, well, it's going to be something completely different. And that's what is really smart about the way they're doing this. There are people who would never, ever, for a moment, that they would sit back and say, that's something we ought to be putting in there. The president was doing this yesterday, and that was riffing. He could be a comedian. He actually, I mean, he's obviously a bigger than life guy, but when you look at what he's doing and the way he's managing the world, and, you know, you just have to sit back and you have to marvel that he's got timing. It's like good. He has the timing to make those shots that happen. That is dangerous in many ways. You all have seen people walk across a stage. You've gone to comedy clubs. You've gone to whatever sort of venue you're going to go to. And when you're in that vibe, when you're in that thing, and by the way, he's going to speak again tonight. He's going to be the end of it tonight. So that's going to be something else. Who knows what he's got next? I mean, if that was the hors d'oeuvre, what does that medallion of meat end up happening? I mean, this is going to be, it's going to be amazing. I can't wait to see it. But then we have to realize that it's time to get out there and start activating. Plenty more straight ahead. It's Brett Winterbull Show. Let's run on over there and say hello. Mike Doan, how you doing, Mike Doan?
1: I'm doing good. Hope you are, brother.
0: Doing great.
1: Great. Things looking pretty good on your interstate. 77, 85, 485. Everything's running around there at posted speeds. Have a couple of collisions to report on the secondaries. Round Greer Road at Gallant Lane. Fairview Road at Barkley Downs. It's over by South Park, South College Street at Brooklyn Village Drive in the Uptown. And a traffic control malfunction. Park Road at Archdale Drive. I'm Mike Doan, WBT Traffic.
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1: Here's a look at your Charlotte weather. Mostly sunny at 93 for a high today, 72 under clear skies tonight, 94 tomorrow. Currently, we're looking at 92 in Huntersville and 92 uptown in the Queen City. 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

0: Welcome back. Brett Winterville Show. Good to be with you. Well, we have people that were laughing about that that bit that Donald Trump pulled off. I thought it was a very clever approach. I was skeptical with this event that they're doing in Dallas. Number one, Dallas is an incredibly hot place to be at this time of the year. Number two, there have been obviously, as people know, there are dangers. There are dangers in Dallas, right? I mean, we understand what happened with John F. Kennedy. And the folks who are in town there are basically based there. They're hanging out there. They're staying there. And so what I do like about our system is that we have people who are willing to go and sit in that auditorium or whatever it is, the area where these guys are playing basketball typically, but not this two-night show. But here's the thing that I like. I like that they are treating this just like a convention. It's really great. The reason why it's really great is because they're bringing in the wise guys from the Democratic Party, from the Democrat Party. They're coming in. They're doing interviews. They're doing all that stuff. And you know what? That is a great idea. I think it's a phenomenal thing to have the people from both parties, because you're obviously, you're campaigning for yourself, but at the same time, you've got these other people who are folks that we have to deal with. And I think it was, I think it's fantastic. Now, there are always these spoil sports. And these spoil sports, that's right, spoil sports, they don't like to play nice sometimes. And there's a guy named Mitch Landrieu. You guys know who Mitch Landrieu is? Anybody remember who Mitch Landrieu was? Mitch Landrieu is one of these political guys. I think it's the bottom line. Do you have that clip for me from them?
1: Yeah, number eight.
0: Number eight. Okay. So what's good about this, having the people talking and doing all the stuff and debating, and you know, I watched a couple of these congressmen. They're not ready for prime time, but I like it. I like the kinetic nature of this. Because this is how it should be. We should have debates. We should have discussions. I wish that they would do a debate. I wish that you would have a group of people who are talking about the debate stage and things like that. Because it's going to make everybody better. It's going to make them smarter. It's going to make you better. People being iced out or put away or anything like that, I don't like it. Because that's not what our system is predicated upon. So looking at this, Mitch Landrieu, He took a nasty shot at Fetterman. And Fetterman, you know what Fetterman did? He helped to introduce the other senator from Pennsylvania. And Fetterman was really nice. He was doing cool things. He was doing all this stuff because they're actually friends. They actually work together, even though there's a Republican and a Democrat. And so here comes Jen Psaki and Mitch Landrieu, and this guy, he just wants to be nasty. Nasty. Go.
2: John Fetterman, senator from Pennsylvania, still a Democrat. He stated again today in this video that played. He didn't embrace Trump in this video. I just want to play the video in case people haven't seen it, because this played at the convention tonight.
3: A big room of Republicans in Dallas. Yes, I'm Senator John Fetterman, Pennsylvania. Yes, I'm a Democrat. Why am I here talking to you today? Because, well, I'm a common sense Democrat. I'm always going to stand with America. I'm always going to reject the extremes and socialism and that anti-American way of life.
2: I mean, his biggest risk right now is he's going to be primaried. Like Chris DeLuzio, who knows what he'll do? Others may primary him. I don't understand why he's doing that. But to me, it feels like Democrats need to be clear-eyed that he might flip parties. But what do you think?
4: First of all, I just saw that.
2: You hadn't seen it.
4: I have not seen it. And I'm flabbergasted by it in this sense.
1: that I'm a common sense Democrat that, that doesn't like the extremes either, but I would never do something as stupid as that.
2: Yeah.
1: And I am very clear-eyed in the way that we count votes and whether we're going to win the Senate or not Senate. You got to put him in the questionable category. He has been flirting with, you know, changing or not changing and trying to explain why he does. But a second grader in politics would understand why it would not be wise for a sitting Democratic senator to go address a Republican convention unless he was open to the possibility of changing. And I just think that reality being what it was, Democrats have to, like, take all the scales out of their eyes and, you know, be open to the possibility that Senator Fetterman, before it's over, may decide to switch parties. Now, he swears he won't. I hope he honors his word. He ran and got elected as a Democrat. But we've had people betray the public before. I hope John does not do that. I think what he did was a bad mistake and bad judgment. But to be clear, there are many Democrats in this country, most of us, that are very common sense, very practical, and the working people of this country are pissed that Donald Trump has betrayed them, and we're gonna deliver for them if they give us a chance.
0: What are you talking about? First of all, you have states that are more important than your little fiefdom down there in Louisiana. Okay, I understand it. You're down there in Louisiana. You've been there for 27,000 years, right? Okay, I get it. I understand it. Understand what you're doing. That's right. But these guys work together every day. They have to work together every day at the Senate. And you have a Republican and you have a Democrat. And by the way, he didn't say anything. He didn't show up and you know, throw the pedals around. This is crazy. But this is how they function. And you heard what he said. He dropped a, I'm just going to say that he dropped a beat on him, I think, by saying, hey, you can't talk like that. You can't be doing anything like that. Why? Why can't you do that? Why are you not allowed to do that? People have opinions. I remember a number of people who have defected because they were pushed out of the parties and all of that. And that's just hardball. That's just hard game. That's what you have to do. But this guy is like, he's an idiot. It's stupid. It's not, you know what? More people know who Fetterman is than Mitch Landrieu. It's a fact. Mitch Landrieu's, you know, just trying to be like, I'm going to be a tough guy. It's going to be really good. Watch what I'm going to do. Okay. I'll bet you if you walked up to him, have you ever seen how big Fetterman is? Fetterman is a monster-sized guy. And you want to know what he is? He's a gentle giant. I couldn't stand him when he first got on the stage. I thought he was just like some kind of a clown. Then he got rid of whatever was ailing him. And he's been a really reasonable person. And I have not heard from Fetterman that he has any intention to defect. Now, is it possible? Sure. You know what I think would be responsible for that? I'll bet if you get these DSAs getting picked up, I bet you that would probably change Fetterman maybe for a little bit. It's very possible. Maybe he goes independent. But these guys, they don't know how to have fun. They don't know how to debate. They don't know how to discuss. What they want is to pummel you into oblivion. And that's not the way we should be running the system. Now, believe me, there are plenty of these politicians that I think are annoying, but people voted for them. You have to work with who you can work with, especially when you're building different sort of coalitions. You want to get stuff put through for different reasons. It doesn't make any sense to me to go in there and just really decide what we're going to do is we're just going to be nasty and stupid. And I get it. I get it. I mean, he's the guy who's in charge that runs Louisiana for every part of the area except none of the area, because he's a mayor. He's a mayor, but the rest of Louisiana is a much more conservative place. All you have to do is take a look at who they're supporting. This is not a tough situation to figure out. And I just don't like to see these nasty jabs that are going, especially when it's just somebody who has an opinion. You're not doing it right. I'm Brett Winterbull. 704-570-1079. Let's head on over to Keith Young and get an update.
4: Thanks, Brett. At least four people shot this morning at a house in Gaston County. Police called to the house on Forbes Road. That's off Highway 321 south of Gastonia about 8:45 this morning. They confirmed that four people were shot, and sources are telling WBT News this afternoon that two of them died. No word yet on the names of those shot or about a possible suspect. The man charged with shooting a Charlotte-Mecklenburg police officer Tuesday night was in court this morning. Deontay McCracking was denied bond, as WBT's Mark Garrison tells us. McCracking is no stranger to trouble.
5: Police were called to the Enderley Park neighborhood early Wednesday. The first officer there spotted a masked man identified as McCracking with a grinding tool near some damaged power lines, possibly to be used to steal copper. The officer chased McCracking. The two then tussled over a gun. Documents say McCracking tried to shoot the officer in the head, but the bullet hit him in the shoulder. McCracking ran off, later captured. Cops say McCracking has been involved in crime since he was 16 years old, a convicted felon charged with crimes such as arson, assault, and selling drugs. Mark Garrison, WBT News.
4: The officer who was shot expected to make a full recovery. Those Flock cameras being credited with helping solve a kidnapping case in the South Carolina upstate.
6: The 12-year-old girl was found safe in Arkansas on Wednesday, said the Spartanburg County Sheriff's Office, adding the surveillance system led to the arrest of Brandon Lee Britton. The child was last seen walking towards Highway 101 Tuesday when authorities said cameras showed the girl getting into a dark-colored Chevy Malibu. Deputies said Flock cameras used to find a vehicle. Investigators connected the owner of the vehicle to information provided by the victim's family. The Independence County Sheriff's Office in Arkansas was asked to go to a home linked to the vehicle where deputies say the child was located and Britton was taken into custody. CJ Papa, Fox News.
4: It comes amid widespread public backlash against Flock cameras. Many Americans say they're concerned about an invasion of privacy. In the Middle East this afternoon, Iran has launched a new strike on an American base in Jordan, while Iran-backed Houthi rebels are advancing on the coast of Yemen. Steve Harrigan tells us more.
7: The Houthis are on the move. It's a real danger of potentially opening up a second front. They've already taken the key port city on the Red Sea of Mocha, and they are moving towards an even more valuable prize, one of the key straits in the area, Bab el-Mandeb Strait, about 12% of the world's oil flow through there. They've been attacking Saudi Arabia on a regular basis almost daily, and Saudi has been responding with airstrikes. So if you think about the Strait of Hormuz, the troubles there, and potentially in this new strait, it could spell real trouble for oil prices if they continue their advance.
4: That report from Steve Harrigan. Charlotte's FM News Talk, 107.9 FM WBT. Time for a traffic check. Here's Mike Doan.
8: Thank you, sir. Things still looking pretty good on your interstates right now. Nothing to report out there. Do have some collisions on the secondary and injury accident. Panos Drive at West W.T. 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Harris Boulevard, and over to the South South Boulevard at Hebron Street. 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
11: Well, the 90s just do not want to let go of our forecast. We've got them again tomorrow with mid-90s for downtown Charlotte and not too far off of records at the airport. 73 tonight, and that's a good 10 degrees warmer than average for nighttime low temps in September here in Charlotte. Partly cloudy, 94 on Friday. Afternoon storm Saturday, 87. Partly cloudy Sunday, 90 degrees. I'm meteorologist Scott Laurier. More on Charlotte's FM News Talk, 107.9 WBT.
4: 94 degrees right now in Gastonia, 93 in Rock Hill, 92 here in Charlotte. 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I'm Keith Young, WBT News.
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3: Welcome back. Brett Winterble Show, good to be with you. You know, history doesn't arrive with a fanfare or the tolling of a great bell. It creeps up on people silently in the choices that they make, in the standards that they'll tolerate, and the apathy that they permit. When we start to look at the crossroads where we are right now, it's pretty interesting to see what is happening, especially against the backdrop tomorrow, the 25th anniversary commemoration of the attacks on 9/11. And it doesn't require any of those sort of things. You don't have to do anything about it. You just get to think about what we saw all together at that time. We don't have flattery. We don't have comfort. We're living through an hour of profound national peril. And I do believe that. It doesn't mean that we're not safe. It doesn't mean that, you know, this couldn't change or anything like that. But after 25 years, it's pretty clear that there is a national peril. To pretend otherwise is not optimism. It is denial. Every few years, political rhetoric inflates the calendar, declaring each contest, quote, the most consequential moment of our lifetimes. We have heard that phrase so often that our ears have grown dull to it. The words feel worn by repetition. This is the biggest fight of all time. This is the biggest challenge of ever. This is all that kind of thing. But is it? Is it? There are moments in the life of a republic when the cliche ceases to be rhetoric and becomes cold and unyieldingly fact. We have to understand about this. We are arriving at such an hour. This election is not simply an administrative exercise, nor is it a routine disagreement over tax brackets. We've already done the tax stuff. Legislative calendars. It's an examination of the American character itself. It is, in so many ways, a referendum on whether a diverse, sprawling, self-governing people can still summon the discipline, the mutual forbearance, and the courage to sustain an experiment 2.5 years in the making, 2.5 years, centuries in the making. And this is important. What is the peril that we face? I was talking about this yesterday, and I saw a lot of this in the overnight hours. Too often we look outward for the threats that are coming for our way of life. People want to gin you up. People want to tell you that. People want to push it. But it really is true. We point across the oceans to rival powers, or we look across party lines to assign blame. But the deepest danger confronting the United States today is not an army on our borders, nor is it simply the political opposition down the street. Our greatest peril is internal. It's internal. The steady, corrosive erosion of the foundational norms that hold our society together. Why am I saying this? The reason why I'm saying this is you think about all the trans stuff that people are talking about. You're seeing all these different things that are popping up that don't seem to follow what we have been doing for a long period of time. And you are not allowed to ask the questions. You are not allowed to even be in the arena. All you have to do is get jumped out of there and go away because you put on a wrong kind of shirt, they're going to throw you out of the arena. That's crazy. That is lunacy in peril. This is awful when you think about what this fight looks like. We're witnessing now a slow unraveling of shared truth when cynicism becomes our national posture, when truth is treated as nothing more than a team jersey, and when the basic legitimacy of our constitutional process is treated like an optional luxury, self-governance cannot survive. And there's something behind this. There is a challenge that is coming towards us in this 25th year. A democratic republic cannot operate on grievance alone. Let me say that again. A democratic, little d, republic cannot operate on a grievance alone. A free society requires a baseline of mutual trust. That's why I brought that up with Mitch Landrieu and Fetterman. They're trying to squeeze people out so that they are the only arbiters of your freedom. And we must say no about that. We must do that. It is imperative. When the trust collapses, politics ceases to be a competition of ideas. 1 year ago today, Charlie Kirk was murdered publicly, and one group of people have decided that he had it coming, and that has grown. The coarseness of these people are nauseating. The caustic of the fight that we just saw with the Clancy case. Oh, we could just kill three kids. Just not really, I'm not into it anymore. We'll just get rid of them. Post-abortion. I mean, we'll just do it. This is terrible. And we have something that is coming our way. And I don't know how this eventually turns. Maybe you do. Maybe you have a thought. 704-570-1079. 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Let's check in with Mike Doan. What's it looking like on the roads?
4: Things looking pretty good on your major interstate, 77, 85, and 485. Do have an Independence Freeway problem with an accident starting. There's one at Sharon Amity, and there's one down at Hawthorne Lane. We're seeing backups all the way to the Charlottetown area. You may want to try 7th Street to get around this. Also seeing the usual afternoon merge delays on 77 southbound from the Belk Freeway up to West Boulevard and collision outbound Independence Boulevard Freeway. That's near Shopton Road and McDowell. 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
4: Look at your Charlotte weather. Sunny, 93 for a high this afternoon, 72 tonight for a low. Friday, high around 94, pretty hot out there. Right now, we're 92 in Gastonia and 92 uptown. 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

0: Welcome back. We got so many smart people, and I'm not being sarcastic, but we get so many smart people. Really good stuff. Here's one from Kevy Kev. Kevy Kev says, when you have one side stating that January 6th was worse than 9/11, the picture that you just painted is one of the truth, and the country will end up being sabotaged within. I do believe one of the greatest presidents ever, Mr. Ronald Reagan, stated that years ago. Yes, that's true. But we have to be careful. We don't want to demonize anybody. We don't want to do anything like that. We want to make sure that we're going to stay together and figure out exactly how we're going to get through this. And by going through this, I mean what's coming up tomorrow and the next tomorrow and the next tomorrow and the next tomorrow. And we have to reach out right now and talk to Jim in San Diego. Jim, welcome to the program. What's on your mind?
1: Yes, the only person allowed to demonize anything is Charlie Daniels when he speaks of it. Band of angry demons, and it went just like this.
0: Wow, look at you. That was a big pull right there. I'm impressed.
1: Yes, I just had to do homage to him, and now we can move forward with what I want to talk about.
0: What do you want to talk about?
1: Okay, so about a year ago, I think it was a little bit, a year and a half or so ago, I called in with a premise.
0: Uh-oh.
1: A premise about the Democratic Party.
0: Okay.
1: And about the direction they're going, and I advanced the concept that the Democratic Party, because of their irrational, insane, and unhinged direction,
0: yes,
1: probably would not exist. They won't exist as a political party by the end of the president's term, I think, is what my prediction was.
0: Okay, so are you saying from the Democrat Party or the Republican Party?
1: The Democratic Party, definitely.
0: It's going to break up? You're thinking it's going to break up? Is it going to go totally DSA?
1: I think the midterms are going to show us that the Democratic Party has ceased to exist. If they take a lot of seats, the DSA takes a lot of seats, then that is effectively the end of what was the Democratic Party, because it is now a socialist, communist, Bolshevik movement. If they lose, if for somehow, because the only president has ever pulled off getting more seats in the midterms is Donald Trump. If they're actually able to gain seats, the Republicans,
0: right,
1: then that also shows us that they their party and their ideologue has ceased to be able to at least function, and the people don't believe in it.
0: Okay, now stop right there. Stop right there. I want to stop right at that moment in time. If the DSAs take over, if they do all that kind of stuff, obviously California's a huge piece of the pie, and I don't believe that you're going to be able to get Mr. Successful there to do what's going to happen. I think you've got Becerra probably turning that off, and I think we're going to have a problem. And are you at any point, are you going to migrate from California to the United States?
1: If I do, it's going to be family issues. I had a sister-in-law just pass away this week, and my brother.
0: Oh, I'm sorry about it. I'm sorry about that.
1: Yeah, say prayers for my brother, because he is just, the wind has gone out of him. He's just going nolo contender. He's letting, there's the questions about the estate and everything, and he's just throwing his hands up and,
0: well,
1: you know, going to let him steamroll on me. But the direction he's going is to go live at, all my brothers will then, at that point, they will all be living in Arizona.
0: Okay. All right. Well, you could
1: there
0: probably
1: are property holdings.
0: Yes.
1: And trust issues.
0: Oh.
1: That I will have to attend to,
0: right,
1: because my son is I don't want to elaborate any further.
0: No. I get it. So, because you've got to get out of there, because obviously what's going to happen is that place is going to collapse, and you don't want to be the guy who's got the last the last boat out. You know, you don't want to do that.
1: I'm actually pretty blessed in that I've been able to stay on station here where I'm living.
0: Yes.
1: Way longer than I thought, that I anticipated. The whole thing that we're going to do, as soon as my son graduated, he wanted to move on and get an apartment. He's saying, no, I'm just going to stay here. This is cheaper. It's easier.
0: Wow.
1: And all of his friends, all the guys that wanted to move in and get
0: Are they working? Are these guys working guys? Are they doing working?
1: Yeah, but it's
0: good.
1: Just, you know, it's just the thankless... you know, hand to mouth existence because they, you know, they're living in, you know, they're working in places like Home Depot, working at
0: Chick-fil-A.
1: He has his job at Chick-fil-A.
0: Yeah, no, I got you. I got to go. I'm up against the clock, but thanks for being out there. Thanks for calling in. Sorry for you. Losing people in your family. I'm very sorry about that, and we'll certainly hold them in our prayers. I appreciate that very much, Jim. We've got another great hour straight ahead. We got two great hours straight ahead, and by the way, you know what's happening. Go.
2: I'll make a bet with you. 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
2: I'm Keith Young in the WBT News Center. Four people shot at a house in Gaston County this morning. It happened on Forbes Road, which is off Highway 321, south of Gastonia. First call came in just before 8:45 this morning, and police have been on the scene since. No word at this point on who was shot and who might have done it, but this woman came to the scene and talked to reporters.
3: I'm best friends with Heather, the mother. She actually works with me and didn't show up for work today. And I started to get worried because she never doesn't show up.
2: According to WBT News sources, two people were killed. The suspect fled the scene. Indications are that it is a domestic situation. Charlotte's FM News Talk, 107.9 FM WBT. 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Here's Mike Dolan.
4: Thank you, sir. Things not looking so hot on, especially if you're headed eastbound on Independence Boulevard, headed out of town. We have a collision outbound near Pecan Avenue and also one just at Sharon Amity. So those are causing major backups. You may want to try 7th Street or even Randolph Road to get out of town that way this afternoon with the collisions the way they are. Have the usual afternoon delays on I-85 southbound just past I-485. Seeing merge delays on 77 southbound just past the Belk Freeway up to Clanton Road. Those are the usual afternoon delays. Shopton Road West at Island Point Road, there's a collision out there. Reams Road at North Park Boulevard. Providence Road at Golf Links Drive, South Tryon Street at Sandy Porter Road, South Boulevard near Hebron Street, the Plaza at Eastway Drive, and Independence Boulevard at Sharon Amity. 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I'm Mike Doan, WBT Traffic.
2: The man suspected of shooting a Charlotte-Mecklenburg police officer yesterday was in court this morning. Deontay McCracking arrested yesterday after a long standoff with police after a manhunt. The 28-year-old charged with attempted first-degree murder, assault on law enforcement officer with a firearm, and possession of a firearm by a felon. We're learning more today about how the officer was shot.
5: The state provided more details about what led up to that officer being shot. Officers responded to the scene on Enderley Road after a call about a man in a suspicious vehicle around 12:30 a.m. on Wednesday. Court documents now say when the officer arrived, he found McCracking with a power tool standing near a power line. Now, documents say he immediately ran from the officer who pursued and tackled him, which set off a physical altercation. Documents say McCracking attempted to shoot the officer in the head, but ultimately shot the officer in the right shoulder before running from the scene.
2: That report from WBTV's Natisha Lance. McCracking was denied bond at today's hearing. The officer who was shot expected to make a full recovery. Today is the last day of the Republican Party's midterm convention in Dallas. President Trump addressed the crowd last night, scheduled to speak again tonight. In his speech last night, he urged supporters to pretend he's on the midterm ballot, but it comes as his approval ratings are in the low 30s. That's the lowest they've ever been, and one Republican strategist, Neil Chatterjee, says the GOP is having real trouble connecting with voters on the issue of the economy.
6: Republicans have struggled to find a core economic message since the president's second term began. The One Big Beautiful Bill Act was supposed to be their signature legislative achievement, touting tax cuts to help American consumers. But because of the two I's, Iran and inflation, Americans aren't feeling the benefits of those tax cuts.
2: And a federal appeals court today has rejected the Trump administration's request to restrict mail-in voting. Mike Emanuel has that story.
7: The court finding, quote, appellants have not made a strong showing that the district court erred in determining that the final rule is likely unlawful. This is from a federal appeals court. We are also awaiting a separate Supreme Court order on whether the Trump rules on mail-in ballots can proceed for use in the midterms. About one third of voters cast mail ballots. The administration calls this common sense measures to ensure voter integrity. Opponents say the states have the power to regulate their elections. States have already begun sending mail ballots, so it's unclear how any changes proposed by the president can be implemented.
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8: Been a hot day today. We've got another one tomorrow. Our numbers get a little warmer here, I'm sorry to say, to close down the work week with some mid-90s. Not too far off of record high temps again for Friday at the airport. 73 degrees, our warm low tonight. Good 10 degrees warmer than average. 94 on Friday. Afternoon storm Saturday, 87. Sunday, partly cloudy, 90 degrees. I'm meteorologist Scott Laurier, more on Charlotte's FM News Talk, 107.9 WBT.
2: Right now, we've got 91 degrees in Uptown Charlotte.
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2: 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Checking Wall Street right now, the Dow Jones Industrial Average this afternoon closing down 317 points. The S&P down 45, and the NASDAQ closed down 172. 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Here's Jim Zocchi.
10: More NFL football tonight in Melbourne, Australia, this time with the LA Rams taking on the San Francisco 49ers. Seahawks quarterback Sam Darnold is having an MRI on his injured hip suffered last night. Initial indication is that it is not broken, but no further details yet. Las Vegas Raiders all-pro tight end Brock Bowers expected to miss a game or two following a knee procedure. Panthers open up their season at home against the Chicago Bears on Sunday. Meanwhile, outside linebacker Pat Jones will not play this week. He's listed as week-to-week with a back injury. Jim Zocchi, WBT Sports.
2: 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At WBT, we lead local. I'm Keith Young, WBT News.

are allowed to do this. And I'll tell you what right now. 704-570-1079. Now, here's the secret line. The secret line is 704-570-1079. Either one of those, you can call in, you can opine, you can do whatever you want to do, but you can't do everything. So here's something I want to clean up with Jim, because John Stewart reminded me of this, and he said that Jim is wrong. George W. Bush gained seats in 2002. Well, what? Okay, hold on a second. Now, John is right about that, by the way. But what was happening in 2002? Anybody remember what happened? What? 2002. Yeah, George W. Bush gained seats in 2002 because it was clobbering time. Because remember the attack on 9/11. That's what that was. And so I do wonder if he would have still picked that up. I wonder if he would have been that guy that was able to do that. That would be very, very interesting. And I think I'm going to have to go back and look, because there were, I think there was one flipper. I think there was somebody who flipped at that point, but I can't quite remember exactly when that happened. But here's what we have, and this is what's important, okay, folks? We have a threat that's present, and we have to deal with this. We really, really do. So I want to go back to the attack on 9/11, okay? But we have to remember a couple of things. The attack on 9/11 goes all the way back to the February 26th, 1993 attack. People over dramatize a lot of this sort of story, but you have to understand that there are people who tried as hard as they could to attack New York in a number of different ways, because that's where the story actually really begins. That's the moment that America got its first taste of a new kind of enemy. A rented van, a homemade bomb, a parking garage beneath the North Tower of the World Trade Center. Six people were killed. More than 1,000 were injured in that attack. And the goal, stated plainly by the terrorists themselves, was to bring the tower down and send it crashing into the other tower. Now, that would be an impossibility. Why? Because you have things that were designed specifically when those towers went up, that they would fall back down if there was ever a catastrophe, and it would come down pancaking, as they say it, right? They say this would be coming down in a pancake place, be going down all the way into the slurry, all the way into to the dark remains. But that didn't happen when they tried to bomb it. They didn't succeed, but they didn't fail either. They learned. And here's the part that we forget about. And this is a really important thing to remember. When they learned, and what we forget about so much, is that America moved on. Washington moved on. The bureaucracy moved on. The president of the United States at that time, with that attack, was Bill Clinton. Bill Clinton came into office just weeks before the attack, and for 8 years, the threat of global jihadism, Al-Qaeda, Osama bin Laden,
the network metastasis.

0: Exercising across Afghanistan, Sudan, Pakistan, grew louder and louder and louder and more urgent. But the American government fractured across the agencies. Turf wars, political priorities, never built up the unified response that the moment demanded. It's not partisan. It's historical. And it's tragic. And I'm going to tell you a little bit about this coming up, because this is a very important point. We move on way too quickly. We move on way too quickly. You see Donald Trump getting shot. You see Donald Trump getting attacked in a variety of different ways. The golf course, WCHE. I mean, all that sort of stuff. This stuff is not negotiable if you're a bad guy. Let's head on over and see what's going on with a good guy who's going to get you on the roads. What's going on there, Mike Doan?
1: There are not so many bad guys out there this afternoon.
0: Thank goodness.
1: Yes, but we do have a few, and they know who they are. We're seeing merge delays in I-77 southbound just past the Belk Freeway. That's the usual afternoon delay. Also, usual afternoon delay on I-85 southbound just past I-485 headed across the river. There's a collision, though, outbound Independence Freeway near Pecan Avenue. Backups to Charlottetown Avenue, 7th Street, Monroe Road, or possibly even Providence Road would be a good alternate to get around this. Have a collision Shopton Road at Island Point Drive, Reams Road at North Park Boulevard, Providence Road at Golf Links Drive, South Tryon Street at Sandy Porter Road, South Boulevard near Hebron Street, and the Plaza at Eastway. 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I'm Mike Doan, WBT Traffic, with a look at weather on the other side.
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1: Here's your WBT weather forecast. Mostly sunny, 93 for a high this afternoon. Mostly clear tonight, 72 for a low, 94. Hot tomorrow. Thunderstorms possible on Saturday, high around 86. Currently, we're looking at 92 in Rock Hill, 93 in the Queen City. 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
0: Welcome back. Brett Winterbull Show. So the reason why I'm looking back is because a lot of the times that these attacks happen, whatever the attack is, right? Somebody goes in and they shoot up a supermarket, God forbid. They go into a bus terminal. You just saw a shooting that took place up north. You look at this sort of stuff and they say, oh, what happened? How did that happen? How did we deal with this? Well, this is what happened, all right? So because throughout the 1990s, warnings kept coming when Bill Clinton had taken the oath of office and did the sort of stuff that he did before he did the really bad stuff that he did. We have a guy, we know who he was. His name was Ramzi Youssef. He was the mastermind of the 93 bombing. This is all important because tomorrow, obviously, will be the anniversary. A sad anniversary, but an anniversary nonetheless, about how this attack took place, laying out in chilling detail what he wanted to do next. The plot was called the Bojinka Plot, a plan to blow up multiple airliners over the Pacific. Does that sound familiar? Going to take an airplane, going to take airplanes, and go and attack. They tried to do this over the Pacific. We had intelligence cables, embassy bombings in Kenya and Tanzania, the USS Cole attack in 2000. Every one of these was a flare shot into the night sky saying, they're coming. They're organized. They're patient. And they're not done. But Washington was stuck in a Cold War mindset. Agencies didn't share information. Analysts didn't talk to each other. The CIA had pieces of the puzzle. The FBI had pieces of the puzzle. The NSA had pieces of the puzzle. But nobody put them together. They never did it. Nobody forced the system to work as one. This is what they call siloing when you're doing this sort of work. I'm not going to share what I know because that guy over there is going to get all the credit for it. That's what ends up happening. So when you look at this and when you see what the run-up, the slow, grinding, bureaucratic sleepwalk that carried us from the first attack on the World Trade Center straight into the second. Now, fast forward to January 2001. New president comes into office, George W. Bush. He walks into the Oval Office, inheriting a threat that had been building for a decade. The terrorists don't just walk away. This is the problem. And here's the hard truth. Some people inside the government did not warn him about the urgency of the moment required. Not because they were malicious. Not because they were wanting an attack, but because the system was broken. Because the intelligence community was siloed, as I just said. Because the threat of Al-Qaeda had been normalized, treated as a background noise moment, instead of a five-alarm fire. We know from the 9/11 Commission report, a bipartisan, deeply researched document, that critical intelligence didn't reach the president in time. We know that warnings about Al-Qaeda's intentions were circulating inside the agencies, but they were never elevated. We know that the analysts were sounding the alarm that never reached the top of the chain. And we know that the bureaucracy, after the 8 years of fragmentation, simply wasn't built to deliver clarity. This is not about blaming one president or absolving another. It's about acknowledging the continuity of failure. Because the run-up to 9/11 wasn't a moment. It was not a moment. It was a decade. A decade of missed signals. A decade of underestimated enemies. A decade of institutional inertia. And when the second attack came, September 11th, 2001, it wasn't a surprise to the people who had been watching Al-Qaeda closely. It was a nightmare that they had been warning about for years, beginning in 1993. The nightmare had been growing since the first bomb went off in the North Tower in 1993. The tragedy is that the United States had the talent We had the intelligence. We had the capability to stop it. But not the structure, not the urgency, not the unified mission. That's the lesson we carry today. Terrorists, whether it's Al-Qaeda or ISIS or any other violent extremist group, they exploit cracks. They exploit complacency. They exploit the moments when free societies get comfortable, distracted, divided, bureaucratically entangled. They look for the seams. And in the 90s, America had seams everywhere. Terrorists, whether any of these organizations. So when we talk about 9/11, we can't just talk about that day. We have to talk about the decade. We have to talk about the run-up. We have to talk about the warnings. We've got to talk about the people who tried to sound the alarm and the people who never heard it. Because the price of missing those warnings was nearly 3,000 lives. And the responsibility, the solemn responsibility, is to make sure that this never, ever happens again. And yet, just those years later, we walked right into what happened on September the 11th, 2001. And they used their jets, and they used their stuff. And the most heartbreaking part of that story is they didn't have a gun. They didn't have a bomb. They had box cutters. Box cutters. You were allowed to be on airplanes with box cutters. But for that, who knows what would have come. I'm Brett Witterbull. Let's head on over to Keith Young and get his update.
12: Thanks, Brett. Two people injured this afternoon in an incident involving a city bus in Charlotte. Medic officials responded to the intersection of East Trade Street and North College at approximately 3:15 this afternoon. Two people taken to the hospital with what are described as non-life-threatening injuries. A CATS bus involved there. Social media accounts say the incident may have involved pepper spray. At least four people shot this morning in a house in Gaston County. Police called to the house on Forbes Road off Highway 321 south of Gastonia about 8:45 this morning. Sources telling WBT News this afternoon that two people died there. No word yet on the names of those shot or about a possible suspect. The man charged with shooting a Charlotte-Mecklenburg police officer early Wednesday morning was in court today. Deontay McCracken denied bond. WBT's Mark Garrison says McCracken is no stranger to trouble.
13: Police were called to the Enderley Park neighborhood early Wednesday. The first officer there spotted a masked man identified as McCracken with a grinding tool near some damaged power lines, possibly to be used to steal copper. The officer chased McCracken. The two then tussled over a gun. Documents say McCracken tried to shoot the officer in the head, but the bullet hit him in the shoulder. McCracken ran off, later captured. Cops say McCracken has been involved in crime since he was 16 years old, a convicted felon charged with crimes such as arson, assault, and selling drugs. Mark Garrison, WBT News.
12: Republicans continue their midterm convention tonight in Dallas. The biggest headline so far to come out of that meeting is President Trump's claim that he's going to pay American adults $5,000 each if Republicans win the midterm elections. But there are a lot of people who have questions today about where he would come up with the more than $1 trillion in taxpayer money that it would take to do that.
14: The president in his speech talked about economic success and growth that he's bringing could come from that, maybe from tariffs. But that's a question that I plan on asking the president when I get a chance to. Now, the on inflation, the producer price index that came out, and that is putting upward pressure on prices related to this. That is the price that companies pay for the stuff that they need to make, for the stuff that we buy. So tomorrow we get another read on CPI inflation, and it also, if it runs hot, the Federal Reserve could move on a rate hike. And the move with inflation largely elevated because energy prices are up as a result of the conflict with Iran.
12: That's Edward Lawrence with that report. The midterm focus here in North Carolina on the U.S. Senate race between Republican Michael Whatley and Democrat Roy Cooper. A new poll out today shows Whatley running well behind Cooper. The Elon University poll says Cooper has an 11-point lead among likely voters. Cooper favored by 49%, Whatley 38, 8% still undecided. The poll conducted between August 21st and August 31st has a margin of error of about 5.6%. That same poll indicates President Trump may be a drag on Whatley's campaign. It says only 31% of North Carolina voters approve of the job the president is doing. Trump won this state by 3 percentage points back in the 2024 election. Charlotte's FM News Talk, 107.9 FM, WBT. Time for a traffic check. Here's Mike Doan.
1: Well, it is a terrible traffic Thursday afternoon, that's for sure. Things not looking so hot right now. We're seeing a collision outbound Independence Freeway near Pecan Avenue. Backups to Charlottetown Avenue, 7th Street, Monroe might be a good alternate for that. Usual afternoon delays on 85 southbound just past I-485 headed across the river into Gaston County. That's stacked and packed right now. Seeing merge delays on 77 southbound just past the Belt Freeway all the way back up to Clanton Road, and a collision on I-485 inner near Arrowwood Road. On your secondaries, Billy Graham Parkway at I-85 northbound, there's a collision out there. South Tryon Street at West Boulevard, Shopton Road West at Westinghouse Boulevard, Fairview Road at Providence Road, South Tryon Street at Choate Circle, that's down by Carowin, Sandy Porter Road at South Tryon Street, and this report is sponsored by Anderson Heating and Cooling. 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I'm Mike Doan, WBT Traffic.
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3: Well, the 90s just do not want to let go of our forecast. We've got them again tomorrow with mid-90s for downtown Charlotte and not too far off of records at the airport. 73 tonight, and that's a good 10 degrees warmer than average for nighttime low temps in September here in Charlotte. Partly cloudy, 94 on Friday. Afternoon storm Saturday, 87. Partly cloudy Sunday, 90 degrees. I'm meteorologist Scott Laurie Moore on Charlotte's FM News Talk, 107.9 WBT.
12: Right now, we've got 91 degrees in Charlotte. 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I'm Keith Young, WBT News.
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0: Welcome back, Brett Winterbull Show. Good to be with you. So when we see what we're dealing with right now, okay? So we have just watched the assassination of Charlie Kirk. You have people that are walking around who are gleeful, which is so disgusting, so wrong, so bad. I mean, when you really process this, it feels like there are people who are purposely trying to tear our fabric apart. And it's terrible when you start to really look at these things. One of the issues, this is the back end of the story that we were talking about with the situation that we had in 1993. One of the big problems, by the way, you can look it up, was that the people who were in charge, Bill Clinton, Janet Reno, Hillary Clinton, all of the folks that were involved as they were coming in, and obviously they were a new group of people that were coming in after George Bush. And when you look at this, when you process this, throughout the two terms of Bill Clinton, right, he had some really scandalous stuff. Obviously, we know what the big one was, right, with being infidelity, right, having infidelity. But we also know this. We also know that Al Gore and Bill Clinton were taking money from the CCP. That was absolutely known. And one of the discussions that took place in that period, you guys probably remember this, was, oh, where did you get all this Chinese money? What's going on with all this Chinese money that's kind of floating around and all this sort of stuff? The back end of the story that we were just talking about that is hugely, hugely important, and people don't ever remember doing this. It goes like this. Hey, yeah, CIA, FBI, the Gorelick Wall. Yeah, you guys are not supposed to talk about any of this stuff. You're not supposed to at all allow anybody to know that that money went from the CCP into the stuff that was taking place, the money that came in from China that was funding the campaign in that second run. And so we cannot allow at all these folks who might go looking into this. So what we have to do is we have to say that the CIA and the FBI cannot talk to each other. Now, that was all just because of the Chinese money. That wasn't about the terrorist stuff, but guess what happened in that intervening time? Well, we got attacked. We got attacked. And people who worked in the government came out and said, hey, you know, we were trying to tell you, but nobody was allowed to tell us. We couldn't tell you who we were going to give the information to. We didn't know who to give it to. We didn't know how that was going to work. And that was you can look it up, the Gorelick Wall. It was Jamie Gorelick. You look up the Gorelick Wall, and it's very sad to say this, but for that, we might have had a shot to stop the attack on 9/11. Now look, it's 25 years ago. We have way better stuff today. We have the ability to surveil. We have the ability to look at different challenges that may be coming our way. Or, you know what we could do? Is we could do a whole build out and we'll just make it a massive piece. And suddenly, like magic, what do you think comes next? Donald Trump is in bed with who? Anybody know? Anybody know? Putin. Oh, we can now turn that on Donald Trump. We just built this thing out. We know that there's got to be something there. Just somebody pick up the phone and call Adam, you know, call Adam Schiff. Call the channels on NBC and ABC and just say, drop in these lines. Hey, just so you guys know. See, the weaponization that existed is still happening. We're still trying to figure out what the heck happened and why these people, these maniacs, wanted to try to have an overthrow. This is the difficulty that people look at and what they hear. And it becomes so burdensome that you have to have a massive setup with what you're doing. But they don't want to do it. Okay, we're okay. We haven't done anything. It hasn't really been bad. Oh, it has been bad. It has been bad. And in this next hour, I'm going to give you something that was pretty bad that a lot of people forgot about. What's the word? What's the word that I want to say? I'm just thinking for a moment. What is it? Oh! Hillary Clinton and Benghazi. Whoa. This is coming up next. I'm Brent Witterbull. Let's head on over and see what's going on the roads. How's it looking like it out there, Mike Doan?
1: Well, it'd be a good idea to stay the heck off of them right now. Things are not looking real good right now. We've got a collision outbound Independence Freeway near Pecan Avenue. It's backup to Charlottetown Avenue. 7th Street would be a good alternate through that. Also seeing your usual afternoon merge delays on 77 southbound, just past the Belk Freeway, all the way down to Clanton Road. It's stacked and packed. Collision on I-485 inner at Arrowwood Road has got that road all tied up. So you may want to try to find an alternate route to get around that. We have a collision Billy Graham Parkway at I-85 northbound, South Tryon Street at West Boulevard, Shopton Road West at Westinghouse Boulevard, Sandy Porter Road at South Tryon Street. 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I'm Mike Doan. It'll be BT Traffic with a look at your weather on the other side.
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1: Look at your weather right now. High 93 this afternoon under mostly sunny skies. Mostly clear tonight. 72 for a low. 94 scorching heat tomorrow. Thunderstorms possible. High 86 on the weekend on Saturday. 92 Huntersville. 91 uptown. 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

The Brett Winterbull Show. Good to be with you. Oh, look, I'd be remiss if I don't acknowledge the folks who are sending us beautiful messages. Let's see. I'm hoping many Republicans vote at the midterms. That's from the general. I think you're going to see it. I think you're going to see a lot of people doing that. Jenny says, "Hey, Jen. Hey, Brett. It's Jenny. You need to find the NBC News story from last night. AI is going to kill us all by the end of the decade." I don't even buy that. That's hype. I think that's hype. I will talk about that in just a couple of minutes here. Paul says to me, Brett, I actually agree with your assessment on the way you describe it moving quickly. I guess my main concern is I don't know that's changed. I don't know that the bureaucracy currently is coordinating well enough to, what is this? To prevent something disastrous. I think that the activities are going on in the Middle East right now, and I'm just burning through our capabilities. Well, that is true. You can't do something with nothing. You have to be able to get this sort of stuff happening. Meaning you have to get these weapons and you've got to get resupplied and you've got to do all of this. Otherwise, it's going to be a mess. There is no way that we can allow Iran to have the weaponry. It's impossible. It's crazy. You know, when you're doing this sort of stuff, Doug says, wow, Doug, I'll look up EMP related report or testimony went to Congress around 9/11 and how it ties to 1 second after. The report is the 2004 executive report of the commission to assess the threat from the United States with an EMP. Now, by the way, I've been on the EMP thing for a long time, and that is a really scary thing that you would ever want to deal with. In fact, for a period of time, was putting up over on X, and then they stopped me from doing it to say, use an EMP to stop the Iranian threat right now. Because all you got to do is you're not going to kill anybody. I hope you wouldn't kill anybody. But what you want to do is just take them down and then say, all right, we have now just leveled you technically, and you're going to have to figure something out now. So how do you want to play ball? That's all you have to do. And you can do it in a very specific way, but people don't want to do it. It saves lives. I mean, you'll lose lives, but you would also save lives too at the same time. I don't want to see a nuclear exchange. Brett, wasn't Clinton's big scandal also Whitewater? Yes, Whitewater was part of that. That was early. That was the OG. That really was that was the top of the thing where they just said, hello. Greg, a toast to Charlie Kirk. That's very nice. I like you did that. I really like that you did that. That's outstanding. But when we're going through these challenges, and make no mistake, I'm not blowing off what's happening with the AI stuff. But I feel like we're getting hyped, and I feel like it's taking us off task. I'm not a teacher. I know a teacher, and I understand that there are people who want to just take off the task. They want to just get you, hey, look at that. There's the laser pointer. There's this. Look at the dog. Oh, wow. That's not what you want to do. You want to be focused on stuff. And when I say stuff, I'm talking about the full panoply of everything that's possible, right? Weapons, space attacks, just figure out all the things that we can possibly do. But at the same time, you have to have something that's kinetic. You have to have something that's going to be able to take and build out so that we have these things. I believe that there's a whole bunch of stuff that we've got behind the scenes, and we're not going to use it unless we have to use it. But
with this AI stuff, and I'm an AI guy. I like AI. I think it's interesting. I think there's a lot of great opportunities. But here's where the challenge eventually emerges. We're going to be the people, because we're the stupid people, and I'm sorry, but it's true. We're the stupid people where we don't do certain things, but the Chi-Coms do terrible things, and the Russians do terrible things, and the Norks do terrible things, and all of these really bad people that want to try to hurt the United States are going to try to do bad things. I do believe there is a group of people in our country who are who should not be in our country right now, because they seem to be wanting to lay us low. We'll talk about that coming up. I'm Brett Witterbull. Another great hour straight ahead. Everything's fair game. If you want to ask me a question, I'll take it. It's Brett Witterbull. Back after this.

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2: I'm Keith Young in the WBT News Center. Two people injured and taken to the hospital after an incident on a Charlotte City bus this afternoon. It happened about 3:15 at West Trade and College Streets. Not a lot of details, but published reports say the incident may have involved pepper spray. Charlotte's FM News Talk, 107.9 FM WBT. Time to take a look at a busy afternoon on the roads. Here's Mike Doan.
3: Yes, sir. We just had a collision report at I-77 southbound, just past Billy Graham Parkway. Seeing backups all the way to the Belk Freeway. There's not much you can do about it because of the merge delays coming off the Belk. Of a collision outbound Independence Freeway near Pecan Avenue, backups to Charlottetown. You might want to try 7th Street as an alternate. And the usual afternoon delays on I-85 as you crash. Leave 485 to cross the river into Gaston County. Collision Billy Graham Parkway at I-85 northbound, South Tryon Street at West Boulevard, Shopton Road West at Westinghouse Boulevard, Fairview Road at Providence Road, South Tryon Street, that is, at Choate Circle. That's out by Carolines. 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Mike Doan, WBT Traffic.
2: Multiple people shot at a home in Gaston County this morning. It happened on Forbes Road off Highway 321 south of Gastonia.
4: 53 County, we're going to need multiple ambulances. We have several subjects.
5: This was one of the calls over police radio here in the Crowder's area of Gaston County early Thursday morning.
6: They're saying that the niece and the boyfriend are shooting at each other.
5: Gaston County police say they were called out to Forbes Road near Greenpack Parkway for a shooting and tell us four people were shot.
6: Call takers now advising they believe the nephew may be upstairs, was asleep, and was shot. Units out there, we did get a call from a subject not on scene saying their ex-girlfriend called them and advised that she had been shot.
5: Officials say they arrived within 5 minutes of the 911 call and started performing life-saving measures. Heavy police presence remains as investigators speak with each other and continue processing the scene.
2: That report from Jen Cordone of Queen City News. Gaston County Police are investigating, and they haven't released a lot of information this afternoon, but sources do tell WBT News that two of the four victims have died. There's no word on a suspect. Today is the last day of the Republican Party's midterm convention down in Dallas. President Trump addressed the crowd last night, and he's scheduled to speak again tonight. In his speech, he urged supporters to pretend he's on the midterm ballot, but it comes as his approval ratings are in the low 30s, and that's the lowest they've ever been. And one Republican strategist, Neil Chatterjee, says the GOP is having trouble connecting with voters on the issue of the economy.
7: Republicans have struggled to find a core economic message since the president's second term began. The One Big Beautiful Bill Act was supposed to be their signature legislative achievement, touting tax cuts to help American consumers. But because of the two I's, Iran and inflation, Americans aren't feeling the benefits of those tax cuts.
2: A federal appeals court today has rejected the Trump administration's request to restrict mail-in voting. Mike Emanuel has more on that.
8: The court finding, quote, appellants have not made a strong showing that the district court erred in determining that the final rule is likely unlawful. This is from a federal appeals court. We are also awaiting a separate Supreme Court order on whether the Trump rules on mail-in ballots can proceed for use in the midterms. About one-third of voters cast mail ballots. The administration calls this common sense measures to ensure voter integrity. Opponents say the states have the power to regulate their elections. States have already begun sending mail ballots, so it's unclear how any changes proposed by the president can be implemented.
2: That report from Mike Emanuel. 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
9: Been a hot day today. We've got another one tomorrow. Our numbers get a little warmer here, I'm sorry to say, to close down the work week with some mid-90s. Not too far off of record high temps again for Friday at the airport. 73 degrees, our warm low tonight. Good 10 degrees warmer than average. 94 on Friday. Afternoon storm Saturday, 87. Sunday, partly cloudy, 90 degrees. I'm meteorologist Scott Laurie. More on Charlotte's FM News Talk, 107.9 WBT.
2: Right now, we've got 91 degrees in Uptown Charlotte.
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2: 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Checking Wall Street this afternoon, the Dow Jones Industrial Average closed down 317 points, the S&P off 45, and the NASDAQ down 172. 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Here's Jim Zoki.
11: NFL season got underway with the Seahawks winning over the Patriots last night. Quarterback Sam Darnold having an MRI today on his injured hip suffered in that game last night. Initial indication is that it's not broken, but no further details yet. Tonight in Melbourne, Australia, LA Rams versus the San Francisco 49ers. Panthers host the Chicago Bears to open the season on Sunday. Outside linebacker Pat Jones will not play as listed as week-to-week with a back injury. Dodgers play Shohei Ohtani on the 15-day injured list to get him ready for the postseason. And the Knights continue their homestand versus Buffalo. Jim Zoki, WBT Sports.
2: 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I'm Keith Young, WBT News.
12: Give me fuel, give me fire, give me that which I desire. Ooh.
10: Welcome back. Hour number three. Can't wait to hear from you. Our telephone number is always 704-570-1079. It is great to be with you. And I'm going to go right, I'm going to dive right in on Chad because he's been patiently holding on. Chad, welcome to the program.
13: Thank you very much. Happy Friday Eve to you.
10: Oh, thank you. Thank you. And I appreciate that. What's on your mind?
13: So this is probably not real big on most people's minds, but just riding the highways and byways of Mecklenburg County, Cabarrus County, Union County, no matter where you

0: or any of the interchanges around the city, it looks like they're horrendous. And I don't know why is that? Why can we not at least look better?
1: Well, you know, that's a tough nut to crack, because you would want to see your community looking really great. And if you drive around broadly, you know, there are neighborhoods that have really beautiful neighborhoods. But, you know, I understand what you're talking about. You'd like to see it gussied up, make it a little bit better, and, you know, not have potholes and stuff. That's a challenge for the people who are in charge. And I don't know what the plan is, but here's the problem. This is an exploding place. Everybody is moving in here. And I as I go down some of these roadways, I sit there and I think to myself, wait a minute, how are they ever going to make this a better approach? How you are able to get a beautiful system that's out there? It's going to be hard, because you have to shut down the roads. You got to put all the stuff that goes in with that. And I think that's a very difficult situation. I even if you're just going around anywhere here, because it is so big and so dense, I don't know how you can handle this stuff. I can't even imagine what it would have been looking like traveling from Charlotte down all the way into Fort Mill and stuff. You know, that's a tough situation. I don't know. I will try to look into this and figure out how can we make it beautified, which is what it should be.
0: I just got off of 45 on the Providence Road, headed right here in front of Waverly. Mm-hmm. This median, the grass has got to be 2.5 feet tall.
1: Sure.
0: I mean, everything used to be kept mowed. Mm-hmm. Is it because there's not enough, I'm going to be nice, there's not enough workers to keep things up, or is there not the money? We're not using
1: That's a
0: the
1: great
0: tax
1: question.
0: Dollars appropriately?
1: That's a great question. I swear that is a great question. You know what? Here's what I'm going to do. Now, I don't know when it might be addressed, but I'm going to reach out to Mark Garrison. Okay, in the morning at time, and I want to know why we don't have this kind of stuff, because it should be beautiful. I'm looking outside, and if you're looking at the trees, if you're looking at those areas, you can see it's really beautiful trees. But then when you get down into some of these parks and in other places, it's crazy. I stopped earlier today at a light, and you're dead right. I saw probably, you know, 2.5 feet, maybe 3 feet of just whatever's in the bushes there. I didn't know. Maybe somebody's camping. Who knows? But it's a tough challenge that we have to deal with.
0: I'll say this and let you go.
1: Sure.
0: What he's going to find out when he starts asking is someone's going to say, well, that's the state's road. And they'll say, well, that's the city's road.
1: Yep.
0: And then someone will say, well, that's the neighborhood's road.
1: That's
0: Nobody
1: right.
0: wants to take responsibility.
1: That's true. That is true. And that's a very good take you have. If you don't hear from me, you know, just ping me again next week, all right? I'll see what we can try to find out. We want to see our city be beautiful. You know what I'm saying?
0: Amen. Thank you, and have a blessed weekend.
1: You as well. Thank you so much. I mean, that's a really thoughtful call that we got there, and I'm really happy that we were able to do that, because, you know, you want to have a beautiful place. And Nick is somebody, he's all about the beauty. Andrew's all about the beauty. I'm marginally about the beauty. Like, I like the beauty. But I got to, you know, growing up, where I grew up, we had desert. I loved the, you don't have to do anything in the desert. Like, the desert is just like, it's a self sort of deal. You just sit there and you say, oh, cactus. Look at this cactus. Look at this scorpion. Look at this over here. Holy cow. What is that? I mean, it's really, it's fantastic. Like, desert, do not. I'll tell you right now, but for my HOA, I would put desert stuff in front of my house. Number one, you don't have to water anything. Number two, it keeps the troublemakers off your lawn, because you don't have a lawn. You just have like all these barriers.

0: literal cactuses and ponchos and stuff, you know, the ponchos hanging down. And I mean, it's very easy to handle that kind of stuff. It's almost like you're just going to be moonscaping. Just get out there and you just start moonscaping and you go, look at this. Oh, my front yard is going to be all rock, lava rock. Why is lava rock good? Do you guys have any kind of idea? What's that?
1: When you get rain once a year, it drains well.
0: Though. Well, it does drain well. There's another one that's... Well, there's another one that's... There's another good thing about it, though. If you have a... if you happen to have a rock wall or you happen to have anything like that, lava rock is great because you can have a massive barbecue anytime and then just put it back on the front of it. That's, you could do that. It's crazy, right? But you just say, here's what we're gonna do. Fresh lava rock. We cook the steaks, then we put them on the front of the house, and that's it. Who's bothering you? I don't know anybody who's bothering you. Also, very, very important, you gotta wear shoes if you're gonna be walking through that. Because otherwise, it's a little sharpie there. That's my only tip that I can give you right now, but I will be back in a moment. It's the Brett Witterbull Show. Stick around. Let's head on over to Mike Doan. Mike Doan, how's the roads looking? What's going on?
2: Oh, well, we're seeing lots of interesting stuff on 77. No cactus, though. 77, 85, and 485 have the usual afternoon delays on 77 coming out of the uptown area from the Belt Freeway on down to 485. Also, 85 southbound into Gaston County across the river towards Belmont. We're seeing delays there. Not a whole lot of... ways to get around any of those, but it's the usual afternoon delays. Have some collisions to report with injuries. Elena Brown Road at Brown Road, Billy Graham Parkway at North I-85, Shopton Road at Island Point Road, and Central Avenue near Eastway Drive. 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I'm Mike Doan, WBT Traffic.
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11: 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I don't know. 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
7: I got to level with you. I'm not going to turn my beautiful now dying green. I'm not going to put the lava rock in there. I'm just going to let it be. There's going to be the aeration at some point. I'm not doing the beds. We're not doing the beds. Look, first of all, I'm going to save so much money on water That's actually a pretty good idea. You know, you want to have not, you don't want to have to pay for water. That's not a bad play. Somebody told me that if you want to aerate your yard, you can just do it with just like forks.
13: It takes a little while.
7: It does.
13: A lot of free time.
7: It does. That's right. Welcome back. It's the Brett Winterbull Show. That was something that we were talking about in the past. So we're going to go into the future, and we're going to go into the future because I said that I would go right here with you, and I'm going to take you to a place that's going to make you angry. Here's what it is. Let's rewind to September 11th, 2020. 12, the president of the United States is Barack Obama. 19 years to the day after the first attack on the World Trade Center. A date already heavy with meaning, a date already loaded with symbolism, and on that night, in a city most Americans couldn't find on a map, Benghazi, Libya, something happened that should have shaken the entire country to its core. But instead, what did we get? We got silence. We got confusion. We got talking points. And eventually, we got nothing. Let's take a look through this lens that actually happened. So many people have forgotten this, and it's a sin. This wasn't a protest. This was an attack. So let's look at this. Not on the political spin, not on the cable news fog, but the documented chain of events that still leaves a bitter taste in the mouths of those who remembered that night. The attack itself, and this is what we knew. This is what we found out. Shortly after 9:40 p.m. local time, armed militants launched a coordinated assault on the United States diplomatic compound in Benghazi. This wasn't a protest. This wasn't spontaneous. This was a planned, organized attack using small arms, RPGs, and, of course, tactical movement. Inside the compound were American personnel. Not just American personnel, but the ambassador, Chris Stevens, information officer, Sean Smith, and small security teams who were outnumbered and outgunned from the moment the shooting started. They called for help. They radioed for support. They requested military assistance. And here's the part that still stings. Help didn't come in time. The compound burned. Stevens and Smith died of smoke inhalation. The survivors retreated to the nearby CIA annex, where the fight continued into the early morning hours. Two more Americans, Tyrone Woods and Glenn Doherty, both former Navy SEALs, were killed defending the annex in Benghazi. It wasn't a quick strike. It was an hours-long battle. And during those hours, the United States government, the most powerful military on the earth, struggled to respond. What happened? How did this come to pass? The confusion, what was said, why it mattered. In the days that followed, the public was told the attack was triggered by a protest over an online video. Remember the stupidity of that? That narrative was repeated in interviews, in press briefings, and even at the United Nations. But here's the documented truth. There was no protest. None. Not before the attack, not during it, not after it. The CIA knew this. The State Department knew this. Military intelligence knew this. So why did the video protest explanation dominate the public messaging? Well, in the 2014 House Intelligence Committee report, the Senate Homeland Security Review, and the bipartisan House Select Committee all found variations of the same thing. The administration's public statements didn't match the intelligence available at the time. Who was the president back then? Does anybody remember who the president was back then? Barack Hussein Obama. Not because of a grand conspiracy, but because of a chaotic, politically sensitive, gotta be sensitive, scramble to explain a tragedy during an election season. They threw him to the wolves. And that's the part that still infuriates people. The truth wasn't clear. The messaging was. And when we look at what we're talking about, doesn't it sound like it's not necessarily exact, but what we've talked about over the course of these couple of hours? It seems to rhyme, doesn't it? It seems to be something that becomes familiar in the cover-up, in the don't ask questions, in the don't push buttons. It's the don't do that, don't do this. You know, it's just one of those things. It was just a protest that got out of line. Really? We need to make sure, before we commit more men and women into these places, we have to make sure that we have overwhelming force. This is a plan. This is an attack. This is something that we have to remember. Why? Because 9/11 happened. The attack in 1993 happened. The attacks that are coming now are happening. And this, buried, happened. Plenty more straight ahead. It's the Brent Winterbull Show. Let's head on over and see what's going on with Keith Young with the update.
0: Thanks, Brett. Four people shot this morning in a house in Gaston County. Police called to the house on Forbes Road off Highway 321 south of Gastonia about 8:45 this morning. Police now confirming that two of the four victims there died. The other two suffered life-threatening injuries in the hospital this afternoon. No word yet on the names of those shot or about a possible suspect. The man charged with shooting a Charlotte-Mecklenburg police officer Wednesday morning was in court today. Deontay McCracking denied bond. WBT's Mark Garrison tells us McCracking is no stranger to trouble.
13: Police were called to the Enderley Park neighborhood early Wednesday. The first officer there spotted a masked man identified as McCracking with a grinding tool near some damaged power lines, possibly to be used to steal copper. The officer chased McCracking. The two then tussled over a gun. Documents say McCracking tried to shoot the officer in the head, but the bullet hit him in the shoulder. McCracking ran off, later captured. Cops say McCracking has been involved in crime since he was 16 years old, a convicted felon charged with crimes such as arson, assault, and selling drugs. Mark Garrison, WBT News.
0: Two people injured this afternoon in an incident involving a city bus in Charlotte. Medic officials responded to the intersection of East Trade and North College Streets at about 3:15 this afternoon. Two people taken to the hospital with non-life-threatening injuries. A CATS bus involved there. Social media accounts say the incident involved pepper spray. Republicans continue their midterm convention tonight in Dallas. The biggest headline so far to come out of the meeting is President Trump's claim that he will pay American adults $5,000 each if Republicans win the election. But there are a lot of questions being raised today about where he's going to come up with that money. It's more than $1 trillion in taxpayer money if it actually happens. The whole idea of the GOP convention is to whip up support for the midterm elections. Here in North Carolina, the focus on the U.S. Senate race between Republican Michael Wadley and Democrat Roy Cooper. Wadley spoke at the meeting last night and told the crowd in Texas about the murder of Irina Zarutska on Charlotte's light rail and her killer, DeCarlos Brown.
14: That monster should have never been on that light rail car. Irina Zarutska should be alive today, and her blood is on Roy Cooper's hands.
0: But that comment is misleading. Wadley claims that DeCarlos Brown got out of prison early because of Cooper, but that's not the case. Brown was on a list for early release but he ended up serving his full term. A new poll today shows Wadley running well behind Cooper in that race. The Elon University poll says Cooper has an 11-point lead among likely voters. Cooper favored by 49%, Wadley 38, 8% still undecided. The poll was conducted between August 21st and August 31st and has a margin of error of 5.6%. The same poll indicates President Trump may be a drag on Wadley's campaign in North Carolina. It says that only 31% of North Carolina voters approve of the job the president is doing. Trump won this state by 3 percentage points in the 2024 election. Charlotte's FM News Talk, 107.9 FM WBT. Time to take a look at a busy afternoon on the roads. Here's Mike Doan.
15: Yes, sir. Things looking pretty busy out there right now. 77, 85, 485 have blockages and backups on all of them. If you're headed across the river into Gaston County on Interstate 85, you're going to see it's stacked and packed as it usually is. Also, 77 coming off the Belk Freeway all the way down to 485. It's kind of hit and miss out there, but it's pretty packed. Have a collision Sunset Road at Beatty's Ford Road, Allen Brown Road at Brown Road, Siloam Church Road at North Tryon Street, Albemarle Road at Wilgrove Menhill Road, and Hamilton Road at Youngblood Road over to the southwest. 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I'm Mike Doan, WBT Traffic.
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16: Well, the 90s just do not want to let go of our forecast. We've got them again tomorrow with mid-90s for downtown Charlotte and not too far off of records at the airport. 73 tonight, and that's a good 10 degrees warmer than average for nighttime low temps in September here in Charlotte. Partly cloudy, 94 on Friday. Afternoon storm Saturday, 87. Partly cloudy Sunday, 90 degrees. I'm meteorologist Scott Laurie. More on Charlotte's FM News Talk, 107.9 WBT.
0: Right now we've got 93 degrees in Rock Hill, 92 in Gastonia, 91 here in Charlotte. 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We lead local. I'm Keith Young, WBT News.
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3: Welcome back. Brett Winterbull Show. Good to be with you. Everything's fair game between now and the end of the program, by the way. So if you want to opine, if you want to raise a point, we certainly love that kind of stuff. I just got a message in from Matt who says, Brett, just thought you would want to know, tonight and tomorrow night, the Charlotte Fire Department will be blasting two powerful spotlights downtown, representing the Twin Towers and honoring all the lives that were lost that day. They claim it will be visible from over 20 miles away. God bless America, Matt. God, that is so great. That is such a great thing. When you see what people want to volunteer to do, right? The fire departments, the police departments, the folks who are the first responders, you know, during the period of time that we've had, and we're going to talk a lot about this tomorrow with some guests, but when we talk about what that day was, what that day, how it happened, it's absolutely remarkable the numbers of people who have been affected by this. That is something that is just amazing, because when we're doing the remembrances and all of this that we do every year, one of the things that has really stuck a craw in my throat has been the Mondami approach that he has been involved with here. He's going to try to scoop up as much as he can to make him what he is. But if you go back in time, and he's told the story in the past, he said that when he was younger and they were talking about the attack of 9/11, the 9/11 attack and the attacks, you know, his default position is, I was so offended because the teacher told me that I might be bullied. Him and his friend might be bullied. And the despicable thing about that with Mondami is, he can't even be decent in the intervening time when you had people who were jumping from windows and dying and people maimed and all that sort of stuff. He can't even be a decent enough person to understand that this teacher was trying to protect him, number one, and more importantly, he apparently didn't take the message. You might be bullied. Okay. Well, you're the mayor now, and you're bullying a whole lot of people. This is the problem that we're going to run into tomorrow. He is going to make it about him. I just want to warn you. But the important thing about this memorial that's happening, And I love that the fire department is doing this, because the fire department, that is something that is incredible for them to do that. But when you sit back and you see how this call all comes to pass, we have to remember this is only going to be the 25th. And then at some point there's got to be a 50. And then after that, there's got to be people with the remembrances that are there. Because if we let this go away, if we let this in a totally different reality, and it's just becoming another sort of thing on the calendar, all of those people that lost their lives, all of those people who lost their lives, all of those people who had to go and try to ID and to try to find people for months and months and months. People were going down trying to find people, trying to figure out if they could get them. It was unbelievable. And at the same time, it was completely believable. We were talking a couple of minutes ago about what was happening with this hours-long battle. You know, the confusion out at the annex, out in Benghazi. The confusion. There was confusion. In the days that followed, the public was told that the attack was triggered by a protest over an online video narrative that was repeated in interviews, in press briefings, even in the United Nations. But here, the documented truth, there was no protest, none. Not before the attack, not during the attack, not after the attack. The Obama administration lied about this. The CIA knew this. The State Department knew this. Military intelligence knew this. So why did the video protest explanation dominate the messaging? Well, when you look at their reports, you know exactly what's going on. The messaging was about the messaging. The real failure, not the attack, but the preparation. This is the important part of the story. Benghazi wasn't just about what happened that night. It was about everything that didn't happen before it. Multiple requests for security were sent to Libya, to Washington, in the months leading up to the attack. They were denied. The State Department denied the security. Not maliciously, but bureaucratically. Budget concerns, staffing concerns, risk assessments, and the underestimated the threat. The State Department's own accountability later concluded that security at the compound was grossly inadequate. That's their phrase, not mine. When you combine the inadequate security and the rising extremist activity in the post-Gaddafi Libya, what do you get? A perfect storm. That is why that we have never heard a good answer for what happened then. We know who was driving this bus. We know exactly how this went. It wasn't one person. It wasn't one decision. It wasn't one agency. It wasn't a chain of long, rusted chains of misjudgments, of miscommunications, and miscalculations. And chains like that, they don't make good ads. They don't fit into the neat narratives. They don't energize voters. So Benghazi faded. Not because it wasn't important, but because it was too important, too messy, revealing too many uncomfortable realities. The Benghazi attack wasn't just a tragedy, it was a warning. It was a warning about diplomatic security, it was a warning about intelligence clarity, and it was a warning about political messaging during a crisis. But the silence doesn't honor the four Americans who died. Truth does. Memory does. And refusing to let the story does. That is the story that we have to talk about when we get together tomorrow. Because on this 25th commemoration, there are survivors that are walking around. There are people who are too young to remember when this happened. And most of all, those who have suffered so much in losing their lives and their loved ones' lives. We're talking about thousands and thousands of people. Let's head on over and check in with Mike Doan. How's it looking on the roads?
4: Looking a little bit better right now. 77, 85, 485. Still seeing the usual slowdowns. 77 coming off the Belk all the way down to 485. And also 85 southbound headed into Belmont, across the river into Gaston County. We're seeing some delays out there, too. The collision Sunset Road at Bates Ford Road. Allen Brown Road at Brown Road. Hamilton Road at Youngblood Road, that's over to the southwest. South Boulevard near Sharon Road West. And Elm Lane at Pineville-Matthews Road. 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I'm Mike Doan, WBT Traffic, with a look at your weather coming up.
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4: Well, you need to close the windows up. 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Mostly sunny today. The rest of the day, 93 for the high. We've about gotten there. 72 and clear tonight. 94 tomorrow. Steamy out there. Thunderstorms possible on Saturday. 86 for the high. 92 in Huntersville. 92 uptown in the Queen City. 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
3: Welcome back. Brett Winterville Show. A lot of people wanting to opine on this. Mike Daisley raises an issue, and I think it's an interesting issue that he wants to ask me about. He says, hey, Brett, wanted to ask you about the thought of the changes made by President Trump in the last 20 months. There have been mass firings, reassignments, involuntary departures from various intelligence offices and agencies. Are those needed changes to get rid of the deep state, or does losing that much institutional memory put us at risk? It's a difficult question to answer. I don't know how we could, you know, staff that up or figure that out, but the original sin that took place, let's be honest here, Mike, is the ability to try to jam up Trump originally in that run where Barack Obama and his folks decided that they were going to make it impossible for him to be the next president of the United States. And that was kind of treasonous, I think, in some ways. Person's going to get elected. You're going to go in there. You're going to send in people like, you know, Comey and those folks. And yet they were trying to get these people locked up. I think he's probably very sensitive to that issue. But I believe that the folks that are in the position of protecting the United States of the country, I think that they're probably doing a really good job. Those people that come and go, they're just going to come and go. And, you know, maybe next time Adam Schiff shouldn't be around doing the stuff that he's talking about doing. He went on TV. Swalwell, that guy, they took his, they took lines from him. He's a terrible human being. You think about the folks that tried to really jam people up. There's going to be a cost. And unfortunately, you know, I think we know where we're going with this. Stanley says, I have a question for you, especially if it was asked by your youngsters. Who'll ever know about it as history? What did those people attack us on that day, 9/11, 2001? I think the simpler you make it, the better. If not, you get lost in the weeds. Well, that is true. and there's a whole lot of undercurrent that goes under there as well. Hi, Brett. Can you please repeat the info that you just mentioned about the two lights to be lit up tonight? It is, who did I get that from? Matt. It was Matt. He said, Just thought that you want to know, tonight and tomorrow night, the Charlotte Fire Department will be blasting two powerful spotlights downtown, representing the Twin Towers and honoring all the lives that were lost that day. They claim it will be visible from all over 20 miles. God bless America, Matt. So there you go. Go out there, see it, talk about it, talk about what happened. We'll talk about it tomorrow and everything else. Thanks so much. It's a pleasure to be with you. We'll talk to you tomorrow.

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2: I'm Keith Young in the WBT News Center. Gaston County Police now confirming that two people died, two others suffered life-threatening injuries in a shooting at a home this morning. It happened on Forbes Road. That's off Highway 321 south of Gastonia.
3: 53 County, we're going to need multiple ambulances. We've got several subjects.
4: This was one of the calls over police radio here in the Crowder's area of Gaston County early Thursday morning.
5: They're saying that the niece and the boyfriend are shooting at each other.
4: Gaston County Police say they were called out to Forbes Road near Greenpack Parkway for a shooting and tell us four people were shot.
5: Call takers now advising they believe the nephew may be upstairs, was asleep, and was shot. Units out there, we did get a call from a subject not on scene saying their ex-girlfriend called them and advised that she had been shot.
4: Officials say they arrived within 5 minutes of the 911 call and started performing life-saving measures. Heavy police presence remains as investigators speak with each other and continue processing the scene.
2: That report from Jen Cardone of Queen City News. Police say they have a person of interest in that case. They say the suspect and those who were shot knew each other. Charlotte's FM News Talk, 107.9 FM WBT. 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Here's Mike Doan.
6: Thank you, sir. Things starting to look a little bit better headed across the river right now. Still stacked and packed, but not nearly as bad a backup as we usually have this time of day. So you can just pack some patience. You can get through that. Also, if you're headed 77 southbound down towards 485 in the state line, it is moving again also. The collision East Independence Boulevard at Wallace Lane, North Tryon Street at West 30th Street, and Monroe Road at Sardis Road North. 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I'm Mike Doan, WBT Traffic.
2: Two people injured and taken to the hospital after an incident on a cat's bus in Charlotte this afternoon. It happened around 3:15 at West Trade and College Streets. Not a lot of details, but published reports say the incident may have involved pepper spray. A federal appeals court today has rejected the Trump administration's request to restrict mail-in voting. Mike Emanuel has more.
7: The court finding, quote, appellants have not made a strong showing that the district court erred in determining that the final rule is likely unlawful. This is from a federal appeals court. We are also awaiting a separate Supreme Court order on whether the Trump rules on mail-in ballots can proceed for use in the midterms. About one-third of voters cast mail ballots. The administration calls this common sense measures to ensure voter integrity. Opponents say the states have the power to regulate their elections. States have already begun sending mail ballots, so it's unclear how any changes proposed by the president can be implemented.
2: Today's the last day of the Republican Party's midterm convention in Dallas. President Trump addressed the crowd last night, scheduled to speak again tonight. In his speech last night, he urged supporters to pretend he's on the midterm ballot, but it comes as his approval ratings are in the low 30s. That's the lowest they've ever been. And one Republican strategist, Neil Chatterjee, saying today the GOP is having trouble connecting with voters on the issue of the economy.
8: Republicans have struggled to find a core economic message since the president's second term began. The One Big Beautiful Bill Act was supposed to be their signature legislative achievement, touting tax cuts to help American consumers. But because of the two I's, Iran and inflation, Americans aren't feeling the benefits of those tax cuts.
2: President Trump also pledged yesterday during that midterm GOP convention to send every American adult $5,000 if Republicans retain control of the House and Senate in the November election. The promise would likely cost more than $1 trillion and require congressional approval and would further fan inflation concerns and exasperate the nation's nearly $1.8 trillion annual budget deficit. Now time for your WBT weather forecast.
9: Been a hot day today. We've got another one tomorrow. Our numbers get a little warmer here, I'm sorry to say, to close down the work week with some mid-90s. Not too far off of record high temps again for Friday at the airport. 73 degrees our warm low tonight. Good 10 degrees warmer than average. 94 on Friday. Afternoon storm Saturday, 87. Sunday, partly cloudy, 90 degrees. I'm meteorologist Scott Laurie. We're on Charlotte's FM News Talk, 107.9 WBT.
2: Right now, we've got 91 degrees in Charlotte.
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2: 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Here's Sharon Thorsley.
12: The Panthers back on the practice field today ahead of Sunday's season opener against Chicago. Last season, the Bears had one of the most potent offenses in the NFL and boasted the third-ranked rushing attack, averaging over 144 yards per game. Panthers coach Dave Canales expects more of the same this season.
13: This is not a finesse offense. They run the ball hard. They run the ball with attitude. It's a really good front and some aggressive running backs. That's the challenge. That's the challenge that our guys have to know. Like, this isn't some kind of, you know, tricky, misdirection, lean thing. That happens too, but at the end of the day, when those backs have the ball, they're running downhill.
12: Jonathan Brooks remained limited at practice today, but Bobby Brown was a full participant. Pat Jones was still out. Tonight, we've got the Rams taking on the 49ers in Melbourne, Australia. The 49ers getting two of their stars back just in time for the game, as George Kittle and Nick Bosa are both off the injury report and will play. Falcons quarterback Tua Tagovailoa suffered an oblique injury in practice today. Cooper Rush took first-team reps. In afternoon baseball, the Braves scored three runs in the bottom of the eighth and went on to beat Tampa 3-1. The Astros topped the Phillies 2-1. Charlotte Knights are at home tonight against Buffalo. I'm Sharon Thorsland, WBT Sports.
2: 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I'm Keith Young, WBT News.

Welcome to Charlotte's News Talk, 107.9 FM, WBT. Brett Jensen here with you on this gorgeous Thursday night of Breaking with Brett Jensen, coming to you live and in living color, 704-570-1079. That is the telephone number. That is also the WBT text line, driven by Keffer, Chrysler, Dodge, Jeep, Ram, the family store. Boys and girls, follow me on X at Brett_Jensen for all the latest and breaking news in and around the Charlotte

behind the curtain, inside baseball, all the other cliches that you can think of. But I want to start off tonight. If you remember last night, I said I had some CMS stuff. By the way, CMS confirmed the three stories that I broke over the last 6 weeks. They confirmed them about an hour ago, not even an hour ago, that Angela Wood, Chief Human Resource Officer, Kelly Klutz, Chief Financial Officer at CMS, and Melissa Balknight, the Deputy Superintendent, the number two, they've all turned in their resignation. They've all resigned or announced their retirement, whatever you want to say, right? Retirement, resignation, whatever. So CMS announced that today or confirmed that today. So there you go. So I tell you, follow me first. You had that 6 weeks in advance, and then a week in advance, and then a day in advance. So anyways, let me tell you about CMS. So do you remember a little bit ago, was it earlier this week, I think, when I was talking about alternative testing? But it's basically when you're taking a test at CMS and in real time, the tests change to make them easier or harder, depending how well you're doing on the test. And again, this is it's adaptive testing. It's called adaptive testing because it's adapting to the student. And CMS was saying how great their test scores were. They were better than pre-COVID and everything else. And I broke that story earlier in the week telling you guys that's not true because A, they were using completely different test scores. And B, if a not so smart kid who struggles reading and writing and the tests become really, really easy and he gets an 80 because his tests are really, really easy and the other kid is taking the hard test because he's really smart and they both get an 80, or in this case, a 4 out of 5, they both get a 4 out of 5. Even though one was really easy and one was really hard. It's called adaptive testing. And last year, two school years ago, was the first time they did it. And then they just did it this year. And that's what they were, this past school year, 25, 26 school year. So I told you about all that. So how the test scores were completely different and they weren't, you could not compare them. Even though they were trying to compare them. Well, I got some more information about some of these adaptive test scores that fell into my lap yesterday. So I just explained to you what they mean, the adaptive test scores. 2 school years ago, the 2024-2025 school year, if you are a student that struggles to read and write and arithmetic and all that stuff, right? And the tests change in real time and the questions become much easier depending on your competency level. If you do poorly, you can take it again. And they'll take the higher score. That was 2 years ago. What happened this past school year when they were taking the test back in May? They didn't just allow, because they had issues with the testing, they didn't just allow the kids that were struggling academically to retake the test. They allowed the smart kids this time also. So it's sort of like the SAT. You can take the SAT or the ACT as many times as you want. And when you're applying for college, you put down your high scores. That's how that works. You know, if you got 1,400, 1,300, and 1,200, and you took the SAT 3 times, well, you put down the 1,400, and that's what your score is. That's what it is. Well, the same thing was happening. So not only were kids, like half the kids, or not half the kids, but at least some of the kids taking the test twice, now, this past year, everyone got to take the test twice if they wanted to, which means they're only taking the highest scores. Oh, look how great we did. Well, first of all, everyone took the test twice that wanted to. Second of all, it's adaptive testing, which means it's not
a standard test, one size fits all test that

0: everyone is judged on the same test. I mean, think about that going through math class. I tell you what, I would have gotten an A in calculus had they done that for me. Instead of my, like, 1.5 or 2.0. My D plus C minus. That's what I was getting in calculus in college, my freshman year. Had they had adaptive testing and go, well, Brett's not doing too well in college calculus. You need to make the questions easier. Maybe I would have gotten a 3.0. If they're making the test questions easier. So you don't get to go around and say, well, Brett's really, really smart. Or let Brett take the test twice. I wish the professors and teachers would have let me take some of these tests twice. Yeah. Advanced Math A, college calculus. Oof. Yeah. So anyways, so it's not just that they were adaptive tests. They allowed the students to take the test twice. Oh my God. And then they're going to strain their shoulders trying to pat themselves on the back about how great the test scores are. And then try to compare them to pre-COVID. What? Really? I don't know. Apparently there's no other media outlet that knew about this or cares about this. I don't know. But I was told that people in central office were none too happy that I spilled the beans. Exposed their little secret. Well, now it's exposed their secret 2.0 because now people got to take it more than once. And you took the better of the scores. Got it. But by God, let's compare ourselves to pre-COVID with that. Or compare ourselves to the rest of the state when not every school district in the state are using these adaptive test scores. Cabarrus County is. They're still using the old school where one size fits all. Everyone gets the same test, and then that's how you're judged. So anyways, told you last night, I forgot to tell you that. I know it infuriates a lot of parents that this is going on. Oh, look how great we're doing. I'm sorry, what? What? Let Brett take the test twice. Let Lonnie Travers take the test twice. And if one of them's not doing well or I'm not doing well, then the questions get easier? Okay. But a four out of five is still a 4 out of 5. Doesn't matter how hard the test is. Got it. All right. When we come back, let me take you behind the scenes of everything that started going on this morning, starting around 9:30 or so. And stuff going on in Gastonia. It's a wild day. But right now, swing on over to the WBT Traffic Center with Mike Doan.
1: Thank you, sir. Things looking pretty good out there now. You're 77, 85, 485. The usual quagmires are starting to loosen up, and you can get through to where you want to go on the interstates. Have a collision East Independence Boulevard at Wallace Lane, North Tryon Street at 30th Street, Monroe Road over at Sardis Road North, Baldwin Avenue at East 3rd, that's a road blockage, East Boulevard at Scott Avenue over in Dilworth, an accident there, the Plaza at Marguerite Avenue, and Ballantyne Commons Parkway at Ballantyne Medical Center Plaza. That is also an injury accident. 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I'm Mike Doan. 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
1: Here's a look at your WBT weather forecast. Mostly clear tonight, low 72, 94 under sunny skies tomorrow, thunderstorms possible, high near 86 on Saturday, and sort of stormy over the weekend. Rock Hill, 90. Uptown in the Queen City, we're 91. 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
0: Welcome back to Breaking with Brett Jensen. Going up until 7 o'clock tonight, 704-570-1079. Was just told that As of right now, things are tentative and can always change, but it looks like President Trump will be in Gastonia on Wednesday, most likely in the evening at the airport, the Gastonia airport. He's been to the Gastonia airport twice because it's a big open field and you can park there and tons of places to park and everything else. And so I know he stopped there in 24. And actually, I think he came by there twice, maybe in 24. I know he was there, or maybe in 2020. But I know he's been there twice for campaign events. And the last one was on a Saturday afternoon in 2024 when he was campaigning there. So anyways, but yeah. Okay, so speaking of Gastonia. So this morning, Mark Garrison says, hey, and I was like already on the phone with people. Like I wasn't talking about what Mark Garrison was texting me about. And he said, hey, it looks like that there's something going on in Gastonia. So, okay. So I go on X to immediately see if anyone's reporting it. And the only thing I see are like these scanners, these emergency network scanners that report stuff on Twitter for like whether it's fires or floods or tornadoes or mass shootings or whatever. And I see there's like two or three of them, these scanner Twitter accounts. And they basically say where it's coming from, what it is, whatever, right? And they're just basically saying what's on scanner. They're not reporters. They're just relaying what's been said on scanner. So I call a few people, and the scanner reports said five people. And if you look at my Twitter account from this morning, I said, reportedly five people have been shot. And I gave the address of a house in South Gastonia. And getting more and more and more information, and then a very trusted source said, hey, we're getting that it's four people that were shot, two are dead. So I'm like, okay, in this, I said, how confident are you in this? He said, 100%. So, okay. So I put that out on Twitter. 15 minutes later, another source calls me and I said, four people shot, two dead. Is that right? And they said, no, wait a minute. It's five people. I said, okay. I said, five people? You sure? And they said, yeah, it's five people, which is what the initial scanner report said. It was five people. I said, okay. So I deleted that tweet that I put out saying it was four people and two dead. And the man's still on the loose. And I put out that it was five people. And I called source number one. I said, hey, I'm being told that it's five. And that's what initially came out on the reports, the scanner reports. And this person is like, I'm just telling you what I know. I said, I hear you. And the thing is, both of these people would be the people to know the information. And I had reached out to like two or three other people as well. But these people would have the information. But they had conflicting information about whether it was five people shot or four people shot. They both said two were dead. And then later a third person said, and then a fourth person said two are dead. So I put that out there, I don't know, 10:30 this morning, something like that, 10:45, whatever it was, that two people had died. And then I think Gaston County Police put out a statement like around 4:30 or something like that, 4:30, that two people had died, but four people had been shot. Now, which is, that tells you how chaotic things can be sometimes. Two people who are high ranking had one little discrepancy between the two of them. Was it four or was it five? Because, again, the initial reports on the scanner said five. So there may have been five people in the house, and only four were shot, not including the guy that, like, ran away. Maybe there was a shotgun and one of the pellets struck one of the people and, like, really didn't do any damage. So do you, if you got hit with some buckshot, do you count that as being shot? Like, if one little pebble or two little pebbles go in your bicep or your shoulder, I mean, I guess technically you were shot, but I mean, you could also pluck them out probably maybe with a pair of tweezers or something and just put a little bit of, hydrogen peroxide, antiseptic on it, and alcohol, whatever, make sure no germs, bandage it up, you're good to go. So I don't know, but of the four people shot, like I said, two are dead and two are in critical condition. So that's how things like that happen. And so four people, five people, four, like, yes, it does matter if it's four or five. It absolutely matters. But the most important number, unfortunately, was that two were dead. And like I said, we reported that 6 hours before anybody else. So, and it's a tragic, horrible situation. And you hear, or at least I was told, things that sort of went on behind the scenes or what caused the shooting, but I'm not putting that out there. You know, I wasn't going to do that. Whether it was a drug deal or domestic violence or whatever, a break-in, I'm not going to say what that was. But that's how everything went down today. I had five, because that's what the scan report said. Switched to four after a very important source said, no, it's four. Switched back to five after another very important source said, no, it's five. I was like, well, scanner said five, this guy said five, this person says four, this person says four. Like, what the hell do I do? So, anyways, but that's how we wound up, me saying earlier this morning that five people were shot. So, all right. But unfortunately, I got the part right about the two people being dead. All right, when we come back, we'll get into more stuff. But right now, swing on over to the WBT Newsroom with Keith Young.
14: Thanks, Brett. Well, you've been talking about it. Four people shot this morning, according to police now, in a house in Gaston County. Police called to the house on Forbes Road off Highway 321 south of Gastonia about 8:45 this morning. Police confirming now that two of the four died and other two suffered life-threatening injuries there in the hospital this evening. Gaston County Police say they have a person of interest in that case. No names have been released. The man charged with shooting a Charlotte-Mecklenburg police officer Tuesday night was in court this morning. Deontay McCracking denied bond. WBT's Mark Garrison tells us McCracking is no stranger to trouble.
15: Police were called to the Enderley Park neighborhood early Wednesday. The first officer there spotted a masked man identified as McCracking with a grinding tool near some damaged power lines, possibly to be used to steal copper. The officer chased McCracking. The two then tussled over a gun. Documents say McCracking tried to shoot the officer in the head, but the bullet hit him in the shoulder. McCracking ran off, later captured. Cops say McCracking has been involved in crime since he was 16 years old, a convicted felon charged with crimes such as arson, assault, and selling drugs. Mark Garrison, WBT News.
14: Two people were injured this afternoon in an incident involving a Katz City bus in Charlotte. Medic officials responded to the intersection of East Trade Street and North College at about 3:15 this afternoon. Two people taken to the hospital with what were described as non-life-threatening injuries. Social media accounts say the incident involved pepper spray. A shakeup in the leadership at the Charlotte-Mecklenburg schools this evening. Three top administrators are leaving their jobs. This coming just a couple of weeks after school superintendent Crystal Hill was reinstated in her job following a two-month investigation.
16: Deputy Superintendent Dr. Melissa Balknight, Chief Financial Officer Kelly Klutz, and Chief Human Resources Director Angela Wood. Balknight and Klutz are retiring January 1st of next year, while Wood simply offered her resignation. No word yet on when her last day will be. Now, all three started with CMS around the same time in 2023, and now all are leaving within months of each other. Parents and students might not be fazed by these departures, but to have the superintendent lose three of her top staff and closest advisors could mean just just another thing she has to worry about when it comes to filling those positions to keep the district moving forward. Dr. Balknight might sound familiar to you. Why? Because she ran the school district while Superintendent Dr. Crystal Hill was suspended for about 7 weeks. She took care of the day-to-day operations and handled the planning of the first day of school. Many find it odd that just after weeks of a long investigation where people were interviewed about Dr. Hill, and days after Dr. Hill returned back to work, that three of her top staff would call it quits.
14: That report from WBTV's Dedrick Russell. Charlotte's FM News Talk, 107.9 FM WBT. Let's take a look at traffic. Here's Mike Doan.
1: Thank you, sir. Things looking back to normal, 77, 85, 45. They're moving at posted speeds. The rush hour seems to be on the wane. Have a collision, Brookshire Boulevard at Oakdale Road. That's with injuries. Audrey Kell at Marvin Road. The Plaza over at Marguerite Avenue. 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
17: Panthers defensive tackle Bobby Brown was a full participant today as the team continued to prepare for Sunday's season opener against the Bears. That's good news for the Panthers defense, which is down edge rusher Pat Jones headed into the game against a dangerous Bears offense. Panthers defensive coordinator Ajira Overo says Bears quarterback Caleb Williams is special.
18: He's an explosive athlete with his legs and with his arm. He can make big time throws and really get push the ball to any part of the field. And so that's the challenge. And he's elusive, obviously, and he's got real athletic traits, the ability to run and run through tackles and all of those things. So he's a physical freak. It's going to be a tough challenge.
17: While Brown was back to practice, running back Jonathan Brooks remained limited as he deals with a groin strain. Seahawks quarterback Sam Darnold getting some good news about his hip injury. Darnold had an MRI, and Seattle coach Mike McDonald said that the injury appears to be muscular. No timeline yet, though, on how long he will be out. Patriots receiver A.J. Brown also injured in that game last night. He's reportedly suffered a high ankle sprain. The semifinals of the U.S. Open are underway today on the women's side. First up, it's defending champ Aryna Sabalenka taking on Jessica Pegula, followed by Coco Golf facing Elena Rybakina. Tomorrow, it's the men's semifinals. I'm Sharon Thorsland, WBT Sports.
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21: Well, the 90s just do not want to let go of our forecast. We've got them again tomorrow with mid-90s for downtown Charlotte and not too far off of records at the airport. 73 tonight, and that's a good 10 degrees warmer than average for nighttime low temps in September here in Charlotte. Partly cloudy, 94 on Friday. Afternoon storm Saturday, 87. Partly cloudy Sunday, 90 degrees. I'm meteorologist Scott Laurie Moore on Charlotte's FM News Talk, 107.9 WBT.
14: 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We lead local. I'm Keith Young, WBT News.
0: Welcome back to Breaking with Brett Jensen here on this beautiful Thursday night as we go up until 7 o'clock. And it's been a busy day. It's been an extremely busy week. And we're going to continue. The hits keep on coming as we now are joined by Congressman Mark Harris, because there's a special thing going on in Monday here in Uptown, and it's going to be a Senate Judiciary field hearing and the subcommittees. And this is this is going to be kind of a big deal. And I remember the last one they had was about all the violence in North Carolina, specifically Charlotte, and that was a big deal. You had a lot of congressmen and congresswomen in town at the hearing, and it was a big deal. And some of the congresspeople made fools of themselves. Let's just be brutally honest about it, because they had misinformation. So now joining us is, like I said, is Congressman Mark Harris. So Congressman, first of all, thank you for joining me tonight. And can you talk us about what prompted this committee hearing, congressional subcommittee hearing, happening in Charlotte?
3: Well, Brett, it's great to be with you tonight. Thank you so much for inviting me to come on and talk a little bit about this field hearing that's coming up. This is going to be, as you mentioned, another field hearing of the Committee on the Judiciary in the U.S. House. And this one is particularly the Subcommittee on the Administrative State, Regulatory Reform, and Antitrust. And I've had the opportunity to serve on this particular subcommittee. And the overall title of the hearing is going to be Examining Healthcare Markets, Fraud, and Competition. And it is set to happen this coming Monday, September 14th, downtown there in Charlotte. And we're looking forward to it. I found out about it. Our chairman, Chairman Fitzgerald, congressman from Wisconsin, actually got it on the schedule. And the whole reason for why it's in Charlotte is because there's a lot of things that Charlotte, I think, can help us answer in this thing, because we're really trying to look at things that are happening, in the whole healthcare industry, insurance fraud, its impact on the healthcare system as part of it, and then really some ongoing efforts to improve rural healthcare and really try to address some of the workforce shortages that we're facing in North Carolina. So that's a big issue with me, of course. I have a large part of our 8th district falls in that rural area, that rural category. And so we're wanting to see what are the ongoing efforts. And so we're going to have some witnesses, I believe, that are going to be able to shed some light on what we're doing. And looking forward to hearing some of their input. We'll even be looking at the impact of the Affordable Care Act subsidies and the whole temporary COVID era enhanced credits that were the big conversation, as you remember, the end of last year. And a lot of folks felt like if Congress didn't somehow approve extending those COVID era credits, that somehow the sky was going to fall. But we did not extend those. And obviously there've been some effects, but the sky hasn't fallen. And that's kind of where we are. So that's what the hearing is all about. And we're going to hear from several key witnesses in this.
0: You know, as the city limits of Charlotte is the 14th, I believe the 14th biggest city in America, when you just include the city limits and the population of the city limits. But it's very, it's unique, because if you go 40 miles or 40 minutes and 40 miles outside of Charlotte in any direction, you're in farmland. And you talked about your district, especially going east when she started getting into Anson County and even parts of, obviously, of Cabarrus County and Union County and all the other counties that you have in your district going east, or whether it's, you know, going west or going north in Iredell and Davie County and Catawba County, like a lot of farmland. And so you talk about rural health care. I would assume that's a pretty big deal.
3: Well, it really is, because to your point, not just my district, but our state of North Carolina, has the second largest rural population in the entire country. And when you're dealing with that, then you obviously are also going to be dealing with the whole idea of how you're going to get nurses and how you're going to get doctors and how you're going to get the medical care to all of those people that are living in these more rural rural counties. And so that's, again, I think it's going to be a very insightful hearing and some good information shared. And to be honest, I'm proud of the fact that North Carolina has really done some great things. And I think it's going to be an opportunity for North Carolina to be able to highlight some of the things that we're doing that really are kind of out there to help with the issue that we're dealing with. I mean, we're making investments to deal with the Rural Health Transformation Program in North Carolina, for instance, and that's going to be highlighted. And so when you think of what's being invested to try to make sure that we can deal with a nursing shortage, one of the things people don't realize, Brett, is that, you know, having enough doctors and nurses, North Carolina is projected to face a shortage of nearly 12,500 registered nurses and more than 5,000 licensed practical nurses by 2033. Well, that's not too far away. When you think about 7 years from now, we're going to face that kind of shortage. And so our General Assembly has kind of gotten ahead of the game and is working to put programs in place that are going to allow us to really get ahead of the game and make sure that we're able to keep up and not face that kind of nursing shortage in the process.
0: Speaking with Congressman Mark Harris here live on Breaking with Brett Jensen. You know, let's be honest. During the Biden administration, when COVID was really going on and people were trying to get the PPP loans and everything else that was going on that has gotten a city councilwoman charged federally and then admitted to those federal charges, but you're hearing about it all over the country. And then, like you talked about, like the COVID credits and everything else, it just felt like they were just going to turn a blind eye and just keep throwing money after anyone. And just like, you know, it's almost like Oprah, you get $1,000 and you get $1,000 and you get $1,000. And it just seems like from there to where we are now with the Affordable Care Act, it just doesn't feel like anything is working for that they initially put in place.
3: Oh, agreed. And one of the witnesses that we're going to have is going to be able to really address a good bit of that as well. And in fact, Brian Blaze is going to be one of the witnesses, and he has written a lot of material about the ACA subsidy and how it really, just as a design, discriminates against working families. And particularly those that have employer-provided coverage. So I think, you know, he's going to be able to share some insights on that as well. And to your point, I think that we all realize that health care in this country has got to be addressed. I mean, I think this is something that is not a Republican issue, not a Democrat issue. It's an American issue. And you've got a whole group of people out here that are running on this platform of the socialists of America that are talking about Medicare for all type of situation that we know is not affordable. We know socialized medicine would be a disaster. And I think the bulk of the American people recognize that, and they don't want to go down that road. We're a good bit down that road already with the Affordable Care Act that is really better known as the Unaffordable Care Act. And I think the reality is we've got to come up with some serious solutions. It's just like some of the other major issues we're facing in this country right now. We've got to have serious people that will come to the table and have serious conversations about some solutions. And again, I think when you have some things that are working, like are working in North Carolina right now, and some plans that have been placed, this is an opportunity for us to be able to talk about that and give. We've got another witness that I'm hoping to give her a chance to talk about the North Carolina Rural Residency Medical Education and Training Fund and how that's being utilized and what our State Appropriations Act has helped with this. And I really do. Again, North Carolina, second largest rural population in the entire country, and we've got to deal with a problem and get ahead of it. Because right now, less than 3% of physicians who recently graduated from North Carolina residency programs practice primary care in a rural area 5 years after graduation. So that, again, leaves a bit of a problem if you're not filling that gap. And so we're wanting to make sure we're able to do that here in North Carolina and highlight what we're doing that's working.
0: So again, on Monday morning in Uptown Charlotte, you're going to have the judiciary field hearing and with subcommittees and guests, or excuse me, witnesses and congresspeople, just like Mark Harris, who's joining us now. So again, Congressman, thank you so much for joining us tonight. I know that this will be all over the news, at least locally in all the rural areas, again, come Monday afternoon. So again, thank you for giving us a preview of all this.
3: Well, thank you so much, Brett. And hopefully, as I said, we'll put the spotlight on an issue, have some really thoughtful conversation, learn some things that are being done, and also learn some things we need to be doing as we move forward with this.
0: Again, thank you, Congressman. Thank you so much for joining us tonight. I do appreciate it.
3: Thank you, Brett.
0: Thank
3: God
0: you, sir.
3: Bless. Take care.
0: Yes, sir. All right. So, interesting stuff. Like, last time they had a subcommittee hearing, it was over the Rena Zaruska stuff and crime in Charlotte that was going crazy. So here we are a year later and same, or 2 years later, or yeah, a year later and same thing. All right, when we come back, because we're running way late here, but when we come back, well, just a couple more things, because today's kind of a big day. It's kind of a big day. So we'll talk about that when we return. Brian, I'll swing over to the WBG Traffic Center with Mike Dome.
1: Thank you, sir. Things kind of back to normal. 77, 85, 485. No lanes blocked. No incidents to report out there. Have a collision to Hendrick Highway at Old Statesville Road, North Caswell Road at East 5th Street, and Eastway Drive at Woodlawn Drive, Brookshire Freeway at Oakdale Road. 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I'm Mike Doan, WBT Traffic. 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
1: Here's a look at your Charlotte weather. Mostly clear tonight, 72 for a low, 94 and hot tomorrow. Thunderstorms possible, high 86 on Saturday. Partly cloudy on Sunday with a high near 90. Currently we're 87 at Gastonia, 89 uptown at Trade and Tryon. I'm Mike Doan, WBT Traffic.
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0: Welcome back to Breaking with Brett Jensen. Once again, thanks to Congressman Mark Harris, who just joined us to talk about the judiciary hearing, special judiciary hearing that's going to be taking place Monday morning in Uptown Charlotte. A lot of people, a lot of congresspeople, blah, blah, blah, you know, the way those committee hearings go. And then, like I said earlier tonight, word is spreading that President Trump will be in Gastonia on Wednesday, most likely evening, but no time set yet. And he was in Gastonia in 2020 and then came again in 2024. And I was there covering the one in 2024. So, but yeah, I mean, obviously, Gastonia, put two and two together. That's where Michael Whatley's from. And so you campaign event, try to get the base riled up. Problem is, and I mean this in a good way. It's a good problem to have. But there will be thousands of people there from South Carolina as well. So it's not just going to be a North Carolina rally, even though it will be focused on North Carolina. But, yeah, a lot going on this week. And, like, this, it's been a week. By the way, unfortunately, I won't be at the subcommittee hearing on Monday because I leave the country on Saturday. No, nobody knows where I'm going. Not even like my best friends. Nobody knows yet where I'm going. And I'll be posting stuff on Facebook, Twitter, and every morning playing the guessing game with Bo, Beth, and Jim, and Bernie, and Steve. Can you guess where in the world is Breaking Brett Jensen as Bo plays his theme song? So that'll start Monday, actually. I'll be where I'm supposed to be by Monday. By the way, I have, when I add up all the air flying time to get to where I need to go, 24 hours I'll be spending on an airplane. Not the same airplane, obviously. Like, and that's not including the layovers. Like, there are layovers. There's a couple layovers and everything else like that. But yeah, it's a hike. And had to let people know where I was going. Like officials. So, yeah. Real quick, I want to say this because I've only got about 2 minutes or so, 2.5 minutes. Today's a big day. Today is my 8th anniversary at WBT. And I can tell you, out of all the people here in this building, only one person remembered and only one person cared. Not my bosses, not my colleagues, not my coworkers. Andrew Travers handed me my favorite candy, a pack of my favorite candy. He handed me a 4-pack of Reese's Cups that he got from the vending machine and probably spent $2.20 on, if that's what the going rate is. It used to be $2.20. With inflation, it's probably now probably $2.40. So Travers got me a 4-pack of Reese's Cups. Lonnie just gave me a smirk. But that's still more than I got from anybody else. So yeah, 8 years today. And I've told this story many, many, many times. September 10th, 2018, I had to like fill out all my paperwork and stuff. September 11th, 2018, I had to watch all these how not to sexually harass someone videos for HR. And then on September 12th, I walked in, came into work that morning, that Wednesday morning, and they said, how quickly can you get to Wilmington for Hurricane Florence? And I said, well, I got to find a dog sitter, and I'm not taking my car because it's a car. I'm only going to go if I can drive a truck. I'm not, like, flooding and everything else. I'm not taking my car. And so I took one of the company trucks, advertising trucks, and I was in Wilmington that night. And then the next day, I got a one-on-one with the Wilmington police chief as I was walking into the Wilmington Police Department. This is literally my first interview ever, the Wilmington police chief that I had done for WBT. As I'm walking into the police department, David Muir, the anchor for ABC News, was walking out wearing a gray V-neck T-shirt that was five sizes too small. All right. So, yeah, that was my day on that day, September 12th. But 10 years ago, or excuse me, 8 years ago today, September 10th, 2018, I officially became a member of WBT Radio. So 8 years ago today. By the way, I remember how it all came about. I was taking Maggie out, who for many years was the most famous dog in North Carolina. True story. And I was taking her out, and Bo called me while Maggie was doing her business in the middle of the afternoon and said, hey, have you ever thought about covering news and politics? Not once has that ever crossed my brain. And here we are, 8 years later. That was like late July, early August. Early August, I guess it was. And here we are, 8 years later, and Breaking Brett Jensen has emerged. So thanks to everyone who's listened to me for the last 8 years. Thanks to everyone who follows me on Twitter, that has reached out to me on Facebook, whatever. I really appreciate everything and everyone who's listened to the show. Always appreciate that. TJ Ritchie's coming up next. The UNC Coaches Show is coming up next. My name is Brett Jensen, and you've been listening to Breaking with Brett Jensen.
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3: From Top of the Hill Restaurant in downtown Chapel Hill, it's time for our latest edition, a Thursday, September the 10th edition of Carolina Football Live. And we are here with the head coach of the Tar Heels, of course, Bill Belichick.
10: My name is Jones Angel, and man, we got a busy show upcoming here over the next couple of minutes. We got some great guests in addition to Coach Belichick being with us here for the first half hour. We are going to have a multi-time national champion and Hall of Fame head coach of Carolina women's lacrosse, Jenny Levy, is going to join us. There's Coach Levy. Great to see her. And also, we have coming up in just a little bit, Tar Heel linebacker. He was the ACC linebacker of the week a couple weeks ago after that game against TCU. That is Derek McDonald. So looking forward to talking to Derek coming up in just a little bit as well. So we got a busy show upcoming, but Coach, first of all, great to be with you. Thanks so much for being here. And even though it's a little bit delayed because you guys hadn't played in a bit, congratulations on a great win in Dublin a few weeks ago as the Tar Heels started the season really strong on the field with that 15-10 win over TCU. Just a great start to the year on the turf for your guys.
1: Yeah, appreciate it, Jones. It was a great trip for us. Kids, their families, and of course the entire UNC community was there. We had a lot of fans there. The whole stadium behind us was, you know, filled with Carolina Blues, so it was exciting to see everybody travel with us. But it was a good, you know, good day. You know, tough game. TCU is a good team. You know, in the end, we, you know, had some fourth down stops that we needed, and you know, we're able to score a few more points. But it was, you know, really competitive game. And then, you know, it was great to see the offense hold the ball for the last 4.5 minutes and run out the clock. So, you know, good win. Good win.
10: Such an early game, so far away from home. You win, and then you don't play for a bit. How have you managed this time that included a long trip back after the game, of course? How have you tried to manage all of that to get ready for now coming up against ETSU and beyond?
1: Yeah, well, it worked out fine. Jones, you know, by the time we got back, kind of reacclimated to the time change and all that. You know, we had a couple of good days of practice last week to clean up some things that, you know, we need to take care of, just move ahead with some of our, you know, end of the season or in the preseason scheme and things like that, and then you know, get ready for ETSU, and you know, it's a really good football team that's explosive offensively. They score a lot of points, and you know, tough competitive team. So you know, we've used all the time we needed.
10: I want to go back just a couple things from that game against TCU, and again, I know it was a while ago, but first time that we've been had a chance here to talk about it. TCU had some success early running the football, but you did a much better job of slowing that down as the game went on. What did you see from your defense that allowed it to be more successful in that context as the game played out?
1: Yeah, well, they did a good job early. They had a couple formations that gave us some trouble, and, you know, could have certainly could have been coached better. But once we made some adjustments, thought the players played hard, we tackled well, and didn't give up a lot of big plays other than the, you know, the run early. And, you know, made those fourth down stops, you know, and that was obviously a difference in the game. So something that we didn't do as well last year was a big, big area of improvement, whether it was the fourth and one or the fourth and two and a half, three at the end of the game. I know fourth and 10, they went for it on a probably a long, would have been a long field goal attempt. Yeah. So, you know, those are all big plays for us and kind of like turnovers. So, you know, we'll take them.
10: I know every one of those situations is different, just like you talked about, but they were just 1-for-5 on fourth down. What, in your experience, have been, even if it's in that game or maybe through your career, on the type of teams that are able to get the stops in those critical kind of situational football moments? And again, I know every one of those was different, but have you seen something consistent through your tenure?
1: Yeah, just good team defense. You know, it's everybody doing their job. You know, one guy can't stop an offense, and they ran up the middle. They ran a sprint up pass outside. They threw the ball over the middle that, you know, Greg Smith broke up. So we had different guys make plays on all those, and that's really a sign of good defense is when you have everybody in the right position, and wherever they test you, you know, you answer the bell. So you know, it was great to see everybody come through.
10: And those defensive numbers for Carolina, really good. TCU scored on its first two drives. One was on a short field after a good punt return for the Frogs. They did not score again over their last 8 offensive drives. That was 49 minutes of game time that TCU did not score. They had just 281 yards. 194 of those came after the first two drives. Carolina forced a turnover. They held the Frogs 1-5 on fourth down. There was a safety in there as well. So just a really good defensive performance for Carolina from top to bottom. And, Coach, on the other side of the ball, I know the numbers weren't huge on offense. Carolina ended up with 15 points and 322 yards. It just felt like it was more efficient, better quality offense from the Tar Heels than what we saw a year ago. What were some of the things that you liked offensively from your group?
1: Yeah, you know, I think it's one of those games, Jones, where you look back on it and say, we left all the yards on the field.
10: Yeah.
1: if we had just done one thing a little bit better on a handful of plays, it could have resulted in a lot more yardage and probably more points. You know, we're on the 1-yard line and kicking a field goal there. So, you know, we just have to do a little bit better job of just our overall execution. And You know, we've worked hard on that in the last 2 weeks, so I know hopefully that'll show up better this weekend.
10: Were there some good things offensively? I mean, were there some things that you walked away going, yes, that was good, that's some progress there?
1: Yeah, well, we hit a couple deep balls, you know, down the seam, had a couple good catch and run plays, and obviously running the ball in 4 minutes at the end of the game. They knew we were going to run it. We knew we were going to run it. And, you know, other than the one kind of bootleg pass to Jelani, you know, we hit pretty good in the running game. And that was, you know, it's important to be able to run the ball when you got to run it and throw the ball when you got to throw it and vice versa. You know, stop the run when you know they're running and stop the pass when you know they got to throw. So, you know, that's a mark of a good team is being able to do that when you need to do it. So we did it once. You know, we'll see what happens this week.
10: All right, you're amongst friends here, Coach. Were you going to snap it on that fourth down when they jumped offside? You can tell we're all here. We're all friends here. Were you going to snap that ball? Or was that just a decoy to try to get him to jump?
1: Well, we were definitely trying to get him to jump, but, you know, we have a couple of different plays on that. So, you know, we'll see what happens the next time.
10: You were fired up. You were pretty fired up when they jumped offside.
1: Well, we practiced it, and, you know, we practiced it quite a bit. Unfortunately, our defense jumped offside a couple times when we tried that play. But, you know, it was good to see it work, and, you know, it was well executed by the offense. They did a nice job of the speed break and you know, selling it. And so, you know, it's situational football, and it comes down to the end of the game. A lot of times you got to make plays like that that you practice all year. Maybe they never come up, or maybe they come up in the first game. You just don't know.
10: All right, we're going to take a break, come back. We want to talk about a couple individuals who had great games for the Tar Heels. We're going to get to a couple questions for Coach from Tar Heel Fans, which, by the way, I didn't even tell you. You, of course, can get questions in all season long.

0: social media sites at Jones Angel. Angel has two L's at the end of that last name. So we'll get to some questions, talk about some individuals. We'll look at ETSU as well. Coach Levy's coming soon. Derek McDonald's coming soon. We got a great show upcoming. Stay with us. It's Carolina Football Live from Learfield.
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0: We're back at Top of the Hill. 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Quick schedule reminder, because we do have a funky schedule here over the next few weeks. Next week, Coach and I are in studio, so we're not here at Top of the Hill next week. We'll be in studio for the show next week. Then it's another open date. Then it's a Monday show, the last Monday show we have all year. Then we get into the rhythm of Thursdays at Topo. Easiest thing to remember right now, Monday, September 28th is the next time that the show will be here at Top of the Hill. Again, Coach and I will have a show next week, but we will have recorded that in studio, not here live. So just keep that in mind. Looking forward to being here, though, all season long. Coach, wanted to mention a couple of individuals from that game in Dublin against TCU. And gosh, nowhere to start but the MVP of that game, Xavier Lewis, your young defensive lineman. Seven tackles, four and a half of them were for loss, two sacks. What a terrific performance by that young man from Raleigh.
7: Yeah, X had a tremendous game. He's been a really good player for us. That was really one of the first recruits we kind of stumbled into him, you know, on Rollsville. And, you know, I asked the coach, I said, you know, do you have anybody that's, you know, probably should be a, you know, power four player that isn't going to power? Yeah, we got one guy that's going to Prairie View. He's pretty good. You might want to take a look at him. And it's just, you know, got more playing time really than any rookie last year, and you know, has really you know, found his way into the lineup. He's strong. He's explosive. He's tough. He shows up every day. He's a really hardworking kid and just keeps getting better and better. So, yeah, he's done a great job for

0: stars. Can't say enough great things about him.
1: And he's one of those guys, and you have several of these on defense in particular, second year in the program, and you can just see that development, see the development physically, see the development on the field. And I know that's important to you guys, is to develop these players as they go along.
0: Yeah, that's what we do, is try to get better every day and every week. You know, whether it's in the off-season program, spring practice, or you know, daily, we're always working not just to get ready for the game, but to continue to improve our strength, our explosion, our speed, our techniques. You know, it's a long season. You just keep grinding and getting better. Coaches, too. We all need it.
1: One of your standouts offensively was Jelani Thurman. He had four catches, 94 yards. I know you guys were looking for more production from that tight end spot. How does having a threat at the tight end, how does that change what you're able to do offensively?
0: Well, you know, first of all, we had almost as much production from him in that game as we had all year last year from that position. So, you know, that's definitely exciting. The tight end's the hardest position to cover for a defense. Those guys are big. They're fast. They're hard for the corners to cover because they're bigger and they're usually faster and quicker than the safeties and linebackers. So it takes a special guy to cover them. And, you know, we've got a couple on defense that are competitive, but it's a tough matchup is what I'm saying. And, He's really done a nice job. You know, got the ball down the field. He has a couple of catch and run plays. So, you know, he can hurt you in a lot of different ways. And, you know, when you put a guy like that in the middle of the field, it puts a lot of pressure on the defense because he can, you know, go outside, go up the field, go across. It just gives the defense a guy in the middle of the field that's hard, you know, hard to contain. He can go in a lot of different spaces. You know, when the guy splits out wide, there's only so much you can do out there, you know.
1: Sure.
0: You can do damage, don't get me wrong, but tight end has a lot of versatility. And I've always been lucky. I've had a lot of good tight ends from, you know, Gronkowski to Hunter Henry, Dan Graham, Benjamin Watson, Bavaro. They've always had somebody at that position. And it's, you know, again, it's a tough position defensively to cover.
1: Yeah, those are pretty good ones that you've had in the past. Those aren't bad.
0: Well, and they were expensive, too. They didn't come cheap. First-round picks, second-round picks, and then, you know, some pretty hefty contracts. But, you know, in the end, if they're good, they're worth it. And that's, again, a great position to have in.
1: One more individual, and it's the young guy that's going to be joining us here in just a little bit, Derek McDonald, 11 tackles. That was the game high for Carolina and a career high for Derek. What has he meant for your program here in his first year at Carolina, transferred from Syracuse?
0: Yeah, Derek's done a great job for us. You know, he's come in and, you know, earned the respect of his teammates. The team was elected captain, you know, in a landslide vote. He's got a lot of versatility, can play inside, play outside, play on the line, plays in the kicking game. You know, kind of a guy that's got a real good future in football past this year and past Carolina. He does a great job on the field with his leadership, command, communication. Helps other guys play better, and that's really the mark of a good player. A great player is to help your teammates play better, and he does that. Everybody else plays better when he's out there because of his decision making and you know, his ability to get people in the right spot quickly and you know, with a lot of confidence. So that's you know, it really helps to have somebody who's not only a good player but, like I said, can help everybody else play better.
1: All right, let's sneak in a couple questions from Tar Heel fans. Anytime we do it, it's brought to you by the Carolina Honda dealers, and you can take your Tar Heel tailgate to the next level with a new Honda. See your Honda dealer of the Carolinas today. Coach, this one came from Jenny. I don't think Jenny Levy. Maybe it was from Coach Levy. I don't know. Jenny said she was impressed with Aaron Burrell being able to handle all three kicking duties. The young man transferred from LSU, handled both extra points and field goals, kickoff and punting. Jenny wants to know if you ever had a player do all three before, and how challenging is that for a player to manage all three?
0: No, I've never had that in the NFL. You know, a couple of guys kind of could do both, but we always had somebody better at the other spot, so they ended up not doing it. You know, it's tough. Those are two different, totally different skills. You know, place kicking is all about, you know, accuracy and you know, putting the ball on the green close to the pin. Punting, you're hitting a lot of different shots. And of course, there's guys coming at you, you know, when they rush. And sometimes you're kicking with the wind or trying to get the ball out of bounds or kick to the hash mark or away from a certain returner and things like that. And so it's there are a lot more difficult shots in punting than you know, whether you're on a 50-yard line or minus 20-yard line. Those are all different kind of punts. So, but AB's done a good job. He's come in. He's a good kickoff player. That's what he did for LSU. Mm-hmm. But he's improved his field goal kicking and his punting. He gets really good height on the ball. And you know, that's punt coverage. That's a dream of punt coverage, just get the ball up.
1: Yep.
0: So he does a nice job of that.
1: He was actually all conference at LSU as far as a kickoff specialist, so has always been good at that aspect of kicking.
0: When he hits the kickoff, you and I could cover him.
1: we could get down there in time.
0: Well, that in the end zone. And I coming back out.
1: Per research, this is from Matt Krause, who's our women's basketball play-by-play man and our statistician for football. Matt says the last primary Tar Heel punter to attempt a field goal was Brian Schmitz. That was in 1997. And the last Tar Heel who handled both field goal kicking and punting on a regular basis was Scott Caparelli back in 1995. Clint, could you punt? Oh, Clint says he could punt. We know Clint could kick, so he said he could punt too. So Scott Caparelli punted 37 times that year and attempted 15 field goals, 26 extra points back in 1995. One more, Coach. This one's from James. I think a lot of people may have saw this on Monday night. Florida State was hosting the game, had the power outage. That has happened at Keenan before. It was 2008. That's hard to believe. It was 20 years ago. Carolina hosted Connecticut. Lights only half came back on, but the game continued. James was curious. Have you ever had a scenario like this? And what would go through your mind with all of a sudden power's out? You can't use the tablets. You don't have the helmet calm. How do you try and manage all of that?
0: Yeah, it absolutely happened. It was the final game in 1982 before the players went on strike.
1: Okay.
0: And they were on strike for 9 weeks. And we had a Monday night game. I was with the Giants. We had a Monday night game against Green Bay. And it was the final game because everybody's going on strike after that Monday night game. And the lights went out like around the middle of the second quarter. Of course, everybody's hoping the game would be over, but we continued to play, and it was a long delay. It was kind of a weird game anyway because of the players going on strike and the season at least coming to a temporary end at that point. But yeah, it's. Kind of, it's different, but it's kind of like the Lightning games where
1: sure.
0: You have a lightning strike and you have to go back in, like we sort of had at Charlotte last year where the game started about an hour later. So, you know, it is what it is. I mean, you know what? Sometimes you just have to adjust, and that's something that we talk about with our football team a lot. If we change a schedule or change something, it's, you know, sometimes stuff happens and you have to adapt to it. So, but yeah, I was involved in that. You know, you have a lot of games in your career. You remember some. That's one that you don't forget, you know, when the lights go out in the middle of the second quarter on a Monday night.
1: I want to sneak in one thing before we take a break, and then we're going to ask Coach Levy to come join us. Carolina's in Keenan this weekend, of course, against ETSU. Coach, it's the 100th season for Carolina football in Keenan Stadium. There's some really cool stuff that's not only going to continue to enhance the game day this year, but honor the history of the program and the stadium as well. Just a fun part of this season in addition to some great football on the field as well.
0: Yeah, absolutely. You know, we're honored to be playing in the stadium in the 100-year anniversary. Some of the great players and coaches that have walked the sideline and played on those fields. You know, obviously the three NFL Hall of Famers, you know, Peppers, Hamburger, and Taylor. Three great defensive players and so many other great, you know, UNC players. You know, of course, going back to, you know, Choo Choo and all the rest of them. So, you know, we're honored to do it. And, you know, we're going to go out there and play, you know, try to play our best football in front of our fans at home. But, you know, it's really a thrill to be on the sideline, knowing that the people who have paved the way in this program and have been such great contributors and great, you know, Tar Heels to be a part of that legacy.
1: I was in there on Tuesday night as they were kind of practicing with some stuff. And, boy, it looks great. Field looks great. New video boards look great. New ribbon boards look great. Press box looks great. Been a big update there as well. So just a really good-looking stadium, as it always has been, and excited to be in there on Saturday at 12 o'clock. We're going to take a break, come back. We're going to ask just a big-time head coach, the only coach Carolina women's lacrosse has ever had. Jenny Levy is going to come up and join us after this break. Stay put. More to do after this. It's Carolina Football Live from Learfield.
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1: Back at Top of the Hill in downtown Chapel Hill, it is a Thursday, September the 10th, and it is Carolina Football Live. And we are at Top of the Hill for nearly 30 years. Top of the Hill Restaurant and Brewery has been a pre- and post-game tradition in Chapel Hill. Handcrafted beer, great food, terrific atmosphere. It is where Tar Heels come to celebrate. Well, new segment this year. This was a Coach Belichick suggestion, and boy, it has already been awesome, and we are looking forward to it tonight and moving forward, where we invite another Tar Heel head coach to come and join us. And what a coach we have. Now, the only head, I mentioned this, the only head coach Carolina women's lacrosse has ever had. Since 1994, this program started. So what has Jenny Levy done since 1994? 462 wins. That is second most in NCAA history. 12 ACC regular season titles. 9 ACC tournament titles. 7 national title games. 4 national championships, including 2 in the last 5 years. I'd say that's pretty good, Coach. Congratulations.
9: Thank you.
1: Of course, she was the U.S. national team coach. She's a member of a couple different Hall of Fames. Coach Belichick, yet another Tar Heel head coach here on campus that has had a bunch of success.
0: Oh, my God. She set the bar so high for us, and so much fun to watch your team play. Jenny, you know, admired you for a long time and the way that your teams compete. And so it's the off season now, but not really. A lot of hard work goes into the season. It doesn't start in March or February. It starts now. So tell us a little bit about what the girls are doing.
9: So we are trying to keep them really busy. We're in a segment called the 8-hour segment, which only means we're allowed to practice Monday through Friday 8 hours, and that includes lifting and running and everything. So a little bit challenging to keep them, you know, keep them on the up and up and out of bars. But the staff did sneak away to Ireland and really enjoy the football game and the atmosphere there. It was awesome. I was there on pure vacation and had some good fun, tried to split split the G, but I failed. Our team is doing great. They are itching to get out of the weight room and off of the running track and onto the field. We'll start real practice in another week, and our fall season is an informal season. We do have scrimmages, and those scrimmages will be about five different scrimmages. We'll play everybody, play different defenses, different offenses, nothing too specific.
0: You know, Jenny, of all the sports, I don't think there's any other sport that could even come close to the amount of rules changes in women's lacrosse over the last few years.
9: Yeah.
0: It's incredible. And I know you're a member of the rules committee, and you know, you've worked really hard to change some of the things in the game. Tell us a little bit about some of the rules that you've been involved in changing, what you're trying to accomplish, and how much more exciting the women's game, it's always been exciting, but how much more exciting it is now, and kind of what you've done to promote the game itself.
9: Right. Well, the original game didn't have any boundaries at all. So when I first got to Carolina, there was no boundaries on the field at all. So if something got thrown kind of toward a sideline, the closest to the ball would get rewarded. It took us about 10 years to get boundaries on the field. And we also play with a restraining line. So similar to basketball, there's a half court where you can't go over and back offensively. We have restraining lines that lock in our offense, lock in our defense, and things like that. So we've put a restraining line in. We've put boundaries in. We've minimized some of our middle of the field face off, which starts play. I am not very popular because I'm a change agent in women's lacrosse, and a lot of people don't like change. And so this summer, for the first time, there was a league called the WLL, which was a semi-professional league sponsored by the PLL, and they played 10-on-10. Our game right now in college is played 12-v-12. And the example that the WLL had this summer was great. It was really fun to watch, high scoring. The athletes are amazing. It's a combination of soccer, basketball. The agility, the hand-eye, the tactical awareness that they need to play at this level is really elite. So I do a lot of work with Coach's daughter, who's also a head coach at Holy Cross, and both of us are pushing through rules. But when you are winning a lot, people think that you're trying to change rules that help you win more, which I'm just trying to help the game grow, not necessarily. We'll still win regardless of what rules there are.
0: Speaking of winning, a couple things. One, you know, we talk about the goalie in your sport and how tough that is. And so for the goalie in women's lacrosse, how fast are shooters like Chloe Humphrey shooting the ball at those goalies? Like, what do they have to stay in front of?
9: They're stepping in front of about 100-mile-per-hour ball.
1: Wow.
9: So, and they do have helmet and equipment on, but they take a lot more point blank shots than the men's goalies than the men's do.
0: Yeah, they don't have any equipment on their knees and their ankles or anything like that.
9: No, there's something wrong with that.
1: I'd be interested.
0: And how about? Look, you've coached a lot of great players here, and so many people have said, well, you know what, Chloe Humphrey is maybe the greatest women's lacrosse player ever. You know, she's the Paul Rabel of women's lacrosse. What's it like to coach her?
9: If you haven't come out and seen a game, you need to come out and watch Chloe Humphrey play. I would compare her here to Mia Hamm, Michael Jordan, Aaron Mattson. She is a legacy player. Kobe Bryant, she makes things happen. She's the hardest worker. She's always dissatisfied with her performance. She's so creative. So we have to put her in systems that have discipline and focus, but also allow her to do her, because only Chloe can do certain things on the field that actually I really can't coach. But she's very special. And now we're similar to when Mia Hamm came through with the 99ers and women's soccer. She was inspiring all these little kids to be like Mia. And you remember the ad, Be Like Mike. And then you had the Mike and Mia ad. Probably a lot of people in the room remember that. And what we're finding is now we're playing in a lot of different arenas, and all these little kids are coming out to see Chloe. So if you haven't seen her, come out and play, see us play. But she's very special.
0: Yeah, you know, when you played BC last year, you know, they face guarded her, put a person on her the whole game. I think she still had six goals, something like that. She's tough.
9: Yeah, I think the defender cried.
1: By the way, this is the best segment for me in the radio show history. I don't have to do anything in this segment. This is terrific. I did want to ask one question I think both you guys can answer. So, national runners-up last year. Coach, we know, has won a bunch of Super Bowls, but also lost some Super Bowls. When you get so close, does that make a difference in the offseason? Does that make a difference as you look towards the next year when you were right there at the doorstep but just came up a little bit short at the end?
9: Yeah, definitely. I think that you walk away from the game and evaluate what went well, what needs work, and see things that you can do better, and you start to problem solve literally the next day on, all right, where in our training did we not prepare our athletes well enough, and how can we make sure that we're better prepared next year? And then we also have a fire of 1,000 suns in our belly and just want to destroy people this year.
1: So. Coach, did you have a similar feeling after those kind of games?
0: Yeah, well, obviously it's a huge disappointment when you have a great year and you know, come up short in the final game. The big thing is, though, after the game, you're like, well, you know, we'll get them next year. But then you realize what it's going to take just to get back to that game. It's a steep hill to climb. And, you know, you've got to have a lot of commitment because it's not as easy as, okay, we'll get another shot at it next year. Well, no, not until you beat a lot of good teams along the way. And, you know, and I'm sure your girls are very focused on that, and it's just take it one day at a time because that's all you can do, and just, you know, just grind away. But, you know, I love coming out and watching your girls practice. They practice hard. They're very competitive. They run hard. You run the hell out of them. and so, you know, it's inspiring to me. Thank you.
9: Well, thank you very much. I agree with you. The journey of the season is very difficult, regardless of the sport. And so to get to that final game is something that is really hard, and it's not guaranteed each year. So you really have to find a way every day to be your best and to challenge the athletes that you coach to be their best. But coach has been at a lot of our games and a lot of practices. He makes the girls a little nervous.
0: Well, Jones, I just want to thank you for bringing up the four Super Bowls that I lost.
1: I knew that would be a fun topic to talk about.
0: I'm trying to put that in the background, but I'm glad you brought that up, reminding me of it.
1: Just wanted to leave this conversation on a real positive note. Jenny, thank you so much for joining
9: me.
1: Us. Coach, this is Coach is going to get out of here as well. Yeah. Coach, great to be with you again. Thanks for being here. We're going to have Derek McDonald come up and join us after this break. Jenny, thanks again.
9: Yeah, thanks for having me, Coach. Yeah, and appreciate it. Yep.
1: We'll be back with you after this break. It's the latest edition of Carolina Football Live from Learfield.
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1: 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Lenovo has smarter technology for all. Actually, Derek and I are using this Lenovo tablet up here at the table, keeping an eye on Carolina women's soccer. Tar Heels hosting Cal in an ACC opener, and the ladies have an early lead, already up 1-0 with about 20 minutes to go in the first half. So we'll keep an eye on that score for you as we move through these final 20 minutes or so of the show. So joining me, first year at Carolina, but sixth year in college football. He's originally from Atlanta, Georgia. Spent his first 5 years with Syracuse, but we're glad we grabbed him for this final year. It is Derek McDonald. Derek, how are you, dude? Thanks so much for joining us.
16: I'm great. Thanks for having me.
1: Okay, so ACC linebacker of the week on week zero, had a career high, team high, 11 tackles in the game. Tell us a little bit about it. Felt good to get the win, felt good to play well, I'm sure.
16: Yeah, I mean, when you go all the way to Ireland, you definitely want to win that ball game because it'd be a long flight home. But it was a lot of fun. Yeah, we were out there. It was a rainy game, which is a defensive game. So, you know, we knew they were going to run the ball a lot. Our D-line did a great job. They made it easy for me. So a lot of credit to them. But, yeah.
1: Coach Belichick mentioned this. You were voted a captain, and you just got here, but you were voted a captain and pretty substantially voted a captain. Was that cool for you to get that kind of respect from your teammates?
16: Yeah, definitely an honor. I think when you come in January, you know, got a lot of new guys to learn their names and get to know them, but definitely try to get around the guys as much as I could, just work as hard as I could every day, and, you know, I'm glad that they understand that, and I really appreciate them for voting me captain.
1: Do you consciously try to lead, or is that something that just kind of happens?
16: Yeah, I mean, I think after 6 years in college, you know, it starts to develop those leadership skills a little bit. But no, I mean, I think that's something I've done a lot by example over my career, just making sure I do everything right, show the young guys, you know, what they can do, get them up to speed, you know, because I know how hard it can be to be a freshman in college and trying to navigate all of that. But it's definitely something I've gotten better at over the years, and you know, I'm glad to see it's working out.
1: So we had Mel Cart here a couple weeks ago, and I asked him the same question. So there's a lot of young guys on this team. You're a little bit of an older guy, yeah, in relative terms. Has there been a moment where you realize, like, these guys are much younger than me? Like, I'm much older than these guys. Has there been a moment like that?
16: I mean, yeah, definitely a few. Just talking to them on a daily basis, I'm like, geez, like, did I act like this?
1: You were much cooler, I'm
16: yeah,
1: sure.
16: I mean, I hope so, but I'm probably not. And then you hear kids say they were born in 2008, and then you're like, geez. There are definitely a lot of moments like that, it's really cool, you know, to be around such a vast age group of people and, you know, for us all to come together and be part of the same team.
1: Okay, so I've heard you tell the story. You were in a Bucky's parking lot when Coach Belichick called you. Is that right?
16: Yeah, so, you know, it was over, like, Christmas break. I think it was early January. My brother and I were driving back to Florida, where my parents live, from Atlanta. And I get this call where my brother loves Bucky's. It's this huge gas station, if you guys know it. Not really my speed, but he really wanted to go. So we're pulling in the Bucky's parking lot. And I see a call from a Massachusetts number. I'm like, Kevin, turn the radio down real quick. So I answer the phone, and, it's Bill. And my brother's, like, leaning up next to the phone. He's like, oh, my gosh. But it was a pretty surreal moment, you know, just to talk to him. And he's like, I've watched all your film and all that. I'm like, you watched my film? Like, and it's a pretty crazy moment, but definitely a blessing and, you know, just glad to be here now.
1: Your mom ran track here, right?
16: Yeah, so my mom ran track. She was a jumper.
1: Oh, look, we're going to clap for that. Yeah, we're proud of her.
16: And, yeah, she went here. So I actually people ask me where I got this shirt. I've actually had this shirt since high school.
1: Wow.
16: Which is pretty crazy. They don't believe me that I still fit in it, but...
1: yeah, it must have swallowed you up back then when you were a little bit younger.
16: A little big.
1: So what's this experience been like? And, I mean, I know you said Coach called you. Was that the deciding factor? What else was it about Carolina that made you feel like this was a good spot for you for your sixth year?
16: Yeah, I mean, to be honest with you, you know, growing up, this is the place that I always dreamed of playing at. Obviously, out of high school, you know, I had some offers, and I had a great opportunity to go to Syracuse. But, you know, last year after the season... I got the opportunity to enter the transfer portal and got another year. And, you know, I had no clue who was going to come calling or what was going to happen. But when Bill Belichick calls your phone, you know, then it was a pretty telltale sign of kind of a full circle moment for me. So it's just a blessing to be here and definitely kind of a dream come true for me.
1: A lot warmer down here.
16: Yeah, a lot warmer. Can appreciate that.
1: This is going to be a dumb question. Is it weird playing in a dome? I mean, every home game you're there, too. I mean, does it make a difference? It seems like it would be a little bit unique.
16: Yeah. I mean, I wouldn't say it's weird. I'd say it's definitely great that we play in a dome because it rains or snows every other day.
1: Right.
16: But it definitely gets loud. You know, with everyone packed in there, it gets super loud. So it was a lot of fun.
1: Well, we can show you how loud Keenan can be coming up on Saturday. Then you've played in Keenan before with Syracuse, correct?
16: Yeah, I did. Yeah.
1: That was a good game for the Tar Heels, if I remember correctly.
16: Yeah, I forgot about that one.
1: We don't need to, just like Coach Belichick's Super Bowl losses. Don't need to talk about that one. All right, I tell you what, we're going to take a break, come back, more to do with Derek. Women's soccer, by the way, still 1-0 Tar Heels. We'll keep an eye on that as we move through the final 15 minutes of the show. We're going to take a break, come back, more to do with Derek McDonald, Tar Heel linebacker, after this. It's Carolina Football Live from Learfield.
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0: show. A couple of quick checks around Carolina athletics. We're talking about women's soccer. They're number 7 in the country, 5-1 here early in the year. Scored again, by the way, during that commercial break. So they're up 2-0 now on Cal. They will be back at home Sunday at 1 o'clock against New Jersey Institute of Technology. That's not a nickname for Duke. That's the actual school's name. Men's soccer, 1-1-2. That's one win, one loss, two ties on the season. Most recently, they had a 2-2 draw at Cal. They're back on the East Coast. They host number 1 Stanford tomorrow night at 7 o'clock. Field hockey, number 5 in the country. A rarity. They started 0-2. That just made them mad. They bounced back and picked up 2 wins last weekend. Beat Penn and then number 2 Princeton. They will take on number 20 Old Dominion tomorrow at 5 o'clock. Then Richmond at noon on Sunday. Two more. Volleyball, number 18 in the country. 4-1 on the year. They are back in action, actually up in New York on Sunday against Vanderbilt. Then a tough road trip. They just had a tough road trip at number 3 Kentucky last night. They go to number 1 Nebraska next Friday, so a challenging schedule for Mike Shaw and his group. And then men's basketball, full schedule is out. No times on that schedule, but they do have the opponents and the dates, so check that out. Also, men's basketball, big reunion this weekend. A bunch of former Tar Heels coming back into town. They're going to have a bunch of events Friday, Saturday, and Sunday, so should be a lot of fun. All right, also fun, talking to Derek McDonald. And by the way, okay, we already pulled our ticket. Grab your ticket. Derek pulled this out, so come tackle him if you don't win. This is for our $50 gift card to Alumni Hall. Here we go. Everybody ready? We're doing this live on the air. You're going to win live. 3-2-8. Yeah, there we go. 6-8. Oh. A lot of groans, Derek. 8-3. Last four are 6-8-8-3. Oh, we're looking. This is great radio. If we don't have a winner, we'll pick another one during the commercial break. All right, we're going to let Miles figure it out. If we don't have a winner, we'll pick another ticket during the break. Derek, okay, we were talking about this during the commercial. You went through the broadcast journalism school at Syracuse, really well-respected, well-known. What got you interested in that, and is that something you think you'd be interested in once football's done?
1: Yeah, I mean, definitely it was something I was interested in coming out of high school, trying to look at the career and a major I could get into. I've always loved sports, you know, and I feel like I definitely learned a lot in that program. I had a lot of time on camera talking to Justin and Brandon when I got here. They were like, wow, like you did great in that interview. And I was like, I've done it a few times before. Yeah. So I'm glad that my education paid off a little bit. But no, it was a great program.
0: We're just going to throw Derek out there at press conferences every single week. We know he's going to do a great job and has done so, just like he has done tonight. Who's important to you? Who helped you along the line of your journey to get to this point and where you are?
1: Yeah, I mean, I definitely say my parents. You know, they provided, gave me every opportunity I had, supported me, drove me all over Atlanta, all through rush hour traffic in Atlanta to get to whatever sporting events we had to. Thanks, Mom. But no, they always were there for us. They always cheered us on, and were never too hard on us. You know, just wanted us to follow our dreams and chase our dreams. And now they love coming out to games on Saturdays. And I'd also say my brother, my little brother. Beat up on him a little when I was a kid, you know. He was my best friend, so I would play him in every sport we played, and I used to beat him pretty much every time, but he definitely got better over the years, and he plays football up in Maine. He's at Bates College. So yeah.
0: What do you like to do when you're not playing football?
1: I mean, unlike a lot of these kids we talked about who were born in 2008,
0: these youngsters,
1: I'm not really on TikTok or playing video games. I love to be outside. I love fishing, golfing. So anytime I have an opportunity, I love to just get outside, enjoy the weather, especially down here.
0: Have you played golf at Findlay? Have you been able to play here?
1: Yeah, I mostly play at Chapel Ridge.
0: No big deal. Don't worry about it.
1: Which is a little bit off the road, but no, it's a beautiful course, so it's been a lot of fun.
0: What do you shoot normally? You're going to make me angry if you say something low.
1: I mean, it depends. You know, during the season, I don't get to play much.
0: Sure, so I understand.
1: By the end of the summer, I usually get dialed back in. I'm probably like a 10 to 12 handicap in the summer, but... you know, hopefully after football, that's something I can continue to pursue.
0: What can't Derek McDonald do is really the question. It's kind of making me angry. All right, a couple quick things before we go. East Tennessee State this weekend and then beyond. What do you guys need to continue to do to follow up on a really good performance in total, but defensive performance in particular against TCU the other week?
1: Yeah, I mean, you know, Coach will say it, and we all say it, but we're just taking it day by day, looking at how we can get better every single day. Communication's huge for us. This is an offense that goes super fast, so we just have to make sure, you know, especially me, that everyone's lined up, everyone has the call, And, you know, we can focus on our job in front of us. And that's something that we've continued to harp on in practice and continue to get better at throughout this offseason. But it'll be a lot of fun to go out there. It feels like we haven't played in forever.
2: Yeah.
1: You know, because that game was a couple weeks ago now. But we're excited to be out there Saturday.
2: Was it good, do you think, to have that weekend off, though, after the long trip? I mean, it was kind of a funky schedule, I understand. But was that good, do you think?
1: Yeah, it would have been a quick turnaround coming all the way back from Ireland, I think, to play a game the next week. So it was definitely good to just get our feet back under us, get adjusted to American time again.
2: So Carolina and ETSU, that's at noon coming up on Saturday. We'll be on the air radio-wise at 11 a.m. I'll give you a full preview of the game coming up after this commercial break. But for right now, we're going to say, I tell you what, before we let Derek go, we're going to have him pick. We don't have a winner, Miles. Is that right? No winner? All right. Derek's going to pick another ticket. I'll read it out during the commercial break. This is for our $50 to Alumni Hall. How about a big round of, even if you don't win, how about a big round of applause for Derek McDonald? Derek, thank you. Thank you for the new ticket. We'll read this during the commercial break, and we'll be back, preview ETSU, and then we'll get out of here. It's Carolina Football Live from Learfield.
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2: All right, we're finishing things up here at Top of the Hill. Just one last check of women's soccer, by the way. It is 2-0 Tar Heels, about 3 minutes to go before halftime over at Dorrance Field. So make sure that you check in and see how the ladies finish up as they continue on, again, ranked top 10 in the country. All right, a couple things before we get to our preview. The schedule for this weekend, Chapel Thrill Game Day, Coca-Cola Fan Zone. That opens at 9 a.m. on Saturday. Old Well Walk right around 9:30. So if you're interested in attending that, it should be starting right around 9:30. Now, who's our concert this week? You guys know this. It's DJ Diesel. That's Shaquille O'Neal. Shaq is the leading the concert series in Polk Place at 10 a.m. You think Shaq's ready to go and be DJ Diesel at 10 a.m.? We're all going to find out together. So that's coming up on Saturday. And there is a pregame flyover this game as well. National Anthem taking place around 11:45, 11:50 in that range. Two F5 Tiger 2. two aircrafts will be flying over after the national anthem. So make sure you're in your seat for that. Always fun to have that part of the action. Now, Carolina and ETSU. It is the first meeting between these two in history. ETSU's last time they played an ACC opponent was back in 2002. They lost to NC State that day 34-0. They are an FCS team in the Southern Conference. Other teams in that conference you may know that Carolina's played in the past: Western Carolina, Mercer, the Citadel, Furman, VMI. So far, the Bucks are 1-1 on the year. They're coming off a win. They beat Division II Tusculum last week. That was a 48-14 final. First game of the season for them was against Campbell. They lost that game at home to Campbell 49-37. They have beaten FBS teams before. They have a win over NC State back in 1987. Yeah, we can clap for that, Bruce. I appreciate that. And then also they beat Vanderbilt not that long ago. Beat Vanderbilt in 2021 by the final score of 23-3. Couple quick things. Their quarterback is a good player. Mason Mims has 615 yards and 5 touchdowns through the first 2 games. They have a Virginia transfer as well at a wide receiver. Sadarian Harrison's one of their top guys. Good running back, too. T.J. Payton has over 200 yards so far on the season. They're averaging, or they've scored, 85 points in the first 2 games. So they can put some points on the board. Should be a good challenge for the Tar Heel defense. Our game preview is presented by Google Gemini, and as the official Gen AI partner, how about that, of Carolina Athletics. All right, we're looking forward to being with you on Saturday. That's a new kick radio-wise. We'll be on the air at 11 a.m. Thanks so much for joining us here at Top of the Hill. Reminder, next week we're in studio. We'll be back with you a couple Mondays from now. That'll do it for now, though. From Top of the Hill, we say goodnight. 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
9: I'm Keith Young in the WBT News Center. Two people dead, two others injured after a shooting at a Gaston County home this morning. It happened on Forbes Road off Highway 321 south of Gastonia.
10: 53 County, we're going to need multiple ambulances. We've got several subjects.
11: This was one of the calls over police radio here in the Crowder's area of Gaston County early Thursday morning.
12: They're saying that the niece and the boyfriend are shooting at each other.
11: Gaston County police say they were called out to Forbes Road near Greenpack Parkway for a shooting and tell us 4 people were shot.
12: Call takers now advising they believe the nephew may be upstairs, was asleep, and was shot. Units out there, we did get a call from a subject not on scene saying their ex-girlfriend called them and advised that she had been shot.
11: Officials say they arrived within 5 minutes of the 911 call and started performing life-saving measures. Heavy police presence remains as investigators speak with each other and continue processing the scene.
9: That report from Jen Cardone of Queen City News. Police also say they have a person of interest in the case. They say the suspect and those shot knew each other. No names have been released. The man suspected of shooting a Charlotte-Mecklenburg police officer yesterday was in court this morning. Deontay McCracking arrested after a long standoff with police after a manhunt. He faces several charges. And we're learning more about how the officer was shot.
13: The state provided more details about what led up to that officer being shot. Officers responded to the scene on Enderley Road after a call about a man in a suspicious vehicle around 12:30 a.m. on Wednesday. Court documents now say when the officer arrived, he found McCracking with a power tool standing near a power line. Now, documents say he immediately ran from the officer who pursued and tackled him, which set off a physical altercation. Documents say McCracking attempted to shoot the officer in the head, but ultimately shot the officer in the right shoulder before running from the scene.
9: That report from Natisha Lance. McCracking was denied bond. The officer who was shot is expected to make a full recovery. A shakeup in the leadership of the Charlotte-Mecklenburg schools. Three top administrators are leaving their jobs. This coming just a couple of weeks after school superintendent Crystal Hill was reinstated in her job following a two-month investigation.
14: Deputy Superintendent Dr. Melissa Balknight, Chief Financial Officer Kelly Klutz, and Chief Human Resources Director Angela Wood. Balknight and Klutz are retiring January 1st of next year, while Wood simply offered her resignation. No word yet on when her last day will be. Now, all three started with CMS around the same time in 2023, and now all are leaving within months of each other. Parents and students might not be fazed by these departures, but to have the superintendent lose three of her top staff and closest advisors could mean just another thing she has to worry about when it comes to filling those positions to keep the district